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2: Gunmen opened fire at a California mosque. I'm Tom Bergotti, Fox News. Two suspects are dead along with three victims in a shooting at a San Diego mosque. Fox's Jonathan Hunt reports.
3: What we know from San Diego police and the FBI right now is that two teenage suspects opened fire at the Islamic Center of San Diego. The teenagers, believed to be 17 and 19, then drove away from the scene and were found dead in their vehicle. Police arrived on scene within minutes of the first 911 calls and found three victims, all men, outside the mosque near its entrance. Heavily armed police officers immediately began searching the buildings on the property, including a school that serves pre-K to third grade students, who were then led away by police holding rifles.
2: The Islamic Center is the largest mosque in San Diego County. President Trump writing on Truth Social this afternoon that he's called off a planned attack of Iran tomorrow. The president has been unable to reach a deal to end the war with Iran, but he seemed more optimistic today.
4: I was asked by Saudi Arabia, Qatar, UAE and some others, if we could put it off for 2 or 3 days, a short period of time, because they think that they are getting very close to making a deal. And if we can do that where there's no nuclear weapon going into the hands of Iran, I think, and if they're satisfied, we will be probably satisfied also.
2: The president speaking at an event to introduce the TrumpRx.gov website aimed at lowering drug prices for Americans. Commuter chaos on New York's Long Island. Union workers with the Long Island Railroad shutting down the nation's busiest rail system. They're demanding higher pay and improved health care benefits. Stocks mixed on Wall Street today, with the Dow closing up 160 points, but the Nasdaq losing 134. 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
5: Minnesota News Network, I'm Sean Maloney. A federal immigration agent is now the subject of a nationwide arrest warrant after prosecutors in Hennepin County accused him of shooting a Venezuelan man during a January enforcement operation in North Minneapolis and then misleading investigators about what happened. Christian Castro faces multiple felony assault charges, along with the charge of filing a false report. The case stems from the shooting of 24-year-old Julio Sosa Celis during Operation Metro Surge. He was shot in the leg during the confrontation. Sosa Celis and his roommate were initially accused of attacking federal agents, but those allegations were later dismissed after video evidence reportedly conflicted with officers' original statements. The 2026 legislative session has come to an end. Minority Leader Mark Johnson says if Republicans were in control, things would look much different and the focus would have been on the needs of Minnesotans. But instead, Democrats,
6: they're more focused on making sure that the government is well-funded, that their agencies are well-funded, that they have people, lots and lots of people working for them.
5: Elsewhere in the legislature, the Commerce and Consumer Protection Bill passed by the Minnesota legislature increases meat raffle ticket prices and the prize values. House author Representative Jim Nash of Oconia says the charities associated with meat raffles are doing things
7: to help soccer programs, youth sports in all flavors. One in Oconia has sent people on an honor flight to Washington, D.C. These help everyday Minnesotans. It is about investing in the community.
5: He says charitable associations put $1 million into Carver County alone last year. The max price for a meat raffle ticket will rise from $2 to $5, and the prize limit increases from $70 to $200. This is MNN on KT.
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11: iHeartRadio weather, a cloudy sky tonight with scattered showers and thunderstorms and a low in the mid-40s. Maybe some raindrops early tomorrow, then mostly cloudy and a high in the upper 50s. Sun in 60s Wednesday and Thursday. I'm meteorologist Mace Michaels on Twin Cities News Talk, AM 1130. It's 60 right now.
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1: Great radio stations all over the place, along with Sam and Polo. It is the Joe Pags Show. Thanks a lot for stopping by. Lots going on. It's going to be Cahill at the bottom of this hour. Is the UN post-climate change mode? What does that mean? Are they not focusing on climate change like they had? And again, climate change never really made any sense because it does change. We all know that. They called it global warming for a long time until it stopped warming and in some areas started cooling. So what is the UN announcing? I guess they're moving away from it. But also, can Spencer Pratt win in L.A.? Sam, do we want to try to get Spencer Pratt on? I don't know.
2: Maybe.
1: Is something we want to do? I don't know. I mean,
2: could be interesting.
1: Now, you never watched him on this, whatever the show was, right?
2: No.
1: Paul, you did or you did not?
3: No, I never watched that show. I mean, I know who he is because of... I mean,
1: Kay says he was a villain. Do we... the show.
3: Yeah, I mean...
1: Yeah, I wouldn't know.
3: I don't know.
1: It's something very California-based, wasn't it?
3: Yeah, I mean, it was... wasn't it like the OC or...
1: I don't know.
3: I don't know.
1: Which would be what? Orange County, right?
3: Yeah.
1: So there you go. Spencer
3: Real
1: Pratt.
3: OC or I don't know. Because I know there's a Fox show called The OC. So I don't know. I don't know.
1: So they went from whatever the Fox show was to let's make a reality show about the real people that live there.
3: Maybe.
1: But then people like buy the fact that he was playing a role back then and like aren't holding it against him, which is interesting. So maybe we'll make a movie so we can get Spencer Pratt on. I haven't even tried, I'll be honest with you. Cause I don't know that much about him. I'd have to really study up and figure out what's going on. I like to know something when I do these interviews, but, that might be interesting. I think the guy so far, I'll tell you this. I've seen a lot of ad campaigns for political runs, but he's really good. These campaign ads are amazing. I mean, like the one ad is like, I can't believe Spencer Pratt wants to stop us from from enjoying my life and like somebody's running away from crime. I'm just trying to stay in shape he's trying to stop me from enjoying, you know, the beauty of nature that shows a fire burning behind them. You know, I mean, it's really very good. So, whoever his ad agency is, Sam, get his ad agency on. Okay. I don't know. Maybe we'll do that.
2: Do you like that he's using AI though? Is that weird to you?
1: I mean, I think that because we know it, it's not.
2: Right.
1: Like, if we didn't know when he tried to trick us about it, I'd have a problem with it then. And I hate when people do that. Because there are some ads out there that don't say made with AI that I can tell are AI. I think that the fact that we know it and it's out there that he's using AI, because you're not going to really have somebody stand in the middle of an inferno.
2: Right. How do you do that? That's true. But, you know, some people don't really know how to recognize AI. So it's kind of like, oh, do you really still feel that way?
1: If you don't know, they're trying to trick you, I've got a problem with that. I don't think he's trying to trick anybody, but you're right.
2: Right.
1: I mean, some people might not be paying attention, but they should be. I mean, AI is everywhere now, but to me, it's still obvious that it's AI, and many don't understand why I think it's obvious. The first tell for me is the audio all sounds the same on the AI stuff. They haven't fixed the audio yet.
2: That's true, right.
1: And they might do something with that eventually, but you could also tell, like, the people don't have lines in their faces. I mean, just, you can tell.
2: Yeah, they look like perfect.
1: Like perfect, yeah. Yeah. That could be an issue. All right. Talking about not being perfect. See what I did? Segue. Boom. That's why I've been broadcasting for so long.
2: Yep.
1: Imperfect has been the relationship between Mark Cuban and Donald Trump. President Trump and Mark Cuban didn't have a really good relationship. And suddenly today, they're at the White House somewhere, standing side by side. Cuban is touting the praises of Trump RX, which I think is a good thing. I don't think a couple of American billionaires should hate each other. I don't think they should be at each other's throat. I think it's a really good thing. Now, Mark Cuban tends to be more of a lefty, although he believes in capitalism, which is kind of interesting. But, you know, he talked about possibly running for this, and he endorsed Hillary or something. So whatever the issue was, they put it aside to get people better prices on prescriptions. I'll have that in a second, but I'd be remiss if I didn't bring you a President Trump soundbite from today that relates to his visit to Beijing last week, especially since we just had that great interview, not because of me, because of him, with Gordon Chang.
4: Wall, where no boats are blockade, where no boats are... Not one boat has been able to get through our blockade. Look, our military is the greatest military anywhere in the world. I just left China, and I will say President Xi was very, very complimentary of our military. He was amazed, actually, at our military. We have the greatest military in the world. We're not going to let Iran have a nuclear weapon. So I was called by these three countries, plus others, And they're dealing directly with our people and right now Iran. And there seems to be a very good chance that they can work something out.
1: There you go. And there's the obligatory picture of Xi and Trump. And for some reason, Xi's looking taller than Trump, which I don't think he is. But the whole thing was there was a lot of optics involved in that. If you missed my interview with Gordon Chang, you're in luck. You can go back and listen to the podcast. Get it wherever you get great podcasts. We're at like 33 in the country right now as far as news and commentary podcasts. So let's get that into the 20s. What's the matter with you? You're not downloading the podcast yet? You know what I mean, Sam? What are they thinking?
2: Hello. It's free.
1: You want more Polo? Boom. You download the podcast. And Polo's the one who's uploading it. So hello. So make that happen. I mean, at the end of the day, we enjoy it however you take in the program. But the Gordon Chang interview from last hour is going to play a lot into what it was Xi was trying to do, what it was Trump says that he did accomplish. And Gordon was very complimentary as to what President Trump did, even though Xi was trying to humiliate him, which we're not in the same culture. It doesn't come off as humiliating. If you're saying, hey, it's a new era, it doesn't make sense. But there was a concerted effort by the Chinese leader to make President Trump look foolish, which did not end up happening. Let's get into Mark Cuban. He's there at the White House. I think this is in the White House. Sam, have you figured out where they were?
2: Polo said the round room.
1: There is no round room. Sure. Are you being funny? Because it's not the Oval Office. They were in the Square Palace. They weren't in the ballroom, I'll tell you that. Can I say ballroom without starting trouble?
2: No, you just started trouble.
1: You know, the people over... No, I mean, it's the ballroom. It'd be the round room, wouldn't it?
3: Oh, I thought you were talking about something else. Sorry.
1: Wow. Wow. Wow. You know what I mean?
2: I can't find what room they were in. I'm looking, but I'm like, I have no idea.
1: I'll play the video and the audio. We'll see what room they're in. I would think the Oval Office, but again, the background doesn't necessarily look like it. Hold on a second. Let's look.
5: Thank you for having me, Mr. President.
1: Nope, they're just standing in some place where it says TrumpRX.gov.
2: Yeah.
1: It is the media room. So Mark Cuban is at the microphone. You got President Trump off to his right, our left, and then Dr. Oz off to his left, our right. Sam, get Dr. Oz back on.
2: Yeah, he was great.
1: We'll just set up the future shows right here during the show. Why not? I think we should do that. Here's Mark Cuban.
5: Thank you for having me, Mr. President.
1: Calling him Mr. President. In the past, he's always called him Donald.
5: I think other than you, I've been the biggest proponent of TrumpRx.com. And the reason for that is Republicans want cheaper drugs, independents want cheaper drugs, Democrats want cheaper drugs, and together, I think we're going to do something special. What makes Cost Plus Drugs different is that when you click through TrumpRx to our site, not only will you see a great price, but you'll see our actual cost and that we only market up 15%. And what makes this incredible, Mr. President, all the volume and all the people that are going to come from the site, as our volumes go up, our costs go down, which means we'll be ending up charging less to people over a period of time. So this is a special announcement. This is a special partnership. 559 of those drugs are ours, so we're really excited to be part of this. Thank you so much for having me.
1: Not a bad markup, man. 15% is not too bad. If you watch Shark Tank, you know, they're impressed when you get a 50% margin or even higher. Some people have hundreds and hundreds of percent margins, which is how much profit you're making compared to how much you're paying. So I think this is a very good thing. Sam, if you'd ask me, hey, Dad, do you think Mark Cuban and President Trump will ever stand side by side promoting something together? What would my answer have been? Sam, put down the pipe.
2: Not.
1: What's the matter with you?
2: 100%. Yeah, I mean, like, I never expected this to happen, but I'm really glad that it is because a lot of people, and especially a lot of Americans, complain that our healthcare system is broken, especially because the prescription drugs are so expensive.
1: Now, Polo's always got something to say about this because he's got a vested interest. Is this a good thing? I mean, as you're watching these two get together, they're making 15%, which is nothing compared to what a drug normally would bring into a pharmaceutical company. This has to be good, right? You had questions about, is this different than what I'm already using? And I don't know.
3: Yeah, I mean, we'll see.
1: Have you gone to the site?
3: I have, and I mean, there isn't anything there that I use.
1: Okay.
3: This was granted maybe about a month ago, so I mean, maybe they've added more stuff. But again, it's no different than like the one that I told you about, the GoodRx one,
1: right,
3: where you go there, you put in whatever prescription you're looking for, and then it'll tell you, like, okay, if you go to this like CVS or whatever and you give them this coupon, you'll get it for this price.
1: Because that's a very good point, because you talked about that last time. It's almost like you got to print out a coupon. You go to CVS and you hand them that.
3: You show them on your phone.
1: Okay.
3: Yeah.
1: Okay. No, and it's same thing. Okay. You don't have a paper coupon. You show it to them on the phone.
3: Yeah.
1: But what Cuban appears to be saying is, we're giving you the price right there on the site. Maybe with him putting his 500 pharmaceuticals on there, maybe that changes it. Do me a favor. Check it out tonight or something. Let me know. I'd like to know.
3: I mean, I can look at it. It's just the last time they were, when I looked, they'll show, like, the medication and they'll show, like, you know, whatever. But again, it tells you you go, because you have to have prescriptions for these things.
1: Right.
3: So it says you go to your pharmacy, whichever one you use, and then you give them that information, that coupon or whatever it is. So, I mean,
1: it's really important for people, and I want it to work well, and I want it to work better than anything that's out there yet. I really like what he just said, which might be a game changer. You can go there, see how much it's going to cost you to buy it, and how much their actual cost was. That's really transparent, man. And that's really good. I just think that's excellent. And I don't know what pharmaceutical. I'm not using anything, so I it doesn't apply to me.
3: Yeah, I mean, I'm on their website right now. And I mean, it gives you the option at the very top to see, like, I guess, presidential deals or standard prices.
1: Okay.
3: So
1: that's interesting.
3: Yeah. And then there's a list of, I guess, 74 medications here.
1: Okay. Well, he just said they added 500, so I'm not really sure what part of it. Paul, look at it later. Let me know.
3: Okay. I mean,
1: because we try to do it on the fly. It's going to take, you know, forever. And
3: sure.
1: You're not going to have the complete overview of what you think about it until tomorrow. Now, I don't need anything there, but we know a lot of people listening, a lot of people watching do take prescription drugs. I'd like to know if there's a benefit to this, because I don't think Cuban would have jumped on board had this thing not worked very well. And when I first started seeing him tout the praises of Trump RX, I was like, what the heck is this? By the way, the president was asked about this relationship, I think.
6: It's pretty remarkable seeing you and Mark Cuban up there, and the fact that, obviously, Mark endorsed Kamala Harris back in 2021.
4: Well, he made a mistake. It was a big mistake.
6: What does this say about what you two are building here?
4: Well, it says we love people. We love our country. He wants to, he's got a good company, and he's going to do a lot of business with this, and I'm going to get drugs out through Amazon, through the whole group, and we're going to get drugs out. And Mark wanted to be a part of it. And I think Mark was very gracious. He said, this is something that really works. First time you've seen it. And he had to believe that if he said it about me. You have to understand that. But look, I think I have a lot of respect for Mark, frankly, and I always have.
1: What's funny about that shot, Sam, is Robert F. Kennedy Jr. looks like he will kick your ass. Like, don't even give me a look. I will kick your ass.
2: Too much liver, I'm telling you.
1: I mean, this dude is in shape. I mean, my waist has never been that small with broad shoulders. You know, I mean, I'm gonna show it again and just freeze it because, I mean, look at this guy.
2: Yeah, he's cinched.
1: He's ready to just kick your ass. Like, what are you doing?
2: And that little tiny tie, too.
1: By the way, Sam, we need to get a hold of his office because the guy was doing legs in Austin like yesterday.
2: What?
1: He was at the gym in Austin like yesterday or Saturday. Like, really? I'll go there and do some legs with Bobby Kennedy Jr. Look, he's in very good shape, but I think I got to outlift him. I'm just going to put it out there.
2: Maybe.
1: He's about 10 years older. He's like 70 now. I can't outlift a 70-year-old.
2: I mean, you probably can, you know.
1: I just wouldn't give him I'd make sure I'm on his team, because it looks like he would just kick your ass. It is 833-JOE-PAGS, 833-563-7247, joepags.com. This was at the executive office building?
2: Yes, that's the building that we were in.
1: That's where we were.
2: Yeah.
1: Well, they weren't sweating. Right, we were. I guess they turned the air conditioning on for them. We were sweating our asses off.
2: This is a different room. I mean, I've seen the interviews that you've done with, like, Harmeet Dhillon, and she's been in this room before, so we have recognized this room.
1: Do they have air conditioning in that building? It's so old, I don't think they do.
2: I hope so. I don't know.
1: Remember how hot and sweaty and nasty it was? And we're sitting on top of people and everything?
2: Listen, you run hot. I don't remember being that hot. You are always
1: hot. It was very hot, Sam.
2: No matter what. You always wear, like, this big, heavy suit, too. I don't get it.
1: And was it inappropriate what I said to Christy Dome?
2: What did you... Oh, yeah.
1: Remember she just had her purse stolen and I said, is that the purse?
2: Yeah.
1: She gave me look like, no. They stole it.
2: Yeah, with those heels, she was taller than both of us.
1: She was not taller than I was, but it was very close. There's actually a picture that I posted of that. But she's a tall lady anyway. 833-JOE-PAGS, 833-563-7247, joepags.com. Have you gone to Trump RX? Have you checked it out? Polo, I know we'll do a deep dive tonight. I respect everything that he says about it. I'm not there using any prescription drugs, but I'm wondering, have you seen a benefit from using this site, or is it still sort of ramping up to where maybe you'll start using it eventually? And with Mark Cuban being involved, does that change it? 833-JOE-PAGS, 833-563-7247, joepags.com. Stay right here.
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1: Great to have you, friends. I appreciate you stopping by. Kay Hill at the bottom of the hour. Don't miss that. It's always fun to have Kay on. Sam, she's got new hair.
2: Really?
1: Oh, yeah. Did something with the hair.
2: Oh, I can't wait.
1: And I'm a man, but I even noticed. I was like, oh, look at your hair.
2: Ooh, you do notice those things. I will give you that.
1: Sometimes.
2: I mean, I washed my hair once, and you were like, did you dye your hair darker?
1: Like, no, I just got all the dirt out of it. Is that what, is that what the story was?
2: Yeah, thanks.
1: All right, I got this from Kevin. This is important. Kevin wrote me. Everybody, shut up and listen. Kevin wrote me. Kevin says, and this is from the first hour, we were talking about Thomas Massie, who I am for him being primaried and I'm for him not winning, yet I talked about why I thought that it was questionable how President Trump was approaching it. This is what Kevin has to say, because this is a guy, we're going to miss him. Sam, we're going to miss him.
2: Okay.
1: Massie must go. You are MAGA or not. You seem not to be. No longer going to listen to you.
2: All caps?
1: And I literally said Massie should go.
2: Right.
1: Now, when the stations took the show on, they didn't tell me that it had to be the MAGA show.
2: Oh, see? Well.
1: Didn't I realize that?
3: Maybe they got confused because they saw PAGS and they thought it was like, you know.
1: PAGS and MAGS, PAGS for MAGS.
2: Yes. PAGA.
3: So
1: PAGA for MAGA.
3: Yeah. And they're like, and then they're like, MAGA lasts very long if you're not MAGA. So.
1: Dumb.
2: Wow.
1: PAGA for MAGA. Give me a break. All right. So talk about give me a break. The Russia collusion thing. That was a real thing. And nothing about it was true. Don't believe me? Listen to Todd Blanche.
17: The whole Russia hoax, there was absolutely nothing to it. And so the question that the American people have to ask is, well, then why did they do it? Why did Comey say what he said? Why did the outgoing Obama administration do what they did? And that's what we're studying right now, because it did great damage to this country. It did great damage to President Trump's first term. And we want to understand why that happened, why there continued to be an effort by operatives in the government to go after President Trump while he was in office, then of course over the past several years as well.
1: I mean, boom. You know what I'm saying? Oh, by the way, are you allowed to question the outcome of an election? The acting Attorney General of the United States of America says, not only can you, but the election was rigged.
17: The whole Russia hoax, there was absolutely
1: not
17: nothing.
1: The right thing? What the heck?
17: Well, there's a ton of evidence that the election was rigged. That's not something the DOJ needs to tell you about.
1: Is he allowed to say that? There's a ton of evidence the election was rigged. He literally said those words.
17: There's been evidence about that for many, many years. What I can tell you is that we have multiple investigations going on in Arizona, in Georgia, in Fulton County, Georgia, and that's exactly what we're looking at. By the way, this is very difficult because they're very good. They're very good at hiding up misconduct and hiding what they're doing, and so that's why we're very focused on finding out whether the right people voted, whether people who were supposed to vote voted, whether there was one vote cast per voter, and that's what we're doing in multiple states, and I expect, and again, people, you'll say to me, how long has it taken? Why is it taking so long? And the reality, the answer to that is because it takes a lot of work to uncover what happened in 2020. It takes a lot of old, good old-fashioned law enforcement police work, which is what we're doing, and we have great prosecutors working on it as well, and I expect that, and I assure you, I assure the American people that as soon as we have something to say for it, whether it's charges, whether it's a report, whether it's the results of an investigation, the American people will learn about what we uncovered.
2: Yeah.
1: There you go. I mean, that's a massive admission by the acting attorney general. There's evidence the election was rigged. Are you allowed to say that now? I don't know. I think you can. He just did. 833-JOE-PAGS, 833-563-7247, joepags.com. The UN moving away from climate change, and can Spencer Pratt really win the election for Los Angeles mayor? Might not be easy, but he could. That with Cahill and Moore. Keep it here.
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28: Fox News, I'm Tom Graham. President Trump says he's holding off on a military strike on Iran planned for Tuesday.
29: I was asked by Saudi Arabia, Qatar, UAE, and some others if we could put it off for 2 or 3 days, a short period of time, because they think that they are getting very close to making a deal.
28: Previously, Trump threatened the clock was ticking to strike a deal or fighting would ramp back up. Three people are dead after two gunmen opened fire on a San Diego mosque. Two teenage suspects also dead, believed to have died from self-inflicted wounds.
30: We're in the process of serving search warrants that will continue tonight and on into the days ahead. We're going to continue following any leads and any information that comes forward.
28: San Diego Police Chief Scott Wall, America's listening to Fox News.
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0: I'm buoyed by the fact that just about every day on social media, somebody outs climate change. I mean, there was something that ran over the weekend where there was some idiot 10 years ago in 16 said that we would all be dead by 2026. And not only are we not all dead, but we've got more population on the earth than we did 10 years ago. So climate change is taking a real hit, thank God. And somebody who knows all about that is our good friend Cahill. Kay, how are you? Good to see you.
1: I'm good, Joe. Thank you so much for having me again.
0: You're very welcome. We love having you on. You look great. Look at the hair. Boom.
1: Thank you.
0: I'm thinking about going that color. What do you think? Could I pull that off?
1: Yeah. Oh, 100. You could pull off anything. Let's be honest, Joe. You could pull off anything.
0: Let's be honest. You're not being honest. Okay. So I had Lucy Biggers on. Lucy used to be an influencer for the left, an influencer for the radical climate change left. She woke up one day and said, oh, my God, I've been lying this whole time. And I've been dead wrong about it this whole time. And she's one of the people in the four calling out Greta Thunberg and all these other idiots and people like Al Gore. And again, I don't know if you saw it over the weekend. There's some meme with some guy from 10 years ago saying we'll all be dead in 10 years if we don't change all these things. It turns out we're realizing they keep on moving the goalposts, and this climate change garbage that's going to be the existential threat of our lifetimes and for this planet just isn't.
1: I mean, the math stopped mathing with climate change the second the actual scientists looked into it.
0: Right.
1: And Joe, I've said this on your show before. When you look back at historical climate change, like over the last like tens, hundreds of thousands of years,
0: right
1: now we are living in one of the calmest, best periods ever. I mean, I'm talking like this is the Shangri-La of climate for the globe. This is the best. This is the Mar-a-Lago. This is like very good. It's very good climate.
0: What is that?
1: And the science.
0: Are you working on a Trump impersonation? What the hell was that?
1: No, I tried.
0: That was pretty good.
1: It's embarrassing. Okay. It was not very good, but thank you. But no, we do. We live in one of the best moments in terms of historical climate. And look, don't get me wrong. There have been moments throughout history where, yeah, to a certain extent, you can kind of see where there's maybe been like small extinctions, not on the scale of like a mass extinction event. Like a mass extinction event always has to come with a cataclysm. But, right. You know, things change. Things evolve. We've seen sea levels rise and drop. It's never been the same here, you know, for more than, you know, well, actually, technically, we were in an ice age for millions of years, and we've been out of it for really not that long. But anyway, I digress. So all the stuff that everyone was ever going on about, like from the Kyoto Protocol back in the 90s up to, you know, all the stuff that UN and all of these other unelected, faceless, godless, you know, so-called governmental institutions and groups have been pushing for the last like 5-10 years, I would say at least, on the climate change rhetoric. It's like mostly garbage, to be honest with you. I can't actually think of a single protocol that has worked to affect global climate. And that's going back to when this first started being, you know, the hot topic to talk about. You know, they set all of these goals every year to reduce carbon emissions and blah, blah, blah, blah, blah. Those goals are never met, absolutely never met. And it has had no marked difference on global climate, the fact that they haven't been met. So that was always like very interesting to me, to see the sort of lack of correlation between what these huge faceless organizations tell us we should be doing, what actually happens, and then what that end result is, which, you know, like, Joe, I even saw today, you know, everyone was freaking out that like pandas were going to go extinct and stuff. Turns out they're not. There's a bunch of other species that are just not going extinct because all of these, all of the hysteria around climate change was absolutely garbage. Absolute garbage. And, you know, I do have a degree in this. And I remember sitting in my climate change class in my final year. It was one of my final classes, Joe. And this poor kid, he stood up and he was like, asked the professor, "Sir, what is there that we can do today to have a marked impact on global temperatures rising and the sort of threat that that poses?" And my professor just laughed in his face and said, "Even if we stopped all of the so-called polluting today, technically, by the sort of numbers, we're already in what's called like a runaway process where carbon emissions, like even if we cut them all off today, the amount of carbon that's in the atmosphere anyway would just keep growing for another 1,000 years, even if we didn't do anything about it. And then it would sort of like even out and fall off. And when you look back at historical climate change, firstly, 1,000 years is nothing. And the actual carbon levels that we have right now, even up until, like, if we, you know, keep going as we're going, they're really not going to have that kind of drastic impact. Sea levels aren't going to rise because of climate change. We're not going to see, you know, entire food supply chains collapse because of deforestation. We're not going to see all these like scary things that we were ever told. The science was never there to support it anyway. And the fact that all of these people like Al Gore, pretty much everyone on the left has kind of pushed this rhetoric. The only people that I've seen make any money off of this are the so-called renewable energy companies. Right. But also, if you want to get into renewable energies, turns out that they're not a thing either. They don't actually work. You have to put more fossil fuels into renewable energies to make renewable energies work than you can actually get renewable energy out of them.
0: We knew the gig was up when they said it's okay to have a big carbon footprint as long as you pay us a bunch of money. I was like, well, what does the money do? How does the money save the climate? How does the money stop the polar ice cap from melting? How does the money save Manhattan from not being flooded? Like, we were told it was going to be, you know, underwater. California wouldn't exist anymore. New York would be gone. And none of these things happened. But it always jumped out at me when they said, but if you give us some money to offset your carbon footprint. And I was like, well, what does that money do? They never really had an answer as Al Gore was spending $20,000 a month on his electric bill. It is Cahill. So the United Nations is backing off the climate garbage. Once Trump is done with his term, do you think they'll try to re-inject this garbage again? Are they just doing it to appease him?
1: I think, here's what I hope. Firstly, yeah, Trump did an amazing victory lap. I think it was yesterday. He did a huge, amazing victory lap, basically calling out the UN because the UN has backtracked enormously on all of the things, like, you know, my little rant just then, all of the things that we said that we need to be scared of. The UN's kind of turned around and been like, yeah, we might have gotten them numbers wrong. And I'm like, well, I could have told you that. Like, Google it. Go on Google Scholar and actually look up the science. It doesn't exist to back up anything that you guys were saying. And Trump went on Truth Social. It was a great post. And, you know, in true Trump fashion, rip the UN a new one over all the climate change stuff. And, you know, I don't think because of where the science is, I don't think the UN is going to be able to use climate change as the new fear tactic. You know, we were all told a mass migration was going to happen. There'd be billions of climate refugees. And so all of the people flooding into Europe, we know that they're not climate refugees because that was going to be the rhetoric, but we know that they're not because they're all military aged males. All the people who flooded over the border during Biden's term, like, they could have quite easily said, oh, these are climate refugees, because that's what we were told was going to be the rhetoric on it. But again, when you have one demographic, it's sort of like, where are the women and children? Those are real refugees if there actually is a crisis.
0: No, well, climate only affects military age men. You didn't know that?
1: I didn't know that. Is that the new science?
0: That's the consensus.
1: Science?
0: Yeah, that's the consensus. It's Cahill. Go to ksmythehill.com. Follow her everywhere over online. Let me ask you about something we didn't discuss before we started today. What the hell happened in England on Saturday? Tommy Robinson was out there getting it done. I know Ant Middleton was involved somehow. Glenn Beck from here, the United States, went over. And the estimates are 50,000 people showed up. If you saw the pictures of those in the street, it was more like five times that, if not even more. It appears like the good people of Great Britain want Britain back. Is that what you saw happening?
1: I did see that happening. It really saddens me that there's a lot of people who don't seem to... They just... Joe, here's the thing. Britain is, I would say, even more divided than the US right now. You know, it's sort of like Republican versus Democrat. It's like, you know, people who love America and then people who want to mutilate kids. Like, that's kind of the divide that we're at.
0: Right.
1: But in Britain, it's basically like people who want to protect British culture and stop the final collapse of the empire, which is what's happening right now. And we could, it's not just the immigration thing. There's so many other different facets. So it's the people who want to protect, you know, what's been around for a couple of thousand years. And then there's people who are scared of being called racist. And those are the two different buckets that exist in Britain. And so I'm kind of like proud and impressed that the Restore Britain movement came out in full force. I don't know if it's going to have any marked impact because Keir Starmer is a fascist dictator. Did you hear, Joe? He actually banned the Prime Minister of Poland, who shut down the borders, was like, no, we're going to protect our country. We're going to protect our culture. We're not having this mass flood of, you know, so-called refugees. Aren't refugees, again, military age males, flooding the country. We're not having that. Poland is for Polish people and for people who actually want to work and for people who actually want to travel and visit here. That's it. Keir Starmer banned that guy from coming to Britain. You ever heard anything like that?
0: No, I have not. And what's interesting is over the weekend, there were some people reporting that Starmer is going to step down. Now, he's not stepped down and he isn't stepping down. And if I know that Weasley looking guy, he'll probably dig his heels in. What are you hearing? Because I know that it's very different there. You don't have to wait for an election. They can just sort of push you out, right?
1: Yeah, they can just push you out if they don't like you. We have like a first past the post system when we do have an election. But Joe, when I look back, and again, given I haven't lived there or even really been back there for almost a decade now, because like, ew, why would I? Plus, we have amazing Indian food out in North Carolina. I don't know if you knew that, but that's the only reason you should go to Britain is to try the Indian food because it's fantastic. But I haven't been back there for a long time, but I remember voting in an election when I was at university. So that would have been either 14 or 2015, like right before I moved out here. Prior to that, we had had very consistent elections. We hadn't really had any kind of system where people were being pushed out of the leadership position. Since then, I mean, the number of people, like Rishi Sunak, the number of people that have like led Britain, but not actually been elected by the people has it's just making my brain melt. And the people of Britain just seem to sit back, apart from the ones who will go out, you know, for Restore Britain, who will actually fight for the empire.
0: Right.
1: Apart from those people, like everyone else is just like, just straight on their back, doesn't care. Like, it's really quite sad. It's really embarrassing. And, you know, a lot of my British friends and family give me crap about Trump. But I think Trump is the reason that we still have a country. And I mean, what kind of leg do you have to stand on when you have, Keir Starmer and a system that essentially allows a hideous group of like political oligarchs to choose your leader? Like that's basically a dictatorship. Am I wrong?
0: No, you're right. That's exactly what it is. The people should be.

0: turned it around and been like, no, like, you're wrong. Here's the facts on the situation. And at the end of the day, he is a true born and bred Angeleno. And that's what LA needs right now. They don't need another George Soros backed fascist commie scumbag like Karen Bass or like Nithya Raman, who's been around forever. Everyone's like, oh, who's this Nithya girl? She's new. No, she's been trashing her district for as long as I can remember. She does not deserve to be mayor of Los Angeles, and Los Angeles is doomed if she becomes mayor or Karen Bass. It needs to be Spencer.
1: I agree with you. He was on TMZ, and Harvey Levin tried to call him out for saying that he was living on this trailer, I guess, on his property. And what he said in the ad was, this is where I live. And he was showing the burned out property. He doesn't have a house anymore. This is my home. This is where I live. Look what Karen Bass let happen. And they were trying to, well, but you're staying in a hotel in Bel Air. Right. But this is where I live. This is my home. It doesn't exist because of horrible leadership. And then I think Harvey woke up and went, maybe we need Spencer Pratt. I mean, even people who are from there might hold their nose and say, how can it hurt? You know, the current mayor was in Ghana while the whole city was burning down. The governor didn't have any water in the reservoir, so he couldn't use it. I mean, how could it be a bad move? It's almost like the way people thought about Trump in 16. I don't know. Mm-hmm. I mean, you go with a Clinton or you go with somebody who we don't know what he's going to do. Let's try the other guy.
0: Yeah.
1: And it kind of worked out. Yeah. I mean, do you see it the same way?
0: I do. And I think if you choose someone like Karen Bass or Nithya Raman, you know exactly what you're going to get. You're just going to get more of the same. And Spencer Pratt, I mean, he's even in talks to do a reality show. If he becomes mayor, he will have cameras following him the entire time.
1: I've never
0: heard of that kind of transparency in politics.
1: That'd be amazing.
0: I haven't ever, and that just made me like him even more. And he was a villain back in the day. If you had told me, Joe, like me, the millennial, like if you had told me that Spencer Pratt was going to become mayor of Los Angeles at like 15 years ago, I'd have been like, oh my gosh, what happened? Look, he's like his villain. But honestly, even back then, anyone that could have won, it would have been Spencer, because he's just a winner. He's always been a winner. So now I'm freaking here for it. I would totally go out and like campaign and rally for him if I was still living there, because he's the only one with a true vision for rescuing LA.
1: Good. Well, listen, amazing insight as always. Go follow Kay everywhere. See her on Newsmax. Love the new hair. I'm thinking about going that color. I appreciate you.
0: Appreciate you more. Thank you,
1: Joe. Go follow Kay everywhere. We're back after this on the Joe Pag Show. Stay here.
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0: Backing off another threat, I'm Tom Graham, Fox News. President Trump had warned Iran the clock is ticking and warned of military action. Today, the president, though, says he'll hold off on any fresh strikes, citing serious negotiations. Fox's Alexandria Hoff.
3: In an afternoon Truth Social post, the president credits the leaders of Qatar, Saudi Arabia, and the UAE for requesting the U.S. hold off on a scheduled attack of Iran. Writing, in their opinion, as great leaders and allies, a deal will be made, which would be very acceptable to the United States of America, as well as all countries in the Middle East and beyond. This deal will include, importantly, no nuclear weapons for Iran. But the Iranians want to talk about nuclear capabilities after an agreement to end hostilities has been made. Iranian officials confirm that an updated proposal has been passed through Pakistani mediators to the Trump administration. Axios reports that the amended plan lacked detailed commitments to suspend uranium enrichment or commitments to hand over nuclear material.
0: Meantime, a fragile ceasefire remains in place. Three people killed after two gunmen opened fire in a San Diego mosque. Two teenage suspects also dead. The search for a motive is underway.
8: We are actively investigating this as a hate crime. There are details and information that we are investigating.
0: San Diego Police Chief Scott Wall did not give specifics. A federal court dismissing claims filed against OpenAI by Elon Musk, who accused the company of betraying a shared vision for it to remain a nonprofit.
17: After less than 2 hours of deliberations, a federal jury rejected Elon Musk's claims against his OpenAI co-founders, now CEO Sam Altman and President Greg Brockman. Jurors decided unanimously that the claims of breach of charitable trust were filed outside the statute of limitations, ultimately dismissing all other claims within the case.
0: Fox Business Network's Kelly Siberian, California, America is listening to Fox News.
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19: A bill that makes grooming a crime is on its way to the desk of Minnesota Governor Tim Walz. The proposed measure passed unanimously in the Minnesota legislature. The bill makes grooming a felony and requires licensing boards to be contacted if a teacher is charged with the crime. It also allows the Department of Education to investigate grooming for more than the current three-year look back. The 2028 NFL draft is expected to be held in Minneapolis. ESPN reports that the city is expected to be awarded the event at this week's NFL league meeting. The NFL's fan engagement and major events committees have been working with Minneapolis city leaders and the Minnesota Vikings on plans for the 2028 draft.
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22: iHeartRadio weather, a cloudy sky tonight with scattered showers and thunderstorms and a low in the mid-40s. Maybe some raindrops early tomorrow, then mostly cloudy and a high in the upper 50s. Sun in 60s Wednesday and Thursday. I'm meteorologist Mace Michaels on Twin Cities News Talk, AM 1130. 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
24: 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This past weekend, I worked until 3 o'clock. You know, as I'm watching the headlines here, I'm thinking about Trump's approval rating when it comes to Iran. It is waning. Folks, the president also put out a Truth Social a short time ago saying that he's going to put a pause on attacking the Iranian regime tomorrow. He spoke to Abdullah, this guy or whatever. And, you know, listen, you all know me, I filled in twice last week. I'm going to fill in again this Thursday. I'm a MAGA supporter. I voted for Trump every single time. He's my guy. But at this point, I really think that what may sink Trump politically is not obvious. It's not Democrats. I don't even think it could be the economy. I think it's going to be gasoline prices. It's gas prices, because that is kind of it's a concrete visual representation of the economy. And right now we're all pissed off that we're seeing the price at the pump continuing to go up. And as we know, everything is connected. And when you see the price at the pump go up, you see everything else go up as well. And we are already struggling financially. And we know that we hired Trump as the businessman that he is, as the billionaire, successful art of the deal businessman that he is, because we needed to be brought back from the brink of disaster. That's what 77 million Americans voted for, because what Joe Biden did to this economy, what he did to gas prices, and Trump, as soon as he got into office, he closed down the border. He started fixing the economy, and he solved war after war. This Iran war. And that's the one promise that defined Trump's political identity. The promise that separated him from Bush and the neocons, the endless war establishment. No new wars. America first. And I feel like now there's a shadow growing over his presidency, because every time the United States becomes entangled in another major Middle East conflict, you know, Homeland Security officials, they're warning of extremist violence here at home, you know, and we don't know yet what happened in San Diego. I don't know if you just saw the headlines there. Islamic Center, 3 men are dead. The 2 teen suspects are also dead. Police are saying it's a hate crime until it's not. And this threat, it's not theoretical about. So we've got the issue with the gas prices. And then on top of it, we're seeing so much hatred right here in the homeland. Let's not forget about the Islamic terrorists behind Fort Hood, San Bernardino, Pulse nightclub, the Boston Marathon bombing, the New York truck attack. There was a Gracie Mansion attack. Those 2 kids that threw bombs at the mayor's mansion. I mean, this year. And then federal authorities say they just disrupted multiple Iran-linked terror plots involving Jewish institutions inside the United States. I mean, enough is enough. And now we got these gas prices also. People can't just afford this. They can't. We don't want to lose our lives because of psychos that are inspired by like ISIS and the terrorists and all this other crap. We got our own problems here at home. We've got enough. Or in our paychecks, nobody's paycheck is going up along with the gas prices and the utility prices and all that. And It feels self-inflicted. It feels self-inflicted that if Trump doesn't reverse course quickly, I really think that the political consequences, they're not good. They're not good because I was sitting in the anchor chair when the war was announced, right? When Trump said, we're going to demolish them. We're going to get rid of them. We're going to, this was in June, right? We're going to get rid of their nuclear facilities. It's going to be, listen, remember this back in, this was in March. Clip one. Take a listen.
2: Can we wrap this war up this week?
5: Yeah, sure. Good.
2: Will we?
5: I don't think so, but it'll be soon. Won't be long. And we're going to have a much safer world when it's wrapped up. It'll be wrapped up soon. We're going to have a much safer world. I had an obligation to do this. I didn't want to, I called it an excursion. I didn't want to make this journey. We had the highest stock market in history. We had low gas prices. Everything was good. And I know exactly. I know what, you know, you're going to do it. People are going to raise the price of oil. And that's it. But I know that. But that's a very small thing compared to allowing them to have. You want to see a stock market go down? Start letting them hit you with nukes. Okay? I think I said it this morning. I think it's a very small price to pay.
24: Okay, I get it's a small price to pay. And then let's play clip number two, where he said it'll be over in just a couple of days. Listen to this.
5: Iran is just a military operation to me. Iran is something that was essentially largely over in 2 or 3 days because the Navy was wiped out almost immediately. The Air Force came next. The anti-aircraft came next. I mean, we're flying over Iran. We could take out their electric capacity in 1 hour.
24: Okay. I get it. I get it. And I want to support the president. I don't want to get blown up in nuclear obliteration. I get it. I get it. But right now, I think the greatest threat facing the presidency is, yeah, we talk about radical Islam. We talk about the invasion, the infestation. We talk about all these things, but it's the economy, stupid. Right? It's the economy, stupid. And people are hurting. And then Trump's comment where he was like, well, I get it. It was taken out of context, but come on. Come on. People are suffering. They are. They are. It's not a hoax. I get what he was saying. Affordability is just a hoax. I'm telling you, people, I saw online on social media, multiple people in these mommy groups, and they're saying, listen, I have a master's degree and I can't get a job. I can't afford my utility bill and my mortgage. I can't pay this. I can't pay this. I talked about it last week about how the average rent here in New York City is now over $5,000. It's bad out there. You know how many Americans are making good livings? They're making six-figure salaries, and they still can't make ends meet. They're still living paycheck to paycheck. Do you remember once upon a time that $100,000 was a lot of money? It's nothing now, right? It's like, it's crazy. It's crazy. Why are we doing this to ourselves? We voted for Trump because we knew he shut down the border. He did. No more illegal aliens running around here that I'm seeing, as bad as it was, right? The Roosevelt Hotel, not far from here, you'd see them all congregating outside. We're spending billions of dollars. We're still spending, by the way, a lot of money on the illegals and their health care, their breast implants, their fake vaginas and the fake penises. By the way, we're also in California. They're even giving free laptops with porn to prisoners. That's a whole other subject. So we got all this fraud. We got all this waste. President Trump is trying to clean it all up. But when it comes to the economy, stupid, right? That's that famous phrase. This is a self-inflicted, and he needs a reverse course. I'm not a geopolitical expert, right? I'm not a military expert. I'm none of these things, but I am an American expert because I'm an American, just like all of you. You guys are all experts in your own lives. And everybody knows the economy, we are suffering. We are. Like, I mean, I make good money, and yet all of it goes away. All of it's going away. Tax this, tax that. People are spending over $100 now to fill up a tank of gas. And we know that anything that is transported, which is basically everything, goes up when the gas prices go up. And so we kind of feel a little duped that we voted for a guy that was going to put America first, right? That was going to say, you know what? F you, Middle East. I'm sorry to say that. I really do, because we got our own problems. We got our own problems. We need to focus on America first. We got homelessness. We got drugs. We got the economy. We need more jobs. We need more factories. And Trump is that guy, and he was doing it. And then this war happens. this war happened. So President Trump, not like he's listening to me. But I'm sure he's listening to all of you because you're all voters. We need to make our voices heard that whatever he needs to do, he needs to wrap up this war quickly, efficiently, and now. I'm Lydia Serrani filling in for Jesse Kelly. You can catch me on social media at Lydia News, LIDIANEWS. We come back. We're going to talk a lot more about this and more. Don't go anywhere.
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24: Good news, folks. 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Thrive in the chaos with Chalk. All right. Back to the topic. We're talking about Iran and how I believe that Trump needs to end this war as quickly as possible. Again, I'm Lydia Serrani filling in for Jesse Kelly. You can catch me on social media at Lydia News, LIDIANEWS. President Trump saying that he is delaying another planned attack. We know he was just in China. And at this point, we feel a little like, okay, we voted for you because you're the president of peace. You are the guy that said we are not going to be in forever wars. We are not going to be the world's police. We are not going to keep giving our billions and billions of dollars away. We're going to stop doing that. That's what he said, because that's what they've been doing throughout history. We have our own problems. We are going to be America first. We voted for him. 77 million Americans voted for Trump for this very reason. We didn't want a politician. We don't want to hear about weapons of mass destruction, right? But do I believe Trump when he says that they had nuclear capabilities? Absolutely. But I remember a few months ago when he bombed the S out of them. So I thought that was done. He's destroyed their military. He's destroyed their Navy. He's destroyed the regime. Like, what is there left? My fear is we're going to put troops on the ground. We do not want American lives to be lost. And then, of course, everyone's blaming Israel. Everyone thinks this is Israel. Israel. They're the ones. And you're seeing the hatred towards the Jews. I mean, here in New York City just last week, night after night outside of the synagogues, they were preventing people from going in to pray. You had guys dressed up as jihadists with like faux suicide vests. And it's just getting worse. I don't know what the San Diego, what the motive is behind that Islamic center, but it's two teenagers, according to police, that are responsible. And I pray it's not MAGA, right? I pray these are not some right-wing nut jobs that went and did that, because they will use this. They, meaning the left and the Democrats and anyone who hates America, they will take any little thing wrong that anybody with any, even if the person is not, does not wear a red hat, they'll say he's wearing a red hat. So this is every time I'm on TV, the first thing they say, when I say all the violence comes from the left, and I give all the examples, right, of all the leftist attacks, Charlie Kirk, da, da, da, I give them all. They come back with January 6th, which we know what that was really about, the undercover informants and all that other stuff. And now we're not like these people. We are not low lives. We are not hateful. Now, do I appreciate Trump the way he speaks to people? The way they speak to him, he goes, you want to talk S to me? I'm going to give it right back to you, like he did on Easter Sunday when he said, I'm going to blow up your civilization to the Iranian regime, and people all outraged about it. And I kind of like it when he cuts people down that deserve to be cut down. I get that. But we are not like them. hateful, murderous terrorists. And so I pray to God that these two teenagers that went into that Islamic center and killed those three men, that they are not anything to do with Christian nationalism, with Republicans, with MAGA, with Trump, or anything. I pray that's not the case. And it probably won't be, but we shall see. We shall see. But that's what we're seeing. We're seeing in the streets all this hatred, all this strife, because that's what happens throughout history, right? When the economy starts going down, their crime starts going up. We're seeing the teen takeovers. I'm going to be talking about what the real, they're mostly African Americans. Yeah, they're blacks. They're black kids that are doing the teen takeovers. You see a white kid here and there. I'm not saying white people are not capable of it, but at the end of the day, why is this happening? You could be purple. You could be neon green. If you grow up without a father, if you grow up without a real mother, if you're just being raised by a grandma, if you are on constant government assistance, if you're not going to school, it doesn't matter what color you are going to grow up to be a savage. I'm not even going to call you an animal because I don't want to put my dog Chloe down. You're going to grow up to be an animal. And that's what we're seeing throughout DC, throughout the United States. We're going to get into that in a little bit. But I have some phone calls already. So the number is 1-877-377-4373. I will be taking your phone calls after I do this interview. 1-877-377-4373. So, Trump, we got these elections tomorrow night. I'm doing cutting coverage for Newsmax from 7 p.m. until midnight. I know it's a long night. So I'll be doing that and covering the primary. And so I'm concerned about the economy and how it's going to affect Trump, how this war is affecting Trump. Because the one great thing about Republicans is that we are independent thinkers. I said this to a guest once. I said, how come the Democrats, they always vote together? They always vote as a unifying block, right? But the Republicans, we don't do that. And somebody came back at me and said, and they're right, it's because we are independent thinkers. We are not sheep. And so even if we disagree with Trump, even Massey, look at him, he's disagreeing with Trump, and now Trump's trying to get rid of him. Rand Paul, and that's the one thing I don't like about Trump. It's okay to disagree. Now, is it okay to be hateful? Is it okay to vote no on every little thing and be disruptive? No. So that I get. But now he's coming after Boebert, and now there's this whole big interview about her of this. It's just getting really ugly. It's getting really disgusting and ugly. And that's my concern with tomorrow night. Trump is endorsing about 95% of the primary candidates. So Trump is going to be on the ballot. He is going to be on the ballot. And we're already seeing who could be emerging for 2028 here. We're already kind of seeing it. And I'm telling you right now, AOC, she's running. She is running. She even gave a speech behind bulletproof glass. You can see the video on my social media at Lydia News, LIDIANEWS. You could see her there. It's like she's the woke pope behind the bulletproof glass. And she's talking about a South and North and this and that. Let's listen to this. Clip number 8, AOC.
3: When they ask, what do we do in this moment? I feel helpless. What action can I take? It is time for the North to pull up to the South. Injustice. They think they can draw us out of power. They do not know the sleeping giant that they just awakened.
24: I'm impressed that she could name all those states right off the top of her head. Very impressive, AOC. And good luck. 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I want Kamala Harris and AOC to run. Even better, I want Jasmine Crockett. You name it. It'd be so great. We're going to talk more about our key primary races, South Carolina, you name it. I'm Lydia Serrani. Don't go anywhere. Great guest coming your way. And I'll be taking your phone calls. 1-877-377-4373.
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22: iHeartRadio weather, a cloudy sky tonight with scattered showers and thunderstorms and a low in the mid-40s. Maybe some raindrops early tomorrow, then mostly cloudy and a high in the upper 50s. Sun in 60s Wednesday and Thursday. I'm meteorologist Mace Michaels on Twin Cities News Talk, AM 1130.
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31: Fox News, I'm Tom Rigotti. A deadly shooting at the San Diego Islamic Center. Three people were killed, plus the two gunmen from self-inflicted gunshot wounds. Police are investigating the attack as a hate crime. San Diego Mayor Todd Gloria.
32: My heart is with every person that is impacted by this horrific tragedy. No one in our city should live in fear because of their identity, their faith, or their place of learning.
1: No one in a school at the center was harmed. President Trump calling off a planned attack on Iran at the request of Arab Gulf states, saying serious negotiations are underway to end the war. Fox's Ashley Webster reports the regime's closure of the Strait of Hormuz is having a massive impact economically.
2: The logjam of stranded vessels continues in the Strait of Hormuz, with the global economy taking a $14 billion hit every day it remains closed.
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6: Welcome back to the Jesse Kelly Show. I am Lydia Serrani, filling in for Jesse Kelly. You can catch me on social media at Lydia News, LIDIANEWS. I'm getting some phone calls on the board. I'm also getting your social media messages. Patrick O'Hara, I hope you don't mind. I'm reading this out loud to you. He said, you agree with me to a point. You're a grandfather, but you also add that Iran cannot have a nuclear weapon or the ability to make one. I'm willing to pay whatever amount. I will eat crackers and soup. Again, Iran cannot have a weapon. You say America first, but unless Iran gives up that ability, we will not be safe. I agree with you, because what's the point of having lower gas prices if we're all dead, right? If we've all been blown up in a nuclear blast. But there has to be some sort of happy medium. And why is it up to us to stop Iran? Because you think they would just stop at blowing up America? They'd blow up everybody. That's what pisses me off, that everything is on our shoulders. Where is Europe? Where is France? Where's England? Where are all these countries? Where are all these democratic nations? Where are they coalescing behind a unified front to stomp out this evil, this Iranian regime, this threat of radical Islam, nuclear weapons? It's always on our shoulders. I'm not saying, oh yeah, let's be wimps and let's be whatever, you know, female body parts, and let them do whatever they want to us, and we have to be proactive and reactive. But why are we always having to pay the price? And then we're paying figuratively and literally, and pay the price most ultimately with our lives. That's what upsets me. And I understand and I support the president. And if he's saying they've got nuclear capabilities, then we have to trust him and we have to believe this is not a weapons of mass destruction, Saddam Hussein type of situation. But he did also say, which he probably should have never have done. And guess what? Trump is a human being. The only perfect being we had, well, two perfect beings we had on this planet was Mary, the mother of God, and Jesus Christ himself. Okay. Those are the only two we ever had on this planet. And he is not one of them. He's a human being. He makes mistakes. And the mistake here was he should have never given a timeline, because we knew this is not something you can rush. Let's bring in our next guest to talk about this, the midterms, you name it, and more. Vice President of the Manhattan Institute, which is a think tank here based in New York City, Jesse Arm. Jesse, thank you so much for joining us.
7: Great to be with you, Lydia. Thanks for having me.
6: So, Jesse, this is the first time I've ever interviewed you, but I've seen you on with Carl Higbee. I've seen you on a lot of other shows. Talk to me about the kind of push and pull that a lot of people, America First, MAGA, Republicans, whatever you want to call them, people that love this country, they feel conflicted when it comes to this war. And we just want it to end. We want things to go back to normal. Talk to me about that inner conflict that so many voters are going through right now.
7: Well, I think it's overstated, to be perfectly honest with you, right off the front end, to the extent that it's an inner war within MAGA. The supporters of the president, by and large, are backing him in this effort because, like the caller you just referenced, Lydia, they understand that the threat here is an Iranian nuclear weapon, and that's not really anything you can achieve a middle ground on. That is final, and the United States, as the preeminent superpower, if we want America to remain the kind of global power that is ensuring the safety and security of Americans who live here, if we want to put America first, then we have to ensure that psychopathic enemies who want to literally wipe us off the map cannot achieve the weapons that they need to do so. But having said that, obviously there are Americans who are feeling pain at the pump. Granted, I will say that pain is a lot less than what was anticipated at the outside of this war. The president is overperforming relative to the expectations that were set, and the kind of negative prognosticating that was coming from the left of center media at the outset of this conflict. And the president has overperformed to date. So I think that he will continue to do so. And I have to tell you, Lydia, I think that they're going to land this plane before the midterms, that you're going to see a major shakeup in this conflict between now and November. And that's going to result in Republicans overperforming relative to what expectations are for them at the ballot box.
6: I agree. And I think no one wants to end this war more than Trump does. I don't think he wants it to go on. I don't think he wants it. But he's also a smart man. What makes President Trump such a smart man is he doesn't think he's the smartest man in the room. He doesn't think he's the smartest man on the planet. What he does is he surrounds himself with very, very intelligent people. And clearly he's listening. I think he's listening to his advisors, because somebody like me, I don't know foreign conflict. I don't know military I don't know any of this. I just don't want war. I don't want high gas prices. And by the way, I have an electric car. You know, I have an electric car. It doesn't even impact me directly. My husband has a gas car. I mean, you know, it's not even like a personal thing. It's just, I'm tired of us Americans always carrying the burden. And that's what it feels like. And so do you think he can land this plane before? Because I'm not even talking about the Tucker Carlsons and, you know, now even the Megyn Kelly and the other naysayers, because I think they're just kind of amplified voices, right? I don't think they actually represent the true MAGA movement, the true America First, the true Trump supporter. But do you think that the midterms won't be effective? What do you think about tomorrow night?
7: Well, Lydia, we won't hold the electric car against you, but I will say that...
6: It's a Tesla.
7: Okay, all right. Well, in that case, we give you a pass. No, I think with respect to the midterms tomorrow night, you'll see the test of this hypothesis of the Tucker Carlson candidate, right? The sort of pseudo-libertarian who is now aligning with the left more than the right on everything from immigration to economics to foreign policy. Is there actually an appetite for that within the Republican Party? If Thomas Massey wins, then I think, yeah, maybe there is. But I think more likely the president's preferred candidate, Eld Gowron, who is a farmer and military veteran, is very likely to get past the finish line. This is the contingent within the MAGA movement that we're being told by both this sort of dissident right faction of the podcast sphere, as well as left of center mainstream media, that is some growing faction. And oh, by the way, we just happen to agree with the Democrats on everything. Look, if Thomas Massey had gotten his way on the reconciliation bill, Border Patrol and ICE wouldn't be operating right now. They would have zero budget. So this is what is being put to Republicans tomorrow night when they go to cast their ballots in Kentucky's 4th Congressional District. And I think, yeah, if Trump loses that race, then you can talk to me and there'll be some indication that the ship is really not right. But if the president does see through that race with his preferred candidate getting victory, I think we'll be in strong position. And more than that, it's a different conversation once we get past these primaries and we get to the general elections, both because the situation in Iran will be different. But look, Trump is the same in all of these scenarios. He's always willing to negotiate with an open hand, but he's got the other hand behind him with a closed fist in case things don't go right. In China, this past week with the negotiations with Xi, you can see that the president can play nice and move toward, you know, a sort of productive working relationship, even with an adversarial foe. You even see that with his conversations with Zohran Mamdani in the White House, okay? Mm-hmm. But these fanatics in Iran are really terroristic and radical and have proved totally incapable of negotiating toward any productive solution to date. They're hell-bent on going nuclear.
6: They want to destroy us. They've made their voices clear. And that's why Charlie Kirk, God rest his soul, he said that Islam is not compatible with Western civilization. I mean, I know we say radical Islam, but if you are a true follower of Islam, I don't know if you want to, I'm just saying this is my opinion. If you are a true follower of Islam, if you study the Quran, I have not studied it extensively, but I've studied it enough that it is incompatible. It is incompatible. And yeah, they were supposed to be at war with anybody who they deem as a non-believer, as an infidel. So I understand what Charlie Kirk was, what he was fighting for and what he was doing. And he became a martyr for this country, for his faith. And it's incredible. You know, the show of faith that we saw this weekend. What did, real quick before I let you go, Jesse Arm, again, vice president of the Manhattan Institute, what did you think about the Rededicate 250 at the National Mall this weekend?
7: I thought it was exciting to see. Look, we've got a spirit of patriotism that is coming back into the country. The president is doing these things up and down Washington, trying to beautify the environment, whether it's replacing the pool at the Washington Monument between there and the Lincoln Memorial, which hasn't been done in ages, and is really taking the effort. Look, I live in Washington, D.C. I'm in New York City frequently, but Washington is my home. And when I go out here and I see National Guardsmen protecting the city and beautifying the environment and deterring crime, I think that's a good thing. I think it's important to have a capital that is respects itself and respects right. the nation. And when Americans come here from all over, especially they're coming in droves this summer to celebrate the nation's 250th anniversary, it's very good that they have a president who's interested and focused on cleaning and beautifying our capital.
6: Amen. Jesse Arm, thank you so much for joining us. And where can people find
7: Thanks for having me. Sorry, say that again.
6: Where can people find you if they want to follow you?
7: People can find me on X, on social media. My handle is Jesse_Legg, or off the Manhattan Institute website. It's super easy, just manhattan.institute.
6: All right. Thank you so much, Jesse. All right, when we come back, I'll be taking your phone calls, 1-877-377-4373, 1-877-377-4373. This is Lydia Serrani, Lydia News, LIDIANEWS, like news like you watch on TV. I see Tom, Eric, Ed, and more on my screen. I'm getting your messages, and we'll be right back.
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0: coming your way. 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This is my millennial self talking here. Welcome back to the Jesse Kelly Show. I am Lydia Serrano. You can follow me social media at Lydia News. I got some good videos there. LIDIANEWS. 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Let's go to the phone calls. Let's go to Ed from Florida.
1: Yeah, hi, Lydia.
0: What's on your mind, Ed?
1: Yeah, Lydia, you're doing a great job. I watch you on Newsmax. I'm originally from Staten Island, New York. I came down here 20 years ago because my company gave me an offer I couldn't refuse when I came down here to Florida 20 years ago at the 9/11 attack. So
0: enjoy.
1: I used to work on Wall Street, so I know the game of the whole BS. And you're doing a great job. And I agree with you that Trump really should start acting fast on this, because I love the guy, too, like you do.
0: Mm-hmm. Yeah, we do. And that's what, you know, it makes, I think he knows it, too. I think he knows it, too. Ed, thank you so much for calling. I think he knows it, that, you know, we have our own problems at the end of the day. Even Mother Teresa said that, I believe I don't know the exact quote, but she said, if you want to do something great, start at home. Like that's where you always have to start, at home. You can't go around fixing everybody else's problems. You have to start at home. And I know, yes, in order to protect the homeland, we have to protect ourselves from a nuclear blast. But I mean, haven't we blown them up already? I mean, what more needs to be done? I understand they have to give up all their capabilities, but I thought we blew them all up. So that's why I'm just asking the questions. I'm confused. Let's go to Eric from Mississippi.
2: Hi, Lydia.
0: Eric.
2: Combat veteran from 2003. I served in Iraq in 2003 for the invasion, and I saw things that were so horrific that men have to do. And now it looks like everything is repeating itself. I support Donald Trump. I think he's a great president, but I also think that there is too many political party members that are blocking him from accomplishing his mission. Mm-hmm. And these people want to continue their mission so that they can make money out of war.
0: Mm. Eric, well, first of all, thank you so much for your service. Thank you. Thank you. Thank you. You give me goosebumps, because I have some friends that also were in combat, and they told me they are not the same individuals that they were when they went over there. And so it is sick, right? But it's true that this is a money making operation at the end of the day. War can make people very, very, very rich.
2: It is. And I think that there's too much politics that make money that way, and they're

0: forcing our country to do this. I am no longer Republican or Democrat. I think it's all garbage.
1: I don't blame you, Eric. I don't blame you. I think a lot of people are feeling like they don't know what party they belong to. They definitely know they're not Democrats, but now they're just kind of like feeling a little duped in a way. Eric, thank you so much for calling us. And again, thank you for your service. Tom from San Antonio, what's on your mind?
2: Hey, Lydia, can you hear me okay?
1: I got you loud and clear.
2: Hello?
1: Yeah, I got you, Tom.
2: Hey, Lydia, how are you?
1: I'm fine, thanks.
2: Hey, so I just want to say, that's awesome. Thank you. I think Trump is doing a better job than I actually thought he would do. I've never voted for Trump in any of the three primaries because I thought we had some great options out there. And I thought he's a little polarizing, and I was worried that he wouldn't win. But I think he's doing a great job in so many aspects, from closing down the border, Title IX protections, even the price of gas back in 2022 at the high of Biden was $5.01. Today it's $4.51. It's 10% cheaper today than it was 4 years ago. If Democrats were in power, it wouldn't be 501, it'd be 701. I think his energy policy is good. There's so many things he's doing. We don't have two tiers of justice anymore. We're actually going after Antifa.
1: I agree with all of it. Everything. I mean, thank God. Could you imagine if we had Kamala Harris as president? God help us. God help us. There's no question he's a great president. But when it just comes to the war, I just want it to be done already. Like, I want it to be done. I'm not saying we didn't go in there for right reasons. I'm not saying he's being lied to, but I want it to be done, right? I mean, is that what you know? What do you think, Tom?
2: Well, I mean, and obviously that's a big thing, and I was building to that. But, you know, the Iraq war was 20 years. And, you know, Trump campaigned against no forever wars. But we've been in this thing for 2.5 months, which is 1% of 20 years. We are at 1% of those. And of course, if this thing, I think he's definitely smart enough to get out of there before the midterms. And I think this is all going to be gift wrapped before then. And he could pull out today and a lot of people would be happy with what we've accomplished over there. But I still think he has some unfinished business, and I'm okay with
1: Tom, I don't want to cut you up. Yeah, I agree with you, Tom. I agree with you. Thank you for calling in because we got to go to break, a hard break. Thank you so much, Tom. If you want to call back again for the next one, feel free to call back. I love intelligent conversation. I'm Lydia Serrano at Lydia News, LIDIANEWS. We'll be right back.
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8: Gunmen opened fire at a California mosque. I'm Tom Rigotti, Fox News. Terror at a San Diego mosque today. Two gunmen blamed for killing three men. San Diego Police Chief Scott Wall says they got a call from a concerned mother who told cops that her child skipped school today and displayed concerning behavior that led officers toward the incident.
9: She began to share information that several of her weapons were missing. Her vehicle was missing. In addition to her son.
8: Both suspected shooters were later found dead of self-inflicted gunshot wounds. Police are investigating the attack as a hate crime. A dangerously fast-moving wildfire is forcing evacuations in Southern California. Here's Fox's Christina Coleman.
10: The Sandy Fire broke out this morning in the Simi Valley area near the Reagan Library and scorched more than 800 acres so far. It's currently at 0% containment. This area is about an hour away from the Palisades, where a deadly fire destroyed thousands of homes and claimed the lives of 12 people last year. Now, in this fire, the Sandy Fire, more than 8,000 structures are in the evacuation area, and at least 500 firefighters are working to get this blaze under control.
8: President Trump writing on Truth Social this afternoon that he has called off a planned attack of Iran tomorrow. The president has been unable to reach a deal to end the war with Iran, but he seemed more optimistic today.
11: I was asked by Saudi Arabia, Qatar, UAE, and some others if we could put it off for 2 or 3 days, a short period of time, because they think that they are getting very close to making a deal. And if we can do that where there's no nuclear weapon going into the hands of Iran, I think, and if they're satisfied, we will be probably satisfied also.
8: The president speaking at an event to introduce the TrumpRx.gov website aimed at lowering drug prices for America. 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
12: A bill that makes grooming a crime is on its way to the desk of Minnesota Governor Tim Walz. The proposed measure passed unanimously in the Minnesota legislature. The bill makes grooming a felony and requires licensing boards to be contacted if a teacher is charged with the crime. It also allows the Department of Education to investigate grooming for more than the current 3-year look back. The 2028 NFL draft is expected to be held in Minneapolis. ESPN reports that the city is expected to be awarded the event at this week's NFL league meeting. The NFL's fan engagement and major events committees have been working with Minneapolis city leaders and the Minnesota Vikings on plans for the 2028 draft.
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18: iHeartRadio weather, a cloudy sky tonight with scattered showers and thunderstorms and a low in the mid-40s. Maybe some raindrops early tomorrow, then mostly cloudy and a high in the upper 50s. Sun in 60s Wednesday and Thursday. I'm meteorologist Mace Michaels on Twin Cities News Talk, AM 1130. 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
1: Welcome back to the Jesse Kelly Show. I am Lydia Serrani, filling in for the one, the only Jesse Kelly. You can follow me on social media at Lydia News, LIDIANEWS. And there you can see some videos. One of the videos I put up there is this one that went viral over the weekends of these kids fighting at a Chipotle. Let's take a listen to these thugs, these savages. I'm not calling them animals because that would be too kind to call them, how they destroyed a Chipotle. Chipotle in D.C., clip number 19. All right. Yeah. And you know what? You hear some laughing. They're doing the video. This is happening, recording it, putting it on TikTok and the social media. And, you know, we're seeing all across the United States, the cities there, you know, the cops are calling them teen takeovers, these mobs of juveniles. They're flooding the shopping centers, the restaurants, the downtown districts, you know, neighborhoods, and they're terrorizing people. They're terrorizing. It's complete mayhem and chaos, and barely anybody's getting arrested. I just played that audio for you from D.C., and it's just, they're acting like psychos. And America's, you know, like me, everybody's asking the same question. Where are the parents? Where are the parents? What are they doing about it? Do they even have parents? Do these kids even know who their parents are? Well, Jeanine Pirro, who is now the DC attorney, US DC attorney, she said she has an idea. And she's going to try to implement it where she wants to institute $500 fines for parents and maybe even jail time for parents. She's warning parents, if you can't get your kids under control, then we're going to put you behind bars. Clip number 18.
20: Happened this past Saturday night at Chipotle in the Navy Yard. And what we're seeing increasingly across the district is not only unacceptable, it is violent. It is dangerous and it is illegal. And I am here to tell you it is going to stop. And parents, I'm talking about you now. This is a different scenario than any other time in the history of the district, because we are looking beyond those individuals who are committing the crimes, irrespective of how old they are. And we're looking at the parents to make sure that they understand that they are responsible for the upheaval that is going on in this district that is impacting everyone who lives here. This kind of thing is destroying the quality of life in the district. The residents are finding it extremely difficult to enjoy public parks and spaces as well as waterfront areas. And mm-hmm. The residents are starting to feel like these out of control teens are taking away their happiness and their quiet enjoyment.
1: Yeah, I mean, you know, in Washington, D.C. alone, police data shows that more than half of all carjacking arrests since 2023, guess who was involved? Children, kids, teenagers, since August of 2023 alone. So, okay, let's break it down again. These are police statistics. Half of all carjackings are being done by kids. Since 2023 alone, 333 carjackings, right, suspects, 56% were minors. More than half, 56%, and some of them as young as 12 years old. We got 12-year-olds, right, that can't even shave yet, that are going around and carjacking people, acting like wild thugs, going in and destroying property. Over the past 2 years, D.C. recorded more than 1,000 carjackings. 72%, they've got guns, right? And look what happened in Texas. Look what happened in Austin, Texas this weekend. Police say teenagers ages 15 and 17 were behind at least 12 random shootings across the city in less than 24 hours. Four innocent people were shot. Apartment complexes were hit. Fire stations were shot at. Homes were sprayed with bullets. And police say the teens stole vehicles. They used stolen guns. They forced nearly 200 cops to respond while parts of the city were placed under shelter-in-place orders. Teens are terrorizing communities. We're seeing this in L.A. Where are the parents? This is not isolated incidents, okay? This is not a teen thing. This is not a social media thing. Mayor Brandon Johnson of Chicago, he'll tell you this is a Trump thing. They'll tell you that this has to do with the economy, right? They'll tell you that this is because of economics. No, this has to do with a family breakdown. That's what we know. This is moral collapse. This is no God, no faith, no foundation at home. That's what's happening here. A lot of these kids right here, they're growing up in the projects, right? They're being treated like animals. So then they're growing up to be savages. They're growing up to be wild thugs. They're not respectful to their parents, if they know who they are. They're not respectful to their teachers. Absolutely no consequences. They don't have to show up to work, to school or anything like that. And then on top of it, that's why they're not respectful to businesses and they're not respectful to the police. These kids need to be held accountable. They need to be put behind bars. They need to be behind bars for years, not weeks, not months. I'm talking years. That's what there needs to be a strong message sent out to these kids. Because if you are grown enough to do something like this and you are grown enough to accept the consequences, and that's what it is. Like, I mean, I've given this, my daughter is very well behaved. She really is. I'm not just saying that because she's my child. She's very well behaved because all I have to do is look at her. That's all I have to do is look at her. And she knows to stop because guess what? That's what my parents did to me. All they had to do was look at me. My parents never hit me. They never had to like beat me or anything like that because I knew they didn't mess around. All they had to do was look at me. And I knew, God help me. Oh God, when daddy comes home, oh God, mommy's going to come because they stood together, a united front. Doesn't matter. Yes. Look at the videos. We're calling it teen takeover. We're seeing that the majority of them are blacks, right? Okay. Let's call it what it is. And it's because of what we know is going on in the home, in the African American home, right? That it's acceptable. It's culturally acceptable to not be married, to have multiple children by different men. This is not me being racist. So I'm like, oh my God, how could she say something like that? I am saying the truth and you all know it. And it's not just that culture, it's other cultures. But that's what the problem is here. It's become culturally acceptable to not have the father in the home, for the parents not to be married. And instead of incentivizing success, we're demonizing it. And because the less money you make, the less educated you are, the more beholden you are onto the government, the more money you will get. And that's why they don't want to make more money, because they don't want to lose their food stamps. They don't want to lose their free housing. They don't want to lose free this, free that. They don't want to get married because then it's a two salary income. You understand what's happening here? So then they get the side jobs, the cash jobs. It's all a scam. It's all a grift. Do you understand? The more kids you have, the more money then you get, instead of the opposite. We should be giving apartments to people if they finish high school, if they give the college. Like, I'm not giving them apartments, but do you know what I'm saying here, right? I know you guys are, I feel it. You're agreeing with me saying, Lydia, you're right. because we are right. That's what the answer is. And then throwing all these people, many of them have not, are maybe uneducated. They don't have the father at home. Maybe they don't even have the mother home. Maybe it's a grandma. Maybe it's the aunt. Maybe it's this one. Maybe it's that one raising them, right? You throw them all together in a housing project that's dilapidated. And then what happens? Crime breeds more crime. And it's just this vicious cycle goes on and on and on. We didn't see this kind of thing back in the, right? We didn't see this from the African-American community decades ago, because back then they were getting married. Back then they weren't getting all the free cash they were getting. Like, that's what this is about. This is about defrauding the government and to make sure to keep the income low so you can keep the cash flow, the free money coming in. And in the process, the kids are getting hurt and they're running wild and they're acting like savages. I'm Lydia Serrani. I'll be taking your calls in a moment later on. 1-877-377-4373. 1-877-377-4373. You can follow me on social media at Lydia News, LIDIANEWS. We'll be right back.
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1: Welcome back to the Jesse Kelly Show. I'm Lydia Serrani. You can follow me on social media at Lydia News, LIDIANEWS. That's LIDIANEWS on social media. Just got some news about that San Diego Islamic Center shooting. So the two teen suspects, they killed themselves. Three adults are dead, one of them being, they're calling him a heroic security guard. But what's also interesting, they don't know a motive yet. Police say it's hate until it's not hate. They said that these two teens are possibly hate paraphernalia in their car. So we don't know what the motive is yet, but we do know that the happens at this Islamic center. It's the same mosque where two of the 9/11 hijackers, Nawaf al-Hazimi and Khalid al-Midhar, they helped crash American Airlines Flight 77 into the Pentagon. They spent significant time and received assistance from associates while living in the area, and they attended this very same Islamic center, this mosque in San Diego. So two of the 9/11 hijackers went to this mosque. The two teen suspects are dead. And the president also commented on it and said that it's a terrible situation and he is investigating it. Meantime, let's get back to the other topic that I was talking about. It's the teen takeovers. And instead of Mayor Brandon Johnson or the mayor of Detroit or Chicago or all these, or like the Democrats, what is the number one killer of Black Americans, especially when it comes to young Black males? What's the number one killer of young Black males? If you asked a Democrat, they would say white supremacy, right? If you asked somebody out on the street, probably right here in New York City, who is the number one culprit? Who is behind the killing of Black men? They would say white men. They would say police, right? They would say police officers. Maybe they'd even say MAGA. Do you know who it is? It's other Black men. That's who kills Black men. The biggest killer of Black men are other Black men. So the Democrats, why aren't they talking about that? Because the violence is happening in these areas, in their communities. And what is AOC doing? What is she doing? Is she talking about what can we do about the family structure, about investing in education, more after school programs, do we have preachers talk? They're too busy talking crap about President Trump, and AOC acting like she's the Pope, acting like she's Trump, from, you know, like now, because Trump got shot at on July 13th in Butler, Pennsylvania. Now she's talking behind bulletproof glass, which I put on my social media. You could see it for yourself how ridiculous it looks at Lydia News, LIDIANEWS. And now she even adopted, before she talked like this, and oh my God. And now she's talking like, and we will bring Mississippi together. We will bring. Now she's become a Southern Baptist preacher. Clip number 8.
8: They ask, what do we do in this moment? I feel helpless. What action can I take? It is time for the North to pull up to the South. It is time for New York to pull up to Alabama. It is time for all of us to come to Georgia, to Louisiana, to Tennessee, to Mississippi, and let them know exactly what they have uncorked with this injustice. They think they can draw us out of power. They do not know the sleeping giant that they just awakened.
1: What happens? What are we talking about? The redistricting that you guys wanted to do by race so you could win more because you wanted to cheat? Or is it the voter ID that you guys say that black people and Spanish people and married women are too stupid to get on their own? I mean, what is the injustice that they are facing? What is the injustice? I mean, I'm at a loss because, like I just told you, that if you, so when I was a reporter at Fox 5 here in New York City for like 7 years. And I remember we were doing stop and frisk, they wanted me to do it's called a package, a report on stop and frisk. So they said, Lydia, we want you to go to Harlem, talk to black people there, and they'll be upset about stop and frisk. Stop and frisk is when police can come up to you and stop you and frisk you to make sure you don't have a weapon on you. And they don't really need probable cause. And so this was a good preventative measure. It was a good proactive policing. So they said, go to Harlem. And this was my liberal, you believe it or not, some libs at Fox. So this was my liberal managing editor. He said, go to Harlem, go talk to the black people there, Lydia, and the black people, they're going to be upset about this. So I want you to get both sides. And then I want you to go to the upper, go to the Upper West Side. And, you know, because that's where all the families and they're going to want this, you know, because it's going to keep them safer, you know, and because there's more families there that are on the Upper West Side. So I did exactly what I was told. I went to the so-called like more urban, you know, African-American, Hispanic area, Harlem. Would you know it? Every single person of color that I spoke to in Harlem, they're like, yeah, girl, we need it. We need those police. We need more police. We need more police. We need more stop and frisk, Lydia. Yeah. This is. So I was like, I could not find a single normal black Hispanic person that was against it. They said, we need more cops, not less cops. We need them to be more involved, not less involved. That's what they told me. Then I went to the Upper West Side, where it's mostly liberal, right? A lot of Jewish families, very, you know, whatever, you know, like, yeah, kind of a lot of families and just very liberal. Anyway, white, very white. So I go there and person after person, I said, well, they want to do the stop and frisk because of this, that, to keep everybody safe. Oh no, that's horrible. No, you can't do that. You're keeping the black man down. That is racist. So it was a complete opposite. It was a complete opposite. And every single time I was, covered a lot of crime as a reporter. Every single time when I was in South Carolina, I was a reporter there for many years. I was in Westchester County, New York City, you name it. Every time I would go to these black and brown neighborhoods, they would always want more cops, not less cops. More stop and frisk, more proactive policing, not the opposite. So I promise you that if you actually talk to law-abiding, normal black people, normal Hispanic people, not these thugs, not these lowlifes that we're seeing on TV, not the ones that make the viral moments, I guarantee you they're sick and tired of it too. They're probably more sick and tired of the garbage that we are seeing on our social media than we are. They're probably embarrassed and they're disgusted by it. I'm Lydia Serrano. I will be taking your phone calls. 1-877-377-4373, 1-877-377-4373, and I'll be talking to Joe Pinion coming up next.

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1: iHeartRadio weather, a cloudy sky tonight with scattered showers and thunderstorms and a low in the mid-40s. Maybe some raindrops early tomorrow, then mostly cloudy and a high in the upper 50s. Sun in 60s Wednesday and Thursday. I'm meteorologist Mace Michaels on Twin Cities News Talk, AM 1130. Right now,
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13: Fox News, I'm Ted Linder. Three people are dead after two gunmen opened fire at a San Diego mosque on Monday. Two teenage suspects are also dead, believed to have died from self-inflicted gunshots.
14: We're in the process of serving search warrants that will continue tonight and on into the days ahead. We're going to continue following any leads and any information that comes forward.
13: San Diego Police Chief Scott Wall says they're searching for a motive. And President Trump says he's holding off on a military strike in Iran planned for Tuesday.
15: I was asked by Saudi Arabia, Qatar, UAE, and some others if we could put it off for 2 or 3 days, a short period of time, because they think that they are getting very close to making a deal.
13: Previously, President Trump threatened the clock was ticking to strike a deal or fighting would ramp back up. 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
17: 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And then I fill in during the week. We're talking about New York City. We're talking about, New York City crime, teens, people out of control. They're disgusting. I mean, think about it. You had people here in New York City running the streets wearing fake suicide vests and dressed up as jihadi terrorists, and nothing happens to them. They can steal. They can destroy stores. They can do whatever they want. They don't have to go to school, and then they know they can just put their hands out and the government gives the money. That's the problem here. They're too reliant on the government. If they knew that, you know what, if I don't go to school, if I don't get my education, if I do X, Y, and Z, this will happen to me. So there is no consequence to their actions. There's no reaction to their actions. That's the problem. And that's why they're walking around entitled and thinking they can do whatever they want. We've seen all the videos, right, on social media, at Walmart, at Target, where they're destroying. And then as soon as a cop comes up to them, they say, oh, it's racism. And as I'm watching that Chipotle video from over the weekend that went viral and I put it on my social media, I'm looking at it, and that was just a clip of it, like a 2-minute clip that I saw. Where are the cops? How are they not there right away? I guarantee you by the time the cops showed up that they were gone already. I can guarantee it. Where are the police? Oh, by the way, you can also see on my social media that the Philly sheriff, it's not relatively new, but it's an example of DEI gone wrong. And that's also what's happening in the police departments. You have cops that don't care about being cops. They're just in it for the pension. They're just, you know, gliding on by. They don't care. I'm sorry to say that. And I'm very pro back the blue. I'm very pro law enforcement. If you know me, if you listen to me, you watch me, you know that. But there are a lot of them are lazy. So on my social media, you'll see that the Philly top cop there spent about $600,000 on some kind of like social media dance video. You can see the video and they're dancing around. It's bad enough that they're dancing. It's bad enough they spent more than $500,000 on this stupid video. But when you see the cops, most of them are women. Most of them are women of color and they're fat. That's the worst part about it. I don't care if you're a guy, a girl, a black, brown, green, purple, yellow, whatever, rainbow colored, as long as you can do the job. I don't think I'm sick of it. I'm tired of this. Like, and I'm a woman. This is coming from a woman. Think about it. How many videos have you seen of a female officer being overpowered by a suspect, and then a passerby jumps in and helps the female police officer? I saw one of those videos and I commented and I said, she, and this was a white female police officer, I said, she has no place being in that position. She should have been fired for that because she could not even handle a suspect. And he was significantly older than her and he overpowered her. Had that passerby, which was a man, not come in, stepped in, and stopped, she could have been killed. She could have been killed. That's why women on the front lines in the military, women on the front lines when they're out there in the battlefields of New York cities like New York City, they have no place. I'm not saying women don't belong in law enforcement. They have their place and they have their duties that they can do that. But when it comes to where you need the testosterone, right, where you need that strength, you need a big, strong man. And you could be a man and be weak and fat, too. So we need to up our game. They should have fitness tests every single year. And if you can't do the job, then get out. you should not hold the job. Just like my job. I do TV for Newsmax full time. If I couldn't do my job to the best of my ability, guess what? I would lose my job. If I could no longer write my scripts, if I could no longer think on my feet and come up with a good topic and interview somebody properly or do what I needed to do, or I could no longer read the teleprompter or whatever, I would lose my job. No one would say, well, she's been doing it for 5 years. Oh, they need more women. That offends me when someone's like, well, Lydia, maybe you should be in prime time because we need a woman. No, how about I should be in prime time because I'm damn good. I'm good at what I do. That's what I want. And so I think that's what's happening in our law enforcement too. They're too focused on being diverse, right? Diversity, equity, and inclusion. And that includes with women. And that includes with women. And they are jeopardizing our safety. Women and fat men, fat old men, right? Or out of shape, whatever, out of shape men. They have no business running after suspects, and they don't want to run after suspects. So that is the problem too. I gave this gross example of it happened again just the other day where I saw a crazy, insane person ranting and raving like a lunatic, started defecating on the streets, this, that, whatever. As I walked another block, I see a cop, and I said to the cop, there's a guy down the block with his pants down. There's children. They're going to see that. That's just, okay, for me, that's one thing for me. I don't want to see that. It was disturbing to me, but a child should not be seeing a grown man private parts. That's disgusting. I said, you can arrest him for exposing indecency to a child. That's a felony. Okay. He just looked at me and shrugged his shoulders. So, because they don't want to get involved. They don't want to get involved. And it's sad. It's sad that cops are acting like that. And I understand it and I get it because they're upset too. But you know what? Like, there's a lot of people that would love to have a 6 feet, because they get paid a lot of money here in New York City. The cops, eventually they start making some really good money, and their pensions are fantastic after 20 years. It's amazing. So these are good jobs. They end up, I'm not saying they're not dangerous jobs, but that's why they get the pensions. That's why they get paid good money. That's why they have the overtime. So do your job. Do your job. And do it to the best of your ability. And if you don't have the ability, then you should not be a police officer. Meantime, we have our socialist mayor. He's a communist. He's a straight up communist. Oh, look, I think I get my guess, Joe Pinion. He called back, Chris. So let's see if we can get him. We can get him on, Chris. You can call him again, Joe Pinion. We're trying to get him. He forgot he was coming on. But in the meantime, let's listen to Zoran Mamdani, who's our communist mayor here in New York City. He actually had the gall to quote the great Ronald Reagan. Clip 10.
18: This morning, I cannot help but think of the words of our 40th president, Ronald Reagan. He famously said, the 9 most terrifying words in the English language are, I'm from the government and I'm here to help. It's a good quote, but I disagree. I think 9 more terrifying words are actually, I worked all day and can't feed my family. To use the power of government to lower prices and make it easier for New Yorkers to put food on the table. When government understands its purpose as serving the very working people that it has left behind time and again, it can make a difference in the most pressing struggles facing our city today. It's not just that government can help, it's that government must help, and our government will help.
17: Oh, God. Oh, God. Yeah, they want to make the government your daddy. All right, don't go anywhere. When we come back, we're going to have Joe Pinion. He joined us a little late, but better late than never. And good things come to those who wait. We're going to talk about what's going on in the cities, the crime, the fatherless families, the lack of a foundation, the lack of faith. That's what's going on. We are talking about a societal breakdown that must stop. Joe Pinion coming your way. Don't go anywhere.
12: 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Guaranteed human.
0: Good news. The greatest test of the American spirit is upon us now. Why is this good news? Because throughout American history, high testosterone men thrive in times of chaos and uncertainty. Every red-blooded American man runs toward great trials and challenges. Communist big tech companies are trying to destroy American jobs. War in the Middle East is intensifying. 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
20: Three staccato cries of Mayday and an eyewitness report of a mid-air explosion is about all that is known this morning of the British Columbia air disaster, which yesterday claimed 52 lives.
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0: Welcome back to the Jesse Kelly Show. On with me right now is my friend, colleague, Newsmax host, Joe Pinion. He also ran against Chuck Schumer, right? Chuck Schumer, right?
1: Yep, the Charles Ellis Schumer, the man, the myth who continues to destroy America, one bad piece of legislation at a time.
0: So, Joe, we were talking about it before, these teen takeovers. I played the audio of that Chipotle video that went viral. Jeanine Pirro now saying that she wants to fine parents $500, even put maybe parents behind bars. What do you think is really at the root of the problem here?
1: Well, look, we always say it starts in the home. I think really

0: yourself, how disheartening must it be to see the majority, if not all of them, be part of the Black community? What is going on in the community? And I said this before, the number one killer of young Black men are other young Black men. And if you ask normal, law-abiding Black and brown people, they're the ones that are not only hurt the most by what's going on, the crime, they're the ones probably most disgusted by what we're witnessing.
1: Well, perhaps the most striking part of what Jeanine Pirro was talking about today was the fact that in the span of less than 2 days, there were 30 guns ripped off of the street. And so this is not just about kids behaving badly. Mm-hmm. There are children up and down the socioeconomic ladder every day doing things that are completely and undeniably and unimpeachably stupid. But this is about a generation of children, and particularly clustered in some of these urban hubs, but particularly Washington, D.C., where there has been zero accountability for individuals effectively holding communities hostage, who are not just criminally minded, but homicidally minded. And so we have to let people know this is not going to be accepted. This will not be tolerated. There shall be consequences, not just for you, but for your family, out of the belief and the hope that somehow the fact that their actions might actually jeopardize their own family, their own mothers, both financially and also criminally, might in some ways bring them to yield.
0: You know, I did a story this weekend on my show about suicidal empathy, because there was that story of that Rommel Burke, he is a suspect that he's a 32-year-old. He was a Broadway dancer, became a repeat offender. He's the man that the NYPD says he shoved that Russ Falzone, the 76-year-old retired teacher, to his death down those subway stairs. I put the video on my social media and I talked about it. And back in April, he was arrested for attacking a woman on the street. And reportedly, according to the New York Post, the white woman, 23 years old liberal, said she didn't want to press charges because she didn't want to be responsible for putting another Black man behind bars. So suicidal empathy is when this empathy ends up killing yourself. And I feel like a lot of these liberals, specifically when it comes to women, they wear their compassion like a crown, but it almost ends up being a blindfold to what's really going on in the world. Had she helped police put that guy behind bars, maybe that 76-year-old Russ Falzone would be alive today.
1: Well, look, I think this level of empathy rears its head in our daily lives for all of us. It's the person who is driving you in Uber, who is going so slow it might be unsafe, or who seems to have difficulty changing lanes, but at the same time, you don't want to be the one responsible for preventing them from making a living. But there are ripple effects for this unchecked empathy, and it results in people actually getting harmed. And so when you realize, even if you looked at the studies that have been done by the New York Post, where we had over 300 people that had committed close to 6,000 shoplifting offenses in New York City, where we realized that there was a handful of reoffenders that were committing most of the enhanced felonies all across the city, we have to realize that an inability and a refusal to hold people accountable today causes unchecked and unimaginable pain for individuals tomorrow. So that is what's at the core of this. I don't believe that we're here to try to have some type of malicious intent. It's really an abundance of love that says, if we love our neighbors, we shall not allow them to have to wonder if their next trip to Chipotle is going to erupt in madness, and we shall not allow communities to descend into the type of chaos where those type of scenes become normal.
0: And I know it's unfortunate, because you do have a heart, because at the end they are children. And how many mistakes did we make as children? I know I'm not the same person I was when I was a kid, and I don't want a mistake a kid made, maybe because he wanted to be cool and he wanted to go viral on social media, determine the rest of his life. But he or she also needs to face consequences for those actions. Joe Pinion, where can people find you? I know you're hosting National Report on Newsmax all this week, right?
1: I'll be hosting NASA Report all week, 9 to noon Eastern time, 3 hours.

0: fun. Wake up with us over at Newsmax. People can find me at Joseph Pinion on X, or I am Joe Pinion on Instagram. But lots of things happening right now. We're heading into the midterm. Things that have to be discussed. Gerrymandering mayhem all across our nation. So find me wherever you're on social media. Keep it locked on Newsmax, Real News for Real People. And we look forward to seeing you out there, folks.
1: All right, Joe Pinion, this week alongside Edie Hill, 9 a.m. until noon on Newsmax. All right, thank you, Joe. All right, make sure you tune in there. All right, when we come back, we got a lot more to discuss. I'm seeing that there is, mother said, weapons and vehicle missing on the suspect, the San Diego Islamic Center shooting, so we're following that. We're also following the crime, the teen crime. Do you know in D.C. over the past 2 years, more than 1,000 carjackings, 72% involved firearms? Yeah. It's a mess out there, but we're going to talk about it. Again, I'm Lydia Serrani, filling in for Jesse Kelly at Lydia News, LydiaNews. And you can watch me on Newsmax Saturdays at 5, Sundays at noon. We'll be right back.

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4: Tragedy in San Diego. I'm Ted Lindner, Fox News. This is two gunmen opened fire at a mosque on Monday in San Diego. More details emerging about the suspects. Fox's Kristen Goodwin.
5: San Diego Police Chief Scott Wall says a mother reported her teenage son missing this morning, saying she believed he was suicidal and had taken several of her weapons.
6: She also said that her son was with a companion and that they were dressed in camo.
5: Noting soon after, police responded to the Islamic Center of San Diego, finding three men, including a security guard, fatally shot, and the teenage suspects dead in a vehicle nearby with self-inflicted gunshot wounds.
6: We're in the process of serving search warrants that will continue tonight and on into the days ahead.
5: The incident is being investigated as a hate crime. Kristen Goodwin, Fox News.
4: President Trump had warned Iran the clock is ticking and warned of military action today, but the president says he'll hold off on any fresh strikes, citing serious negotiations. Fox's Alexandria Hoff.
7: In an afternoon Truth Social post, the president credits the leaders of Qatar, Saudi Arabia, and the UAE for requesting the U.S. hold off on a scheduled attack of Iran, writing, "In their opinion, as great leaders and allies, a deal will be made, which would be very acceptable to the United States of America, as well as all countries in the Middle East and beyond. This deal will include, importantly, no nuclear weapons for Iran." But the Iranians want to talk about nuclear capabilities after an agreement to end hostilities has been made. Iranian officials confirm that an updated proposal has been passed through Pakistani mediators to the Trump administration. Axios reports that the amended plan lacked detailed commitments to suspend uranium enrichment or commitments to hand over nuclear material.
4: And two people are dead, thousands displaced after a powerful earthquake struck southern China Monday. The 5.2 magnitude quake toppling buildings, triggering landslides and disrupting train service. 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
8: A bill that makes grooming a crime is on its way to the desk of Minnesota Governor Tim Walz. The proposed measure passed unanimously in the Minnesota legislature. The bill makes grooming a felony and requires licensing boards to be contacted if a teacher is charged with the crime. It also allows the Department of Education to investigate grooming for more than the current 3-year look back. The 2028 NFL draft is expected to be held in Minneapolis. ESPN reports that the city is expected to be awarded the event at this week's NFL League meeting. The NFL's fan engagement and major events committees have been working with Minneapolis city leaders and the Minnesota Vikings on plans for the 2028 draft.
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14: iHeartRadio weather, a cloudy sky tonight with scattered showers and thunderstorms, and a low in the mid-40s. Maybe some raindrops early tomorrow, then mostly cloudy and a high in the upper 50s. Sun in 60s Wednesday and Thursday. I'm meteorologist Mace Michaels on Twin Cities News Talk, AM 1130. 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
15: It's John Justice, and coming up on Tuesday morning, did the DFL Senate legislature bail out Amy Klobuchar over a wrongfully convicted murderer during her time in the Hennepin County Attorney's Office? And answering your artificial intelligence-related questions, expert David Gartenstein-Ross joins the show at 6:30. 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

0: filling in for the one, the only, Jesse Kelly. I'm looking at Fox News right here. They just showed me a shot of RFK, and he looks burnt. He looks healthy and virile and burnt to a crisp. So I guess the sun is good for you. You can follow me on social media at Lydia News, LIDIANEWS. It's like they heard me. So Besant was in Paris, and he calls on our allies to step up. So Trump was going to bomb the S out of Iran tomorrow, apparently. And then he did put a pause on it. He put a pause on it. And that's my thing. Listen, do I support our president? 100%. Is he one of the greatest presidents of especially my 100%? Is he going to bring the economy back? Yes. Do I think he's going to wrap up this war by the midterms in a nice little bow? Absolutely. Did he neutralize a major threat, a nuclear threat? Absolutely. Did he close down the border? 100%. Is he protecting women's sports? Yes. Is he trying to have us have more babies? Yes. Is he bringing faith back to our nation, bringing this nation back under one God? Absolutely. I can go on and on about everything that President Trump is doing great for this country. He is. But the gas price, right? The economy. He's a billionaire businessman. He campaigns on America First. He campaigns on bringing the economy back because under Joe, see, we complain about the gas prices. Yes. And I'm complaining about them, right? I'm talking about them because you can't help but complain because you're seeing the prices go up and you know why they're going up. Meantime, you got but the Democrats have no right to complain. See, the reason we have a right, that anybody that voted for Trump, we have a right to complain, is because Trump promised us that he was going to be the president of peace. He was going to be America First. He was no more forever wars. He was going to end all wars. And so that's why we're pissed. We're a little pissed because we're like, well, you said America First. You said no more other wars. But then, I guess, you know, and we've been hearing about Iran and the looming threat there for a very long time. Why do we have to do it on our own? Why couldn't England come in? Why the European Union? I mean, come on, the European Union, where are they? And if they don't want to help us, then we should give them the finger. I'm just so sick and tired. Why do we have to carry the load always on our shoulders? That's my deal. You know who can't complain? The Democrats. They need to shut the F up because under Joe Biden, gas prices were even higher. And that was a self-inflicted wound. Why? Because he declared Joe Biden day one of his administration. He signed off on that executive order where he basically declared war on the fossil fuel industry. You remember that, right? It's all a green new scam. Here in New York, my utility bill has skyrocketed. Do you know why it's skyrocketed? And so when I was a reporter at Fox 5, I remember there was this whole, that's when the whole shutting down of Indian Point, which is a nuclear power plant. And of course, Governor Cuomo was for it because he's a Democrat. He's a Democrat, you know, and he's a Democrat. Okay. And Governor Cuomo, who ended up becoming, he was the worst, probably one of the worst, maybe, you know, I think he's the worst. Well, Hochul can tie for the worst governor ever. He did the bail reform. He signed off on the cashless, you know, the bail. He has done so many horrible things. And he also signed off on shutting down Indian PowerPoint, right? The nuclear power plant. He's the one that signed off on that. And I remember people saying, well, it's not safe and it's not environmental. And when we spoke to the other side, they said, because that's what you do when you're a news organization, you talk to both sides. They said, you're going to see utility prices skyrocket. If they implement these green new agenda, the green new hoax, you are going to see prices skyrocket. This was predicted. This was years ago. This was back in 2016, 2015. And so now we're seeing the fruits of the Democrat labor. Do you really think that when you are putting all of these regulations on the energy companies that they're just going to eat it? They're just going to eat the profits? No, they're going to eat the profits. They're going, let it eat their profits. They are going to pass down the cost to the consumer because that's what a business can do. That's what they do, right? Supply and demand. Plus they have a monopoly. Like, why would you penalize the one utility company that Con Edison, for example, that has a total monopoly on the area and think that what they're going to just absorb the cost that you're inflicting the pain upon them for your green new hoax to satisfy the radical base of your party? No, they're going to pass along the costs. So that's why you know, Trump, you know, we know the gas prices aren't going up because of what Joe Biden did, where he declared war on the fossil fuel industry, strangling them with regulations and the Green New Scam. And of course, he was, God only knows how much money he was getting from China and the solar panels and all that other stuff. But this is because of the war, right? And the clock is now ticking for Iran, and it's going to be make or break time. And I hope they realize that Trump means business. Trump means business. If Trump says he's going to blow you up, he's going to blow you up. And Trump says he's going to destroy your civilization, he's going to destroy your civilization. Look what he did in Nigeria. He didn't have to do that. He didn't have to go blow up that ISIS commander, but he did because they're killing Christians. I think fundamentally Trump is a good guy, and I think he wants to do the right thing. I don't think he's a consummate politician. I think sometimes he gets some bad advice, and I'm sick and tired. No offense. I used to be a big fan of Megyn Kelly, but she's pissing me off. She's pissing me off because it's like as soon as it's not cool anymore to support Trump, it's like a trend, right? Tucker Carlson. Now, I'm not saying that they're not filthy rich and they're like not going to be popular and all these things and all whatever. I'm not. I mean, you know, who am I? I'm Lydia Serrani to be criticizing, you know, say Megyn Kelly or like Tucker Carlson. But at the end of the day, it's like, how dare you be so fickle? And clearly you're being motivated by something. You're being motivated by a lot of mullah from the mullahs. I mean, we're not stupid. And money is a motivation for a lot of these influencers. And that's what they are. And both sides. We see Democrat influencers. We see Republican. We see MAGA. And we see anti-MAGA influencers. We see what's going on. And so we just want America first. We just want our interests to be taken care of first. I think that's all Americans want at the end of the day, because we have our own problems at home before we go around and solve everybody else's. I will be taking your phone calls, 1-877-377-4373. That's 1-877-377-4373. Again, I'm Lydia Serrani at Lydia News, LIDIANEWS. And you know, Trump's also fighting a battle right here at home. And this is why he doesn't have unilateral support. Listen, I do support the president. I do, but he's not a perfect person. Like I said earlier, the only perfect beings that ever were on this planet were Mary, the mother of God, and Jesus Christ. That's what I truly believe. That's what I believe. And so he is capable of making mistakes, but he is waging such a propaganda war that the Democrats, the left, you name it, that they are waging against him, that it's really disgusting. I mean, you see it all the time. And then any little thing he gives them, they clip it, they post it, and they talk about, well, the gas, paying at the pump, here are the gas prices, which I'm talking about. But then they don't mention about Joe Biden. They don't mention that it was even higher under Joe Biden. They never complained about gas prices under Joe Biden either. And they're not talking about the gas taxes, this and that, why it's so much higher in California. I mean, let's think about it. What's going on here? What about all the money, the billions that Joe Biden wasted on electric charging stations? I have a Tesla, but I would never drive it across country because I'm afraid there's not enough charging stations and I don't want to run out. And it's not as a surefire bet as it is with a gas car. And also with electric car, you got to have your own garage. You got to have access to your own little charger, which is what I have. I mean, it's not for everybody. And it's for me, it's good from point A to point B. So I don't have to go and get gas in the middle of the night because I work weird hours. And it was a safety reason for me. But when we do our cross-country trips, when we do our long trips, we take my husband's gas-powered truck. I'm Lydia Serrani at Lydia News, LIDIANEWS. When we come back, I'll take your calls maybe in this next section or the one after. I'll let you know, 1-877-377-4373.
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0: To the Jesse Kelly Show. I am Lydia Serrani at Lydia News, LIDIANEWS. Notice I don't spell my last name because it'd be impossible to really find me that way. So that's why I'm Lydia News. You can also see me on Newsmax Saturdays at 5 p.m., Sundays at noon. I decided, let me take some phone calls because Jesse has some of the smartest, most eloquent listeners around, and I love talking to you guys. Let's go to Randy from Spokane, Washington.
13: Hello, Lydia.
0: Hi, Randy. What's on your mind?
13: Oh, I just wanted to remind you back in the Carter administration, we had no gas. We had long gas lines. But at least today, you know, maybe a little bit expensive, but we have plenty of gas, so we just have to be patient with our great president that we have.
0: We certainly do. Randy, thank you so much. Let's go to Ed from Rhode Island.
14: Hey, Lydia, how you doing?
0: I'm good.
14: Want to say that I would hope that President Trump, I voted for him three times, by the way, he would show pictures because, you know, people are getting frustrated with the gas. Oh, here's the building we're doing. He's a builder. Here's the AI going up in Texas. Here's what the car factories in Tennessee are doing. Show those pictures. At least, you know, show on Newsmax. He's a Newsmax guy. And show all that stuff that's being done so that people say, okay, we got a little struggle with the gas, but this is going to get rectified in time. And also, you know, I tell people, they make me laugh, they weren't about gas. These people are crazy enough to throw a nuke. You don't go to work. Radiation, it's in the air. And it flies from the west to the east coast. There's no... And people don't realize that. This isn't a joke. And as far as Europe helping us, this is what I try to tell people. They got a million, Germany, the East Chancellor there, she has a million people from another country that are not going to assimilate into Europe. And they'll just put the Big Ben, well, in Germany, I don't know what to do, but in England, they'll put Big Ben in the Thames River. I mean, these people are ready to go for it. And they really shouldn't be there. They should have their separate country in the Middle East and do what they have to do there. And that was a deception, as you talked about fate. That's what they call your heart becomes retrobate. It says it right in the Bible. Their hearts, these wicked, wacky wokes, a phrase I coined, they're up is down is up, right is left is right. They don't even have a clue or an unction of what they're talking about because they're so deceived by the adversary in a way that they can't see the light. They need Adonai, Yeshua HaMashiach. They need Jehovah. They need these people. They need the higher power to help them to see the light. And right, every knee shall bow, every tongue confess that Jesus Christ is Lord. And this is what they have to do. And it's not going to, I mean, we haven't seen bad yet. We haven't seen bad yet because we're in the beginning of Revelation. But this has to be clarified. President Trump's doing a great job. Just show the buildings. Show the buildings that is what we're doing, people. He shows the building of...
0: That's the problem. You got the media, they never talk about anything good that he does. And any little thing that he says, they take it out of context. That's what they do. Because as somebody who's been working in newsrooms for... I've been doing news longer now that more than half of my life since I was like, if you want to count internships, since I was 19 years old. So now way more than half my life, I've been doing news and being in newsrooms, and they're all activists. They're activists and they're rich kids, by the way. They don't make a lot of money. Because you don't make a lot of money in news in the beginning. It's not this high paying lucrative. It's not like finance. It's not Wall Street. It's nothing like that. And so, but they don't care because it's very ideological, but they still live high on the hog. I remember there was a girl named Liz. I don't care. I'll say her name. I won't say her last name. And I was living in Yonkers, which is a nice, you know, it's a nice suburb of, it's, you know, right outside the Bronx. And I was living with my parents while I was working at CBS News. But I was living in the downstairs of their house. My parents were nice enough to let me live there because I couldn't afford the rent in New York City. Back now it's about $5,000. $5,000. And imagine if you're making like, you know, this is 20, I don't know, this is like 2011 is when I started working at Fox 5. So in 2011, I wasn't even making $100,000. So you think I could afford $4,000 in rent a month or $3,000? And because as a female, you're single, you can't like live in a really bad neighborhood. So if I wanted to live on the Upper East Side and I didn't want a roommate, even just a studio would have been like $3,500 would have been the cheapest I could have found, maybe $4,000. Now you can't find anything under $5,000, a nice one bedroom. That's how crazy it is, or even more. But yeah, so my parents let me live downstairs, rent free. I just had to pay certain things, blah, blah, blah. Meantime, this girl, Liz, I remember her saying to me like, oh, hey, do you want to come over? And she would talk like a Disney princess and, you know, and she was from Long Island and that's how she would talk. And so I was like, okay, yeah, sure. Let me go. I couldn't believe where she lived. I couldn't believe it. She had like a terrace apartment. She was like, oh, I'm a private yoga instructor. And I was like, I knew Liz had the same job as me. And I knew she was getting paid as much as I was getting paid. I knew for a fact because we talked about it. So I thought, how her parents bought her the apartment, her parents. And then I looked around the newsroom and then this guy and this guy and this girl, all these. Oh, well, my dad is so and so over at 60 Minutes. Oh, my mom is the accountant for so and so. I didn't realize everybody knows everybody, everybody. And that's what it is in news, too. It's kind of a little show business like, and they're all these little, I remember I had to keep it quiet that I voted for Trump. That was the funniest part. So in 2016, I was pregnant with my daughter, and I remember I had to go cover. They were like, Lydia, you drew the short straw. You gotta go cover a Trump party. You know, and they all anticipated Trump was going to lose and Hillary was going to win. So I was like, okay. I was like, you know, because back then when you worked at local news, you couldn't say where your political affiliations lay. And so I go to the party and, you know, Trump won, obviously, and I'm cheering and my camera guy looks at me and he's like shocked. I'm like, yeah, he won. Oh my God. He freaking won. He won. And then when I got back to the newsroom, people were crying. And so that is the state of newsrooms, and they've probably gotten even worse. And yes, even at Newsmax, we have some wokesters there, especially the young people. I'll get more into that in just a bit. But we'll talk more about the media coming up with my next guest. Again, I'm Lydia Serrani at Lydia News, LIDIANEWS. Don't go anywhere.

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2: iHeartRadio weather, a cloudy sky tonight with scattered showers and thunderstorms and a low in the mid-40s. Maybe some raindrops early tomorrow, then mostly cloudy and a high in the upper 50s. Sun in 60s Wednesday and Thursday. I'm meteorologist Mace Michaels on Twin Cities News Talk, AM 1130. 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
12: Fox News, I'm Deborah Valentine. Three men were shot and killed at an Islamic Center mosque in San Diego today. Police Chief Scott Wall says the two teenage gunmen are dead.
13: The suspects at this point appear to have died from self-inflicted gunshot wounds.
12: The incident is being investigated as a hate crime. A three-day strike ends. North America's largest commuter rail line, the Long Island Railroad, and the Metropolitan Transportation Authority have reached a new contract deal.
14: We got the deal done. It was a very good night for everyone, and I'm really proud of the work that was accomplished by an extraordinary team and our partners in labor. Thank you.
12: New York Governor Kathy Hochul making the announcement. Service resumes at noon Tuesday. President Trump calling off a planned attack on Iran, saying at the request of Arab Gulf states, he says serious negotiations are now underway to end the conflict. 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
15: 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I wanted to talk to you about the Sprinter Pratt race. Now there's this big hoopla, you know, he's the independent running against Mayor Bass, trying to unseat her. You know, the Democrat, he was on a reality show called The Hills. Well, a semi-reality show. And she ran for The Hills, and she was in the hills of Ghana when the wildfires started happening. I mean, she knew there was going to be high winds, and she knew there was no rain and drought conditions, which obviously makes for a devastating condition. And she emptied the reservoirs, you name it. Defunded the fire there, and that spelled disaster. Well, now she's got this new initiative that she's talking about. She wants teeth for meth addicts. So that's what she's pushing for. She talked about it on a local news show. Let's take a listen.
16: Also on homelessness, at the pantry earlier this week, you were talking about comprehensive health care for the unhoused. Right. And you talked about how many of the unhoused, because of their meth use, lose their teeth.
17: That's right.
16: Who would pay for the dental care for the unhoused?
17: When I say comprehensive health care, it's actually what people can get from Medi-Cal. The problem is that the linkage isn't made with the people and the services.
16: So that would be taxpayers? System,
17: we already pay for it. It's already paid for. It's the linkage that hasn't happened.
16: The reaction to that, though, was why isn't the mayor doing more to address the meth use in the first place? What are you doing to address the drug use so we don't have to pay for dental care?
15: She was like, yes, give them more of your money. That's what we got to do. And who would have thought that the solution to all the drug problems is your teeth? The teeth rotting out of their heads because they're ingesting these caustic chemicals. That's the solution, guys. Dentures, just like all the crazy people. Oh, okay, that's not politically correct. The mentally ill people suffering from gender dysphoria that think that they can change their sex. That's the answer, guys. Chop off their penises, chop off their breasts. And if you're a legal alien, we're going to pay for it, right? Because that's what they're also paying Medi-Cal for. Remember that City Journal report? Yeah, that they had, that they were paying for the fake breasts, and they actually look good. The guy got some good boobs. I was like, wow, those are some good fake boobs. And then he was like, yes, and I'm going to get my penis taken off too. That's what he said. Literally. I'm not kidding. So I want to go to the calls real quick. Let's go to Brady from Arizona. You made an interesting observation about AOC, because now she's talking about Mississippi and bringing up the South to the North. Brady.
18: Good afternoon, Lydia. I was just wondering if AOC is now black and if she is carrying a bottle of hot sauce like Hillary Clinton did.
15: Well, maybe she's got like the Kamala syndrome. Thank you, Brady. Because Kamala Harris, always, every time, depending on whom she would speak with, she would change the total way she speaks. See, I'm the type, this is how I talk. All the time. That's why you hear people say to me, Lydia, you talk too fast, which I know I do. Lydia, sometimes you don't pause at, we don't pause at your periods. And I know I have an issue with it, but this is how I talk. When you are a politician, when you are a fake phony fraud, like Kamala Harris, like AOC, and so many others, Jasmine Crockett, we've seen her do it. They morph. They change depending on whom they speak with, because they're empty vessels. They're not real people. They are just acting. They're pretending to be something that they think that you want to hear. And that's why they don't have true principles. I want to bring in my next guest, Curtis Houck. He's a media expert. Curtis, tell us where people can find you.
19: Yeah, Lydia, at newsbusters.org, newsbusters.org. I'm at Curtis Houck on X, all one word, C-U-R-T-I-S-H-O-U-C-K. We also have couple months ago, we launched Newsbusters app as well. And we promise not to spam you too much. We send maybe one notification a week.
15: Curtis, I was talking about this before the break, that newsrooms, as somebody who's been working in a newsroom since I was 19 years old, my first real full-time newsroom job was at 21 years old at CBS News, which was supposed to be, this is my Dan Rather impersonation, it was real hard news, the news, you know, they were all libs, every single one of them. And I remember when Trump won in 2016, I was working at Fox 5. I went to cover, they thought Trump was going to lose. And they're like, Lydia, you drew this short straw. You got to go cover. I remember it was like Midtown West. They said, you have to, Midtown West side of Manhattan. Lydia, you have to, but we want to give it easy to you, a nice quiet night, because I was really pregnant. I was pretty pregnant at the time. We're going to send you to a Trump party. It's going to be dead. It was crazy. It was wild. It was loud. As we know, he won. I come back to the station and people were crying at their desks, crying. So even at Newsmax, I'm going to roll the lid off. We got some woke people there. They don't want to hear it, especially when it comes to the young people. You look at the young person the wrong way sometimes, especially in the newsroom, and they want to cry. He hurt my feelings. So, you know, how does Trump combat that? How do you get the truth out when you've got these people that have been indoctrinated in the universities?
19: Yeah, you got to push back. It's on each and every one of us. I mean, yes, being a news consumer is more difficult than it has ever been. But, you know, we live in the United States of America. God has blessed us immensely. But with that comes great responsibility, not to be cliche, but it is true on each and every one of us to go read a book or two and have facts committed to memory. You look at some of the stuff like New York City, you know, the attacks on Jews, you know, all across, not just New York City, but across the globe. You know, Bill Maher touched on this on Friday. You know, I mean, our university system, our primary education systems don't teach kids much at all. So I think it's incumbent upon all of us there to really know the facts about what's going on, whether it's that or economic policy or gas prices.
15: What about the media? How do you, like... Yeah. Because I get it, because, like, I know it's George Stephanopoulos. Remember, he had to pay that ridiculous, that verdict. What was it? How many? It was like 17, 18 million because he called Trump a rapist, which is
19: rapist,
15: not true. He called him a rapist, and that guy still has his job. They can say the most outrageous things about Trump. The ladies on The View. See, what cable, they're not FCC regulated. They're not the same as, say,
19: T-Force. Sorry, guys.
15: Yeah, exactly. People don't realize.
19: Conservatives should not fall into that trap. Start saying, oh, what about MS Now? You know, right. We need to do something about this. Adam Mockler, the Midas Touch loser, tried to say that, oh, because Scott Jennings said the F word on CNN one time. And you're like, sorry, guys, it's not the same rules. But when it comes to, yes, ABC, CBS, NBC, particularly ABC News with The View, yes. That is definitely a thing. You know,
15: Sonny Hostin and Joy Behar, they just lie. We see the late night talk shows just because they're not technically news programs. You can't
19: they
15: just
19: are.
15: Go out there. So The View is technically a news program?
19: Correct. The View is under the umbrella of ABC News. They made that transition about a decade ago. So so that's why the FCC, Chairman Carr, feels like he is on, you know, more firm footing to go after The View, because The View falls under the ABC News umbrella. It is not part of ABC daytime programming that GMA3 or General Hospital falls under.
15: Right.
19: So because of that, as a news program on public airwaves, as you know in your career, Lydia, you have certain standards that you have to uphold. Not that you can you should just be able to lie anywhere, but particularly when you are on free airwaves. You know, the easiest way to describe it to folks is if you could get it with the old rabbit ears, it is public airwaves. If
15: right.
19: You cannot,
15: grew up without cable. I grew up without cable. And so we just sit there and we'd watch the news. And so I remember my dad just thought it was like, this is the truth. This is real. This is what's happening. And I feel like me growing up, that's how it was back then. But it's not the case anymore. Even local news, it has such a leftist slant. And it's because of the people that are in the newsroom that they're so biased, they don't even know that they're biased.
19: Right, and that's the thing. I mean, I think you talk about what to do in these situations when it comes to your local news. You don't have to support it.
15: Huh.
19: Yeah, okay, it's fun to, like, see high school sports scores, but if, you know, you look at your paper and it's a bunch of vile stuff trashing your school board because they're standing up for students and parents when it comes to, say, sexually explicit material in the libraries, then you don't need to be giving them your money. You're not owed anything. This is not like paying a small tax for first responders, okay, right, or paying your property taxes. The left may try to say that is, Lydia, that it's like a public service that you have to engage in. It's a thing that is levied to you to be a good citizen. If they are not providing you with a service that does not respect you, then you don't need to see any reason for it. My local newspaper in Lancaster, Pennsylvania, where I'm from, that is a long storied history, but they went down, you know, once they reached the third or fourth generation, completely woke, the in-laws got involved. I mean, it eventually was owned by NPR. Wow. And we know how that's going. Now they're trying to become a nonprofit with a former NPR correspondent taking it over, making it into a charity. But you look at the op-eds, every Sunday and Wednesdays when they do have editorials, it's trashing, you know, people who live and work in the county and have for centuries. Mm-hmm. And so, you know, people like my parents, my in-laws, everybody else doesn't subscribe to it anymore because they don't see a need for it. And right, I think that's the way to go about it. It's alternative media.
15: Alternative media. I'll give a perfect example. I used to work at News 12 Westchester. I got out before they got bought out by Altice. And there was recently a story right by where I live, White Plains, a woman was sexually assaulted twice. They know this because it was caught on camera by an illegal alien in a parking garage. I mean, viciously raped. It was disgusting what he did to her. Do you know not a single time, and that news goes on a loop, they never mentioned he was an illegal alien. Every single time there's a crime, they'll say the guy. It's like Fernando, Hernando, Jose, Medina, Aguilar, whatever. They'll say the 5-6 names, but they don't say his immigration status is that he's in the, they'll call him a Queens man, a legal alien. That's how they also give you fake news, folks. They take out the important facts that people need to know. Curtis, we got to end it right there. I got a hard break. Curtis Houck, don't forget to check him out. Thank you so much for joining us. I'm Lydia Serrani at Lydia News, LIDIANEWS. We'll be right back.
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0: Good news. The greatest test of the American spirit is upon us now. 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

0: to the Jesse Kelly Show. I'm Lydia Serrano. I don't know when I'll be back with you guys. It'll be a while, so maybe you can tell Jesse, hey, we want Lydia back. We want her to be your fill-in, Jesse. Whenever you're out, let's bring back Lydia. I'm just kidding. But yeah, it doesn't hurt to let them know how you feel. I love being with you guys. 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Let's see who is here. Let's go to Evan from Reading, Pennsylvania.
1: Hey, how's it going?
0: Hey, Evan.
1: I wanted to talk about, were you talking about the teen?
0: The teen takeovers, right?
1: Down in the DC bubble?
0: Yep.
1: Okay, well, I say good, because you know what? If you remember back in 2020, Trump had three rallies down in D.C. The second one was like a spiritual rally. And after that rally, and people were trying to dine outside, and Antifa came through and started turning over the tables and terrorizing the people. And then they beat up a couple of elderly couples, and the police did absolutely nothing. So I say let them reap what they sow.
0: You know, Evan, you bring up a good point, because it's true. You know, be careful what you ask for. You just might get it, and maybe that's what they need to get. Mike from Alaska. Alaska? Mike, are you there?
2: Good afternoon. Thank you for logging me in, yes.
0: It's cold, huh?
2: Alaska. Can you hear me?
0: I can hear you loud and clear.
2: Oh, okay. Yeah. Actually, I'm on vacation right now. I came down to Montana to help out a family member that's sick. We love you up in Alaska, Lydia. We love your patriotic enthusiasm. You're really a good host.
0: Thank you so much. So, yeah, Mike, we're talking about people need to face some consequences for their actions, huh?
2: Oh, yeah. I mean, this country's a mess. I mean, every agency is corrupt. It's going to take someone like Captain America to really move these people out. I mean, I think Charles Manson was right, Lydia, when he said that he was a CIA operative, and he said that there would be a race war, and they're going to call it Helter Skelter. I think we're right in the middle of that. I mean, look what we were doing just fine until Obama came in, and he said, Trayvon Martin could have been my son, and he should have added, except my wife is a man. So... He can't have a son.
0: Big Mike. All right. Thank you, Mike from Alaska. Yeah, Michelle, we got to end it because we're about to like come up on the end. But Mike from Alaska, now in Montana. Yeah, Big Mike. Have you seen what she looks like lately, Michelle Obama? Not good. Not good. What

is it with like these weak men like Macron and Obama that they like these manly looking women? It's really bizarre. Well, it's been a blast of having, I've been loving filling in these past 2 weeks. I did Monday and Thursday, and then I'm going to be back with you on this Thursday. So this will be the last one coming up for a while. But I love being with you guys. Always a good time. And faith is a very important part of my life. That's why I wear a cross all the time. I pray every single day. That's what we should do. If you're ever in doubt about things, I was having a bad, really bad day on Saturday. It's a long story. We'll talk about it maybe on Thursday. I was having a really bad day. I started saying some prayers, and I'm Catholic, so I was saying some Hail Marys, and I swear my whole day turned around. God has a plan for all of us. Never forget that. Trust and remember that God is with you in all ways, always. Again, I'm Lydia Serrani. I will be back with you on Thursday from 6 to 9 right here on the Jesse Kelly Show. And then you can catch me Friday. I'll be filling in for Greg Kelly. And then Saturday, I'll be on 5 p.m. Sunday at noon. I know I'm all over the place. That's why follow me on social media at Lydia News. Thank you so much. God bless you all.

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1: Glenn Beck is on.
2: We have Pat Gray and Jeff Fisher for Glenn this week. 888-727-BECK. Talking about the president who says that people were expecting this. In fact, prices are lower than they were expecting. Is that how you feel about it? 888-727-BECK. We'll get into that and more coming up. Now, ask Dad what he wants for Father's Day, and he'll say, I don't know, I'm fine. He will.
3: That's a quote.
2: I know I will.
3: That's a quote.
2: Meanwhile, this man has spent the last 20 years preparing for hypothetical situations that have never actually occurred. 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So in addition to the other things that the president said about the economy and Iran, he also over the weekend went after Lauren Boebert because she had the nerve, the unmitigated gall to go to Kentucky and campaign for Thomas Massie.
4: How dare she?
2: How dare she? So, the president called her a weak-minded stooge.
5: Wow.
2: For doing that. And it would be an honor to pull his endorsement from her.
4: Wow.
2: If he can find somebody else, apparently that's what he's going to do.
4: I mean, I know she fought back a little bit with, she said, I've endorsed Thomas Massie, and I've endorsed Donald Trump, both. You could do both.
2: Yes.
4: And that's not good enough.
2: No.
4: For Donald Trump.
2: No, because Thomas Massie is now public enemy number one.
4: Well, that's for sure.
2: For the president. And I wish it wasn't like that, but it is right now.
4: And it's all over the bill? Is that what we believe?
2: It's all over the bill, yeah. He said, here's a quote from the president, bad Congressman Thomas Massie. Voted against tax cuts, the border wall, our military and law enforcement.
4: That's the big, beautiful bill.
2: That's exactly what that is.
4: Yeah.
2: He didn't vote against tax cuts or the border wall or military and law enforcement, but those things were included in the bill, which he couldn't vote for because it was too much debt. He called him the worst Republican congressman in history. Kentucky, vote the bum out on Tuesday. We can't live with this troublemaker for another 2 years. He's a true negative force.
4: Wow.
2: Mm.
4: I disagree.
2: Yeah, I do too. Thomas Massie is fiscally conservative. He's conservative socially as well. And, you know, I guess he's got some issues now. I don't know. I don't know what's true in that situation with this former girlfriend or whatever.
4: Yeah, all I've heard, from what I've heard, it's being looked at as like a big issue, but it really wasn't. It wasn't anything to do really with him.
2: No, you know? Very little.
4: Yeah.
2: So that's a complicated mess.
4: Yeah, I mean.
2: But Thomas Massie's a conservative, right? And President Trump just said he doesn't consider himself a conservative.
4: Right.
2: He said that multiple times, that he is not a conservative.
4: Common sense.
2: He's common sense guy.
4: Work on common sense.
2: Mm-hmm. So, and, you know, debt is not a big deal to him. He's a businessman. He's had debt.
4: I know
2: he's
4: how he feels.
2: Debt. Yeah.
4: And I know how he feels.
2: He doesn't care about debt. Right?
4: And that's why I changed my mind on it. Mm-hmm. Because of President Trump.
2: Okay. Just yeah, whatever.
4: Don't care.
2: Don't care. Don't have a budget. Then.
4: Don't have a budget.
2: If you don't have a budget, then you don't have any spending limits.
4: Thank you.
2: That's the beauty of it. So you just keep buying things.
4: And the thing that really bums me out the most on my plan about not having a budget and just, you know, just spending what you have is that I can't print more. So right. I've got to find a way.
2: That's the difference between you and the federal government. Yeah, it would be nice if you just had a printing machine in your backyard.
4: Oh, it'd be so sweet.
2: Oh, it would be great. Here's more money. Look at this. I came up with more money.
4: Right.
2: It'd be nice.
4: You need something? No problem.
2: Most of us don't have that, though. The federal government has that.
4: I know.
2: We do not.
4: That's kind of the problem with my plan, actually.
2: Kind of, yeah. It's a problematic plan, but don't worry about it today. Kick it down the street and do it tomorrow.
4: I am.
2: Next week or something.
4: Thank you. Right? That's what I'm doing.
2: Okay, good. Good. I'm pretty sure that'll work out, you know, somehow in the end. Meanwhile, what are your thoughts on it? And is it like you expected, or is it less than you expected, or is it more? 888-727-BECK. Let's go to Brian in Florida. Hey, Brian. Welcome to the Glenn Beck program with Pat and Jeffy.
0: Hey, guys. Hey. Pat and Jeff, you guys are funny, man. Thanks for keeping the humor going and keeping us upbeat during this. I stand with President Trump. I think what he's doing, he's exposed so much fraud and waste. And I agree with a lot of the points everybody's made and what you guys have made. I also wish I had my own no budget where I can
2: be nice.
0: Put my own money. Yeah, I was considering using the Monopoly money. But anyway, he's exposed so much corruption, fraud, illegal immigration. I believe he's undoing decades of things, and we as Americans have been fat and lazy and entitled. We want a satisfaction of things now. Mm-hmm. And we have to go through, it's like we're working out. We've been out of shape for so long. We are definitely going through the short-term pains. I mean, I have to make decisions every month. It's time, I'm not a big materialistic guy, but we have to make sacrifices in order to get to the long-term game. And I really believe we're going to have such a reward in the end. And it's duty of the people to hold this government accountable. We need to start holding our Congress and Senate. They haven't done jack. We'll just say they haven't
4: that's
0: done anything.
4: That's for sure.
2: That's true.
0: And why is any, and now I'm using quotes with journalists. How come no journalist is actually asked President Trump about what we got out of Maduro when we captured him? Because I bet you Maduro knows a lot of the corruption that's going on, and we can start arresting people as well. I just really believe we gotta hang in there. Yes, it's about what I expected. The last 4 years was really high. I think we were kind of going through like a recession during the fake presidency of 4 years, during the last 4 years.
4: That's for sure.
0: And prices are about the same, and he's really got to undo it. And then we've had the Federal Reserve Act of 1913 when that's been part of the corruption. We took ourselves off the gold standard. So really, it takes time of getting rid of undoing decades and decades and decades of fraud, corruption, and waste. And we just all have to unite together. I think we need to bring back manufacturing, bring back community farms where we all start bartering with each other, and really, really rely on community and get back to that. And knowing your neighbors, loving your neighbors. You guys talked about that earlier. You know, the biblical principles. I feel like we're going through a spiritual cleansing, and we need to really get back to God and really trust in God's plan. Because God won already. And now I'm not comparing President Trump. Never will compare him to Jesus. But I trust in President Trump's plan as well. And I don't like to trust in man. I trust in God. And I want to give shout out to Glenn Beck, man. Great job of what you've been doing. He's what he's been preaching and doing and standing tall. He's putting his money where his mouth is, where most people don't do that. We look at our federal government. They put our money where their mouth is, but they never do any action that is for the people. So I just want to congratulate him and thank him for what he's doing, and I pray full armor of God over him continually, and you guys, and that's just where I kind of think that's why we're really dealing with what we're dealing with, and this is the short term pain of going through the long term reward of what we're going to get in the end.
2: Nicely put.
4: Amen.
2: Thanks, Brian.
4: Yeah,
2: appreciate it. Can't disagree with you either.
4: You can't.
2: That was well spoken. And, you know, it's true. That's why this is so difficult right now. And I guess what bothered me the most is that the president seemed a little dismissive about the pain that people are going through right now.
4: Yes.
2: And this affects people, the lower income wage earners, more than a lot of the rest of us. And so if you can't afford $4, $5, and $6 a gallon gas, what are you going to do right now? If you can't afford eggs and butter at the grocery store, what are you going to do? It's really tough right now. And so you got to tighten your belt somewhere. Most people don't have the government solution available to them, which is just don't have a budget and it's don't worry about it. Kick it down the street until next week or the week after that or the next month.
4: You know, we'll get to it.
2: Get to it sometime.
4: We'll get to it.
2: Something will happen where it all works out.
4: Right? That's what I'm saying.
2: Something's going to happen. I'm going to get a big check in the mail that's going to fix all this.
4: I mean, where I'm going to win the lotto, right? That's the hope.
2: That is the hope. Yep.
4: That's the hope.
2: Yep. And so when the lottery victory doesn't happen.
4: I was going to bite your tongue.
2: So 888-727-BECK, Joel in Minnesota. Welcome.
1: Hi. How are you doing?
2: Good.
1: You guys asked earlier that you were saying you didn't understand, you know, why we're paying more.
2: Yeah.
1: We're paying more because we're living in the global economy. Should we be?
2: Yeah.
1: We shouldn't be. The excuse is our oil, we can't refine it, so we have to use the dirty oil. The reality is our equipment can pump the clean oil that we have. They just can't make their profit. The profit comes from when they take the clean oil and sell it to other nations. And then they turn around and buy cheaper dirty oil and refine it. And the kick side to that one is there's, after all the refining's done, there's a layer of toxic waste left over. So we're actually buying other countries' toxic waste and storing it on our land.
2: Isn't that lovely? That's
1: it's
2: great.
1: All about profit.
2: Yeah.
1: And, you know, there were tax laws, which I think they were given a little too much. I think the tax breaks they should have should be on the lines of refining our equipment,
2: mm-hmm.
1: work better with our oil. Although it can, the equipment we have can do the oil we have. They just don't want to do it because they lose profit. If they were doing it that way, we would be about $1.29 cheaper a gallon.
2: Are you in the oil industry?
1: No, I've just been researching it.
2: Okay. All right. Well, that's a good summation
4: yes,
2: of what's
4: is.
2: Going on right now.
4: Yes, it is.
2: Yeah. I appreciate it. Thanks, Joel.
4: And I don't care.
2: And you don't care.
4: You know what I heard?
2: And you don't care.
4: An excuse to why I'm not paying $1.20 a gallon.
2: Right. Yeah.
4: Just excuses. Global economy.
2: You will never pay $1.20 a gallon.
4: We can't refine it here. We're buying toxic. I don't care.
2: Just give me cheap oil.
4: Thank
2: right?
4: you. What yeah. are we doing?
2: Just go back to, I don't know, $2.50 a gallon? Is that unreasonable? I don't think so. $2.50 a gallon. That's where we put it, and that's where we.
4: I mean, we seem to be happy there.
2: Yeah,
4: everyone seemed to be happy between
2: oil
4: that.
2: Companies are making money.
4: $2.50.
2: We're doing okay.
4: $2.50 a gallon.
2: $2.50 a gallon. Perfect. Carl in North Carolina. Hi.
3: Well, hi, Glenn and crew. Well, my wife one time saw some during Trump's first term some 135, but that was at one store for 1 week. But yeah, I'd be content with $2, $2.50. But
2: mm-hmm.
3: The previous caller gave the best explanation I've heard, and I've not done a ton of research, but as to connecting the dots of why it is that when we have enough oil ourselves, why are we paying this much? But I did help elect President Trump all three times that he got elected, and I also am working in North Carolina with a team to help make about a baker's dozen of needed repairs to our election processes, tighten them up. But, a bit earlier, Doge and Nick Shirley got referred to, and and people use the term fraud. Well, if someone with an accent calls you up and is trying to sell you something, and then they don't really have the product or the service, and that's fraud. But
2: mm-hmm.
3: when our servants, our overpaid servants, are stealing from their boss, the highest order, the highest governmental level, which is the people, it's embezzlement. And when they're stealing tens and hundreds of billions of dollars, that's a serious felony. And when they're taking bribes from foreign enemies, that's called treason, high treason. And that's the only crime that's mentioned in the Constitution. It's the worst crime there is because it inevitably results in many, many deaths and suffering and misery. So
2: mm-hmm.
3: let's maybe upshift from fraud to embezzlement and treason and call it what it really is. And let's do what the Constitution tells us three times, and the people mm-hmm. need to be doing the prosecuting, because criminals don't tend to arrest mm-hmm. themselves.
2: I've noticed that too. Yeah, that is a weird phenomenon.
4: Yeah.
2: Thanks, Carl. Appreciate it.
4: You're never gonna give it. I mean, it's gonna be a while before we get to the treason.
2: Yeah. We don't like to use that word anymore.
4: No, we don't.
2: And we certainly don't like to level the charge anymore. But, you know, like he says, no, in some cases is really appropriate. All right. 888-727-BECK. More coming up in 60 seconds. How many people are walking around right now because somebody chose not to give up on them? Think about that for a second. Every person you've ever known, every friend, every spouse, every child, every great historical figure, every person who ever made the world better in some way, all of them exist because at some point somebody chose life. And yet we live in a culture that often talks about pregnancy like it's an interruption, a problem, a thing to deal with. Well, preborn pushes back on that. 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Maybe somebody who will go on to cure cancer. 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
5: 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The news you need when you need it. Guaranteed human.
2: All right, let's go to line six. Jerry in, is it Indiana? Hey, Jerry, welcome.
6: Hi.
2: Hi.
6: Oh, my gosh. I feel so flattered to be able to talk to these wonderful guys that I have been a big fan of for many, many, many, many years.
2: Well, thank you for saying that.
6: Especially when he first started out, mm-hmm. I followed you guys forever. I met him at Tri-State out here in Angola many years ago.
4: Talks about it often.
2: Yeah, he's mentioned you many times, Jerry, many times.
6: He did not.
2: All right, you caught us. I don't know how you caught us, but you did. So
6: yeah,
2: what's up? What's up?
6: Okay, what's up? I'm just so perturbed by the media, ABC, NBC, all of the fake news, mm-hmm. how they're just talking about, oh, the price of gas has gone up another nickel today. Oh, my God. Do they not remember the last administration and every time the Democrats are in there?
2: Yep.
6: Holy crap.
2: Yeah, I know.
6: What are we paying for
2: gas? Very true. That is very true.
4: That is.
6: And mm-hmm. everything. Come on, Pat and Jeffy.
2: Mm-hmm.
6: You guys know it is just a bunch of bunk.
2: Yeah.
4: Yeah, that's for sure.
2: Well, it's for sure that it's getting talked about a lot more now. Appreciate the call. Thanks, Jerry.
4: Yeah,
2: and thanks for your kind words. It is being talked about every day, all day by the media, whereas under Biden, when it went up to $5 a gallon, nobody even mentioned it. It was not a big deal to the media then. That much is very true. Very true.
4: Yeah, absolutely. And it's, you know, look, we know, but it's the culmination of a lot of things that's happening in the world now, right? We don't want Iran to have nukes. We got it.
2: Mm-hmm.
4: But because of that, now we're all struggling, and we're all struggling at the same time with the same things. Higher prices for everything
2: mm-hmm.
4: across the board. And yet, you know, we get good news that the president killed the ISIS leader over this weekend mm-hmm. that we're not talking about. And I mean, less terror on the planet is good.
2: That's a good thing. Yeah.
4: Yeah.
2: It's a good thing.
4: And yes, I'm happy that we took our armed forces along with the Nigerian armed forces and executed this guy.
2: Mm-hmm.
4: Good.
2: Mm-hmm.
4: Good riddance. But it's just a culmination of everything that seems to be like, okay. And at the same time, we hear that Trump, we haven't heard a lot of news about the our ICE on the streets,
2: right,
4: getting rid of illegals.
2: Deporting illegals.
4: Yeah.
2: That's gone away.
4: We got a lot of bad news out of Minnesota, and then, you know, mm-hmm. bad things happened. And so now we've kind of moved back a little bit.
2: Mm-hmm.
4: Just be quiet over here.
2: And the thing was, Trump's plan was working.
4: Yes.
2: It was going really well. And then the war with Iran. And so people are just saying, okay, can we wrap this up and get back to the good times, the good things that you were doing? Because
4: please,
2: we don't want to pay the Biden,
4: right,
2: Obama prices while Donald Trump's in office.
4: Yes, I'm willing. Yeah. Okay, I'll pay it for today.
2: Yeah. But, Jerry, what you said is definitely true.
4: It is.
2: Haven't been able to really argue with anybody.
4: Nope.
2: It's all true. 888-727-BECK. More coming up.
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9: iHeartRadio weather, a cloudy sky tonight with scattered showers and thunderstorms and a low in the mid-40s. Maybe some raindrops early tomorrow, then mostly cloudy and a high in the upper 50s. Sun in 60s Wednesday and Thursday. I'm meteorologist Mace Michaels on Twin Cities News Talk, AM 1130.
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21: Fox News, I'm Ted Lindner. Three people are dead after two gunmen opened fire at a San Diego mosque on Monday. Two teenage suspects also dead, believed to have died from self-inflicted gunshots.
22: We're in the process of serving search warrants that will continue tonight and on into the days ahead. We're going to continue following any leads and any information that comes forward.
21: San Diego Police Chief Scott Wall says they're searching for a motive. And the Long Island Railroad strike in New York is now over. North America's largest commuter rail line, the Long Island Railroad and the MTA, have reached a new contract deal.
23: We got the deal done. It was a very good night for everyone, and I'm really proud of the work that was accomplished by an extraordinary team and our partners in labor. Thank you.
21: It's New York's Governor Kathy Hochul making the announcement Monday evening. 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
24: It's John Justice, and coming up on Tuesday morning, did the DFL Senate legislature bail out Amy Klobuchar over a wrongfully convicted murderer during her time in the Hennepin County Attorney's Office? And answering your artificial intelligence-related questions, expert David Gartenstein-Ross joins the show at 6:30. 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
7: We're going to get to your thoughts at 888-727-BECK on President Trump, the economy, what's going on with Iran in just a second. But we got to share this news with you because it's pretty amazing. The climate hysteriacs had to drop their most hysterical predictions all of a sudden. Wait, what? We're not, okay, so the world is not going to end in 12 years, which we're down to, I don't know, when did they start saying that, like,
4: oh,
7: 2015,
4: sure,
7: 2012, and I mean we're there and beyond in a lot of cases. But the latest on some international committee responsible for the official scenarios that guide climate modeling have changed their projections.
4: Yeah, those other outcomes they're not as plausible now.
7: They're not?
4: No.
7: You mean what we've said all along?
4: Yeah, you know.
7: And surely they pointed that out in the article, right? Hey, thanks to all the climate change skeptics who have been doubting this hysteria all these years.
4: What we're going to do is we're just going to adjust the framework of the modeling, and we won't say anything. We'll just change it.
7: That's so great. You're just going to change the framework of the modeling.
4: So we're not going to
7: eliminate the most extreme scenarios that, by the way, have dominated climate research for decades now. Decades. I mean, it's an incredible development.
4: It is.
7: They were telling us the future is virtually
4: over. We're done.
7: Before it got here.
4: Right. There's no point in living. And look, some of those universities that we are going to fog because they can't get Chinese students. Oh, wait, there'll be students. Don't worry about it.
7: Oh, yeah.
4: But they are the ones that had some of their students in hysteria.
7: Yeah.
4: Over the climate madness.
7: This is the stuff that got people like, you know, what's her face?
2: for some reason, I've drawn a complete blank on the 13-year-old that's now like 45.
4: Oh, yeah. What's her face?
2: Greta. Greta Van Thunberg. Greta Thunberg, who's been screaming and crying and weeping over climate change and can't get anybody to listen to her because it's so horrible. It's so horrible. I just want to, because that's what she was fed.
4: Yes.
2: In her formative years. And so that's what she firmly believes. And now they've backed off all that stuff.
4: And that's a good thing that, you know, President Trump posted this weekend. Good riddance. After 15 years of Democrats promising that climate change is going to destroy the planet, the United Nations top climate committee just admitted that its own projections were wrong.
2: No.
4: For too long, the climate activism has been used by Democrats to scare Americans, push horrible energy policies, and fund billions into their bogus research programs. Unlike the Democrats, who use climate alarmism nonsense to push their Green New scam, my administration, this is President Trump now, will always be based on truth, science, and fact. President Donald J. Trump.
2: It's incredible because... All right. While that is the case now, that's the new reality. Anything you say is still ridiculous and you're a climate denier.
4: Right. Right.
2: Because somehow everything they said is still accurate somehow. Believe everything else they've ever said, but not that.
4: And well, we adjusted, right? What was the... we adjusted the framework to make them, because what we've been doing just aren't quite as plausible.
2: It never was plausible. They won't tell you that, but it's not quite as plausible as they once thought it was.
4: Okay.
2: So great. Right. Just amazing.
4: It sure is.
2: Ross in Maine, welcome.
0: Yes, thank you. Great to talk with you.
2: You too.
0: Gas prices in California, my sister and her husband have been paying $5 and $6 in Northern California long before this Iran conflict.
4: And we're close to $7.
0: Yeah, and our electricity is double the national average in Maine with our governor that we have and her cronies and all that's going on. But, you know, I expected that we could possibly be paying more for gas because of the prior administration, the energy that we, you know, pipeline cut off and not going after our own national resources. And we're soft as a country, you know, and I'm generalizing when I talk about people here. But, you know, a lot of these people, they voted this way. They want this country to fail.
4: For a long time.
0: I just feel that they, and this is just so many, and we're trying to correct what's been done in the past, and you can't do it in a month any more than you can stop a conflict.
4: Uphill battle. Say,
0: I'm going to go in and annihilate. You know? And, you know, we just have to buckle down and get this taken care of. You know, a lot of people in this country have family and friends over there in this conflict that they don't want them there, but we also don't want Iran to have a nuclear weapon. Right. You can't, because you can't. Once they get it, you're done.
2: Exactly right. Thanks, Ross.
4: I don't disagree with anything he said.
2: No, I know.
4: He's right.
2: That's what makes it difficult. And yeah, I really think we need to finish the job we started.
4: Absolutely.
2: In Iran. Otherwise, we're going to pay for that big time. But let's do it then.
4: Let's do it. Be done.
2: We need
4: to shore up our energy and our resources here in this country, like he said. And, you know, that's the thing. If you want lights on, you have to pay your power bill. And if you'd like water coming into your home, you have to pay that. And then if you want gasoline to travel, I don't know, to work, to be able to pay for that, all of those things are tremendously, what's the word? Oh, yeah, high. I mean, it's never
2: ending.
4: That's
2: what it is, high.
4: High.
2: Yeah.
4: Yeah.
2: Okay.
4: I mean,
2: right.
4: Holy cow. I don't even want to know. That's why I stopped. I don't want to know.
2: Don't even look.
4: I don't want to. I can't.
2: If you don't look, then it doesn't hurt you. You know what I mean?
4: Amen, brother. Amen.
2: It's like nothing's really happening.
4: Correct.
2: You just don't even look at it.
4: Correct.
2: It's a good safety tip. Thank you.
4: Things come in the mail.
2: Jeffy.
4: Don't look.
2: Don't open it. I'm not sure that's the soundest financial advice, but yeah, if you don't open it, you didn't get it.
4: Thank you.
2: And so you don't know that you owe anybody anything.
4: Thank you. For more financial advice. email me at chewingthefat@theblaze.com.
2: Now, past results don't necessarily indicate future earnings.
4: No,
2: just know
4: no
2: that.
4: It does not.
2: Just
4: yeah.
2: know that.
4: Always, yeah.
2: Glenn in Ohio, welcome.
1: Hello.
4: Hello.
2: Hey, Glenn.
1: Oh, good. Hey, fellas, what's going on?
2: You are.
1: Donald Trump is the chief executive of the United States of America.
2: Indeed.
1: He's telling us that he knew this was going to happen. He knew prices were going to go up. Why didn't he pass an executive order to, let's say, put a moratorium on federal taxes on fuel while this is going on? Why not just give Iran a deadline? And when they get there, start bombing the crap out of them.
4: I agree with that 100%. And I feel like we have given them a deadline and then we've let it walk.
2: Thanks, Glenn. Both points are pretty legitimate. I think that makes sense.
4: It does. And it's been talked about. You know, you're still going to have the states and the local municipalities that tack on to your gas prices.
2: Yeah,
4: so
2: you'll still have the state. But if you got rid of the federal income tax or gasoline tax,
4: the federal income tax.
2: Which would be even better, frankly.
4: Why does he just get rid of that?
2: Please. But if you got rid of the federal gas tax, what is that, 18 cents or
4: something? Honestly, I don't know.
2: And then every state has their own. But it would save you some money.
4: Right. That's the thing.
2: He just hasn't done it yet.
4: Yeah, there's been people that have talked about it. But
2: be very helpful.
4: I don't. Would it?
2: Yeah. I think it'd be helpful. I mean, it's not going to hurt.
4: It would certainly look good.
2: Yeah.
4: It would certainly look good. Yeah.
2: And we could use that.
4: Yeah.
2: Heading into the midterms.
4: Yeah, absolutely.
2: Jennifer in Connecticut. Hi.
3: Hi. So I just wanted to say about the guy from North Carolina. I live in Connecticut. I voted for Trump 3 times. As you can imagine, there's a lot of liberals in the state.
4: No
3: doubt. And I just really want... Yeah, I love it here, if you can't tell. No, I'm trying to relocate to Tennessee. Me and my ex-husband.
4: Connecticut's beautiful, though.
3: I was down there with my ex. Mm. Yeah, at least you would have another conservative vote down in Tennessee. But so I just wanted to let all the Republicans know that live in red states and purple states, you need a vote for every election, or you're going to end up like
4: Connecticut. That's for sure.
2: Yeah, absolutely. Yeah,
4: that's for sure.
2: Thanks, Jennifer. I've lived in Connecticut on 2 separate occasions, early 90s and then again in the 2000.
4: And it was cheaper the second time.
2: Beginning of 2009. Time. Oh, so much cheaper. Yeah, so much cheaper.
4: That's usually the way it works.
2: And the politics is mind-numbing in Connecticut, which is why I ignored it and tried
4: See?
2: To believe
4: that
2: we were in Texas at
4: the time. That's what Jennifer's saying is
2: the
4: problem.
2: That's what she's saying is the problem. Yeah. But, you know, what are you going to do? It's Connecticut.
4: You've already given up.
2: That's why we're here now, because we're in Texas now, and that makes more sense. Paula in Tennessee, welcome.
5: Yes. Tell Jennifer she's welcome here in Tennessee, as long as she don't bring any politics with us.
2: Okay. Yep.
5: I was listening to Jesse earlier. Here, I live in East Tennessee.
2: Okay.
5: And here, our gas is $3.86 right now.
4: Oh, see, how lucky are you?
2: Mm-hmm.
5: But I'm a retired teacher. I live on a fixed income. And I know what it means to have to count your pennies.
2: Yeah.
5: Sometimes before my next paycheck, I'm living on quarters and dimes. And it's very hard.
2: Yeah.
5: But I remember when this happened back with Carter years during the oil embargo and stuff like that. And, you know, that was a hard time, too. And I understood that when Trump did this, prices were going to go up. And I understood that.
2: Yeah.
5: And but also, when they did the military operation in Iran, they only finished 80% of the targets, and
2: then he
5: stopped to make this deal.
2: Right.
5: And he, the first deal failed, and then he waited pause to make another deal.
2: Right.
5: And then they didn't show up.
2: Right.
5: To me, that was an insult, and the military operation should have started back.
4: Absolutely. And Pistol exactly. Pete's ready to go. He wants to make that happen bad.
6: Yeah.
4: Headset has said.
6: Thanks, Paula.
4: Absolutely. Thank you. And I hope you don't have to count quarters very much longer.
6: Me too.
4: Jeez. No kidding. But, I mean, that's needed to happen. I'm not quite sure. I know Trump wants to make a deal. I got that. But I'm not quite sure.
6: And we don't want to hurt the people. You know, we're trying not to do civilian targets. And
4: they still claim we are.
6: I know.
4: So we're still taking a beating over that.
6: They saying 22 schools have been hit last week.
4: That was what Gillibrand was saying. Yeah.
6: Yeah.
4: And he was, and the CENTCOM, Cooper, head of CENTCOM.
6: Mm-hmm.
4: I liked him a lot. But he was saying, like, there's no credible. That's not true. There's no credible reports on that.
6: Yeah.
4: Which we means hit the one they're just saying school, it.
6: Apparently. Whereas when you think back to that, didn't they admit that was an Iranian?
4: I thought so.
6: Missile?
4: Yeah, I thought so too. I thought that they
6: now it's
4: themselves.
6: Back to blaming us again.
4: Yeah, yeah, yeah.
6: Weird. It's weird. 888-727 Beck. More coming up.
8: 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Glenn Beck will be back after this.
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9: Pat and Jeffy for Glenn this week. 888-727-BECK. Let's go to James in New Mexico. Hey, James, welcome.
10: Is that me?
9: Yep, that's you.
10: Well, I'll be darned.
9: Yeah,
10: you, James.
9: How about that?
10: And there's... I suspect that if we just took a whole bunch of pigs and took them over to Iran and started bombing them with pigs.
9: How to do it?
10: They would.
9: Because they don't like pigs. They don't like pork. Thanks, James.
11: Yeah, a couple things with that. I have a problem with that. Then our pork prices go up.
9: Oh, that's right.
11: So what we need to do is then, you know, Trump didn't want to have China help because when, you know, he's afraid that when they help us, they're going to want something in return.
9: Mm-hmm.
11: But China has those, I'm told, through videos that, you know, come out of the country, that they have those giant buildings hog farms, right?
9: Yeah.
11: Let them help us.
9: Loan us some pigs that we can drop on Iran.
11: Yeah.
9: All right.
11: Yeah. There you go.
9: It just seems, you know, that's too insensitive. I think that's why we won't do that.
11: No.
9: It's too insensitive.
11: So just a tactical nuke then and we're good?
9: Yeah. Now that's okay.
11: Okay.
9: But not the pig.
11: Okay.
9: You can't bomb them with pigs. That's unacceptable. A nuke.
11: I mean.
9: That's not against their religion.
11: No, it is not.
9: So.
11: I mean.
9: You know,
11: if you think PETA gets upset.
9: Oh, man. Just talking about bombing Iran with pigs sets PETA off.
11: My man Wes Burdett from PETA was already typing me the email. I could feel it.
9: I could feel it.
11: Absolutely, he is.
9: They don't appreciate that.
11: No, they
9: don't.
11: Don't
9: even joke about that.
11: That's right. That's not funny.
9: You know, how about the guy that got in trouble in Hawaii because he threw a rock at a seal?
11: Right.
9: A Hawaiian fish seal. What was it? A Hawaiian monk.
11: A Hawaiian monk seal. Yeah.
9: The guy, it didn't hit him. It just scared him. So somebody beat him in the face for doing that.
11: He's been charged.
9: So violence against a human is okay. But don't you dare throw a rock at a seal. That's not acceptable, my friends. All right. We'll be back again tomorrow. See you then.
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1: iHeartRadio weather, a cloudy sky tonight with scattered showers and thunderstorms and a low in the mid-40s. Maybe some raindrops early tomorrow, then mostly cloudy and a high in the upper 50s. Sun in 60s Wednesday and Thursday. I'm meteorologist Mace Michaels on Twin Cities News Talk, AM 1130. 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
7: Fox News, I'm Deborah Valentine. Police allege a hate crime after two suspects opened fire, killing three people at the Islamic Center of San Diego Monday. Fox's Jonathan Hunt reports from L.A.
8: The teenagers, believed to be 17 and 19, then drove away from the scene and were found dead in their vehicle.
7: One of the victims, a security guard who exchanged gunfire with the suspects. Tuesday's planned military strikes on Iran are on hold. President Trump says America's allies in the Gulf asked him to pause the strikes because they feel they are close to a deal with Iran.
9: I put it off for a little while, hopefully maybe forever, but possibly for a little while, because we've had very big discussions with Iran. And we'll see what they amount to.
7: President Trump says serious negotiations are underway with Tehran over ending the current conflict. 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
1: iHeartRadio weather, a cloudy sky tonight with scattered showers and thunderstorms and a low in the mid-40s. Maybe some raindrops early tomorrow, then mostly cloudy and a high in the upper 50s. Sun in 60s Wednesday and Thursday. I'm meteorologist Mace Michaels on Twin Cities News Talk, AM 1130. 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
1: Fox News, I'm Ted Lindner. A deadly shooting at the San Diego Islamic Center Monday, in which three people were killed, plus the two gunmen from self-inflicted gunshot wounds. Police investigating the attack as a hate crime. San Diego Mayor Todd Gloria saying,
8: "My heart is with every person that is impacted by this horrific tragedy. No one in our city should live in fear because of their identity, their faith, or their place of learning."
1: No one in a school at the center was harmed. President Trump calling off a planned attack in Iran at the request of Arab Gulf states, saying serious negotiations are underway. Fox's Ashley Webster reporting the regime's closure of the Strait of Hormuz having a massive impact economically.
9: The logjam of stranded vessels continues in the Strait of Hormuz, with the global economy taking a $14 billion hit every day it remains closed.
1: And the San Antonio Spurs take game one of the NBA Western Conference Finals 122-115 over the Oklahoma City Thunder in double overtime. 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
1: iHeartRadio weather, a cloudy sky tonight with scattered showers and thunderstorms and a low in the mid-40s. Maybe some raindrops early tomorrow, then mostly cloudy and a high in the upper 50s. Sun in 60s Wednesday and Thursday. I'm meteorologist Mace Michaels on Twin Cities News Talk, AM 1130.
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6: Fox News, I'm Deborah Valentine. Today's planned U.S. attack on Iran is on hold. President Trump says he's paused the military operations after America's allies in the Gulf asked him to pause the strikes because they feel they're close to a deal with Tehran. Fox's Ashley Webster reports from Tel Aviv.
7: The president warned that if a deal is not reached, he is fully prepared to go forward with a full large-scale assault of Iran on a moment's notice.
6: President Trump says serious negotiations are underway. Five dead, including two teenage suspects, following what is being investigated as a hate crime-related shooting at a mosque in San Diego, California.
8: Police responded to the Islamic Center of San Diego, finding three men, including a security guard, fatally shot, and the teenage suspects dead in a vehicle nearby with self-inflicted gunshot wounds.
6: Fox's Kristen Goodwin reporting. Primary day in six states: Alabama, Georgia, Idaho, Kentucky, Oregon, and Pennsylvania. 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
3: 3.5.
4: A pause on attacking Iran. I'm Deborah Valentine, Fox News. President Trump is holding off on a new wave of attacks on Iran.
5: A major attack on Iran was scheduled for today, President Trump says, but at the request of Arab Gulf leaders, those strikes are on hold.
6: And there seems to be a very good chance that they can work something out. If we can do that without bombing the hell out of them, I'd be very happy.
5: Over the weekend, the president warned Iran the clock is ticking and they better get moving fast or there won't be anything left of them. He now says while renewed attacks are postponed, he's directing the Pentagon to prepare for a full large-scale assault of Iran on a moment's notice. At the White House, Jared Halpern, Fox News.
4: Five people are dead, including two teenage suspects after a shooting at a mosque in San Diego, California. Fox's Kristen Goodwin in Los Angeles has details.
7: San Diego Police Chief Scott Wall says a mother reported her teenage son missing Monday morning, telling officials she believed he was suicidal and he was with a companion.
8: She realized that she was missing weapons, multiple weapons. Her vehicle was missing.
7: Soon after, officials say two teenagers opened fire at the Islamic Center of San Diego, killing three men, including a security guard. The teens were found dead in a vehicle nearby with self-inflicted gunshot wounds.
8: Yeah, we're actively investigating this as a hate crime.
7: Wall says officials are serving search warrants that will continue into the days ahead. Kristen Goodwin, Fox News.
4: Shots were fired at a landscaper a few blocks away from the mosque. However, that person was not injured. Six states holding primaries today ahead of the November midterm elections as control of Congress hangs in the balance. Alabama, Georgia, Idaho, Kentucky, Oregon, and Pennsylvania holding primaries today. There's a fierce battle for an open seat in Alabama with seven Republicans vying for Tommy Tuberville's seat as he's running for governor. America's listening to Fox News.
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4: An infamous former L.A. police detective has passed away.
10: He became a household name for a central role in the 1995 O.J. Simpson murder trial. Former LAPD detective Mark Furman has died after a battle with throat cancer. That's according to the chief deputy coroner in Kootenai County, Idaho. During the trial, Furman was a key figure after discovering a bloody glove at Simpson's estate. However, his credibility was tarnished after audio recording surfaced of him using racial slurs, including the N-word. He soon retired from the LAPD, but remained in the public eye as a true crime author and radio host. Furman was 74. Tom Graham, Fox News.
4: The U.S. Attorney for Washington, D.C., Jeanine Pirro, is warning parents they could face liability for their children's actions. Fox's Kevin Cork reports from Washington.
11: If you're a parent,
3: in the D.C. area, you could be held legally responsible, perhaps even criminally responsible, for the actions of your children. That is the word from Janine Pirro, who is the attorney for the District of Columbia. She is warning parents in Washington, including those from Maryland and Virginia and the metro area, that they could, in fact, face charges under federal statutes for contributing to the delinquency of minors if they don't rein in their kids. A charge, by the way, that could earn offenders up to 6 months behind bars.
4: This after video of a brawl at a Chipotle went viral on social media. The three-day Long Island Railroad strike in New York is now over. North America's largest commuter rail line, the LIRR, and the Metropolitan Transportation Authority have reached a new contract deal. Service is expected to resume at noontime today. New York's Governor Kathy Hochul announced that the two sides reached a fair deal. She did not share specifics. Two people dead, thousands displaced after a powerful earthquake struck southern China early Monday. I'm Deborah Valentine. This is Fox News.
11: iHeartRadio weather, a cloudy sky tonight with scattered showers and thunderstorms and a low in the mid-40s. Maybe some raindrops early tomorrow, then mostly cloudy and a high in the upper 50s. Sun in 60s Wednesday and Thursday. I'm meteorologist Mace Michaels on Twin Cities News Talk, AM 1130. Right now it's 53.
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1: iHeartRadio weather, a cloudy sky tonight with scattered showers and thunderstorms and a low in the mid-40s. Maybe some raindrops early tomorrow, then mostly cloudy and a high in the upper 50s. Sun in 60s Wednesday and Thursday. I'm meteorologist Mace Michaels on Twin Cities News Talk, AM 1130. 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
5: Fox News, I'm Ted Lindner. President Trump's calling off a planned attack on Iran at the request of Arab Gulf states, saying serious negotiations are underway to end the war. Fox's Ashley Webster reports the regime's closure of the Strait of Hormuz is having a massive impact economically.
6: The logjam of stranded vessels continues in the Strait of Hormuz, with the global economy taking a $14 billion hit. Every day, it remains closed.
5: In six states holding primaries today, several of them being closely followed, including in Georgia, Republicans will decide who will take on incumbent Democratic Senator John Ossoff. In Kentucky, President Trump targeting Republican Congressman Thomas Massie, who supported release of the Epstein files, tossing his support instead behind Massie's challenger, Ed Gallrein. And the San Antonio Spurs take game one of the Western NBA Conference Finals, 122-115 over the Oklahoma City Thunder in double overtime. Game one of the East Finals begins Tuesday night in New York as the Knicks play the Cavaliers. 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
8: It's the most expensive primary ever. I'm Dave Anthony, Fox News, and the polls are just opening for voters in Kentucky in a race where millions of dollars were spent. President Trump wants them to oust Thomas Massie, who he calls

0: the worst Republican congressman in history. The president backs the GOP challenger, Ed Galron, a former Navy SEAL.
1: Ed Galron's record speaks for itself.
0: War Secretary Pete Hegseth went to Kentucky to campaign for him and against Massey.
1: Too much grandstanding, too few great votes. Years of acting like being difficult is the same thing as being courageous.
2: A few House Republicans have joined Massey, who says in part that his vote card belongs to the people and not the president.
0: That's Fox's Jeff Manasso. There are also primaries in both parties in Kentucky for retiring Senator Mitch McConnell's seat, and primaries in five other states today: Alabama, Georgia, Idaho, Oregon, and Pennsylvania. Iran is not being bombed today. President Trump said he planned to resume the attacks, with talks on a nuclear deal stalled.
3: But at the request of Arab Gulf leaders, those strikes are on hold.
4: And there seems to be a very good chance that they can work something out. If we can do that without bombing the hell out of them, I'd be very happy.
3: Over the weekend, the president warned Iran the clock is ticking and they better get moving fast or there won't be anything left of them. He now says while renewed attacks are postponed, he's directing the Pentagon to prepare for a full, large-scale assault of Iran on a moment's notice.
0: That's Fox's Jared Halpern. It's being called a hate crime. The shooting in California that left three people dead. Fox's Alex Hogan.
5: At the Islamic Center of San Diego in Claremont, among the victims was a security guard at the center. According to law enforcement, the two teen suspects died from self-inflicted gun wounds, and law enforcement started looking for the two teenagers before the shooting even started when a mother had called police to report her son missing.
0: That's again Alex Hogan. Her son, she said, had been suicidal. 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
6: Twin Cities weather, it's going to be breezy and cloudy this morning, a little sunshine this afternoon, but it's going to be a cool one today with a high of 55 in the Twin Cities. Tonight, clear 41, tomorrow sunshine 64. We're looking forward to a pretty nice Memorial Day weekend. I'm meteorologist Sean Cable on Twin Cities News Talk, AM 1130.
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3: Tuesday, May 19th, 2026. I'm Dave Anthony. Will the U.S. and Israel start bombing Iran again? President Trump's warning Iran to act fast and agree to a nuclear deal or else.
4: There's no incentive for the Iranians to come to the table right now. We need to induce them, and you do that with some array of military strikes.
5: I'm Jessica Rosenthal. His murder conviction was overturned after a court clerk was accused of trying to influence jurors. Now he faces a retrial, and the state's considering the death penalty.
6: At the end of the day, I think the argument that they didn't ask for it the first time around will be very compelling to jurors in their determination as to whether or not he should receive the death penalty if, in fact, he is convicted.
7: And I'm Joe Concha. I've got the final word on the Fox News Rundown.
3: Will the ceasefire cease? President Trump meets with his national security team today to consider potentially resuming bombing Iran after numerous warnings to work out a nuclear deal and stop blocking shipping in the Strait of Hormuz. President Trump's warned Iran over and over the U.S. could resume military action if they don't agree to a deal on his terms. Republican Senator Lindsey Graham says,
8: President Trump's right. The biggest threat to the stability in the world is a nuclear-armed Iran, and whatever price we have to pay, we'll pay. What did Churchill say? Whatever price we have to pay to beat Hitler, we will pay. Same with Iran.
3: But with gas prices $1.50 a gallon higher now than before the conflict and fears of more inflation beyond the pump, Democrats oppose the operation. Senator Chris Van Hollen also tells NBC's Meet the Press,
9: the fastest way to end the war in Iran is just to stop digging a hole even deeper. And that's what we should do right now. After all, Donald Trump was the candidate who said he was going to keep us out of wars.
3: But Democrats have failed numerous times in the House and Senate to pass war powers resolutions to limit the president's military actions against Iran as he considers restarting Operation Epic Fury.
10: I think we're close to that happening. I think we're at an inflection point here.
3: Dan Hoffman is a former CIA chief of station, now a Fox News contributor.
10: We have launched a lot of military strikes, effective kinetic strikes against Iran's their nuclear program, ballistic missiles, the drone sites, manufacturing sites, and their launching sites. Israel has decapitated Iran's leadership a couple of times, but we still have IRGC, Iran Revolutionary Guard Corps, in charge of the country, and so we haven't quite changed the regime itself, nor have we changed their behavior. They're not negotiating in good faith. And remember, that's what drove the Trump administration to deploy our military assets to the region with an eye towards inducing Iran to negotiate over their nuclear program, ballistic missile program, and their support to proxy terrorists. All the things that President Trump has criticized about the JCPOA. So the president knows he's on the hook to get it right with a better deal, and we'll have to see what kind of strikes he lines up. I think for sure we're going to take strikes. I think the only question is, based on our intelligence, which ones do we want to take? How will we induce a change in Iran's behavior?
3: Well, if we've gone this far and Iran is still not negotiating in good faith, and a lot of people didn't believe they did when that JCPOA was put into place in the Obama administration, a nuclear deal that President Trump ripped up, why do we think that another round of military action is going to get them to do what we want?
10: And that's the question President Trump is going to ask Director of CIA Ratcliffe. Look, we've been successful with our military strikes. However, the purpose of military strikes is to enable us to achieve a strategic policy objective, which we haven't done yet. So I think what I would be putting on the table isn't just a repeat of what we've done. We could do that. We could continue to destroy their ballistic missile sites and drone sites. We've got to carry on with the blockade to keep up the economic pressure. But I think you might see more decapitation strikes of Iran's leadership, as in, hey, guys, if you don't come to the negotiating table, then you won't be here on this earth to continue to plot and plan against us.
3: Okay.
10: If you want to come to the negotiating table, then perhaps we won't line you up and put you in our crosshairs.
3: These Guard Corps
0: How many of them do we still have to, if we really want a regime change, how many people would we have to take out?
10: I don't think we're going to get to regime change. There's 100,000 plus Iran Revolutionary Guard Corps guys and besieged militia paramilitary force. What you might do is, if you go a few rungs down the ladder, find some IRGC guys who are more amenable to a discussion about how to end this war and how to ensure that Iran might have some economic future in return for giving up its aggressive military behavior in the region and beyond. That's what we're looking at. That's why it has always been a wickedly complex challenge for us, which is why, to this point, we haven't launched these sorts of strikes on Iran. I've been in the rooms where these things were discussed, and it's very difficult to think about coming out to a good place. But we're in it right now, and now we need to find a way to win it.
0: What about the Supreme Leader? We don't hear much about him. He supposedly was injured in the attack early in this conflict. His father, the ex-Supreme Leader, was killed. They still have their counsel, right? I mean, how much do we expect him to be involved in anything still?
10: He's also a very much of a hardliner, but I think, look, the balance of power inside Iran has shifted. Whatever it was before, right now the IRGC really has control. And the Supreme Leader is an injured, infirm figurehead who is not really going to make much of an impact. And I just think you have to deal with the IRGC and trying to influence them. Now, concurrently, the CIA is probably seeking to make contact with IRGC officers for behind the scenes discussion and negotiation about a way forward. But what Iran wants right now is to demonstrate that they can go toe to toe with what they call the Great Satan. And I think the leader is the general commanding officer of the IRGC, General Vahidi, who's a hardline IRGC general. And the IRGC doesn't need to talk to us. They don't want to talk to us directly, not openly at least. They'll do their talking by disrupting transit in the Strait of Hormuz with their Mosquito fleet, for example. And they will exercise some command and control over whatever the civilians want to discuss with the president's special envoys. That's kind of how they're communicating with us right now. And they're getting a lot of support from Russia and China. Both of those countries and North Korea, but principally Russia, China, they very much consider the United States their adversary, and they want to see us be bogged down. They want to reduce or eliminate altogether our influence in the Middle East. That's what this is all about for this century's axis of dictatorships, Iran, North Korea, Russia, and China. That's what they want strategically.
0: Now, the leaders of Russia and China are going to talk. Last week, President Trump went to Beijing, held talks with China's leader. There was talk that maybe China would help us reopen the Strait of Hormuz, since they buy most of Iran's oil. They rely a lot on the Strait of Hormuz, much more than we do. But did anything come of that?
10: No, Xi Jinping is happy to say those things, but he's a lying communist dictator. We know that. That's what he does. Going back to 2015, when he told President Obama in the Rose Garden that China wouldn't militarize the South China Sea or conduct cyber hacking operations against us. China is a serious threat to our national security. They rip off our intellectual property, conduct massive espionage, threaten Taiwan, and again, they're providing dual-use military equipment to the Iranians, engines that power Iranian drones. So they don't have our best interests at heart, and they see the war in Iran as leverage for them.
0: President Trump has also had a lot of contact with Israel's Prime Minister Benjamin Netanyahu. They spoke again over the weekend. He has said over and over that their job is not finished when it comes to Iran. What do you think he wants if we resume military activity here?
10: I think Prime Minister Netanyahu wants to defang the Iranian regime so that they don't represent a threat to Israel in the region. And that does mean dealing with their nuclear program, first and foremost, getting access to the highly enriched uranium buried underground, roughly 1,000 pounds of it. It means that Iran can no longer enrich uranium. And it also means dealing with their ballistic missiles and their drone program, and then breaking their links to proxy terrorists. And the way you do that is by degrading whatever authority the regime has by winning. If we don't win this war, Iran will emerge stronger among their proxy terrorist allies, which is the last thing we want. We need Iran to emerge weaker. And obviously they don't want to. It's an existential fight for them. They're going to put up quite a serious fight against us. And so I would emphasize, I will have me back in a week or two, but we are going to have to put a lot more into this than we have so far. And we've already spent, you know, according to the Pentagon, $30 billion. And if the gas tax refunds go through, that's another $25 billion over the year. That's a lot of money, but those are sunken costs if we walk away from this and Iran is stronger than they were before the war began.
0: Back to China, you referenced espionage. You have a piece on FoxNews.com talking about that very thing. Just how big is this intellectual theft that we deal with from China and the U.S.?
10: So it's massive. My friend Tom Lyons, retired CIA officer who tracks these things, will tell you that $600 billion a year, but then he says, we don't even know how. It's at least that. Maybe it's double that, because we just don't know how much China is ripping us off. Sometimes firms, businesses aren't aware. Sometimes they don't report it. It's not a fair fight when China's intelligence services are targeting our private sector. And I think what Tom believes, and I absolutely agree with him, is that our intelligence community has to become more involved assisting our private sector. Those companies that want to work anywhere in our country, producing something that China's interested in stealing, well, we need to harden their defenses with real cybersecurity and intelligence so that we can detect the threats from China, and as well as North Korea, Russia, Iran, and preempt them before any harm is caused.
0: You said companies don't report. Why would a company not report China stealing their stuff in a hacking operation?
10: Yeah, so I was surprised about that too, but it's bad for your brand. If there's no incentive to report, companies might fear that other companies may not want to work with them anymore if they've been hacked. There's also a lot of money that goes into follow-on action if you want to pursue any litigation, which of course isn't going to lead anywhere against China. But I will just tell you, I've done a lot of cybersecurity training for folks. What I always tell people is, there's two kinds of companies. There's the ones that have been hacked, and there are the ones that just don't know it yet.
0: Back to Iran. Do you think by the end of the week, the ceasefire is over?
10: It's really hard to predict. I never got into that business at CIA, and I don't have much certainty about anything except that I love my wife and kids. Everything else is some comment or analysis with some level of confidence. But I would say, given the president's statements, I think the ceasefire is over before the end of the week, I would say, unless there's some super unlikely deal that gets struck. But there's no incentive for the Iranians to come to the table right now. We need to induce them. And you do that with some array of military strikes. And that, I'm sure, is what the president and the team, his national security team, are talking about.
0: Dan Hoffman, former CIA chief of station, now a Fox News contributor. Always good to get your insight. Thanks, Dan.
10: You too. Take care.

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11: Good morning. It's Tuesday, May 19th. I'm Deborah Valentine, and this is the Fox News Rundown. Today is primary day in six states: Alabama, Georgia, Idaho, Kentucky, Oregon, and Pennsylvania. Fox's Gary Baumgarten has a preview.
12: In Georgia, Republicans will decide who will take on incumbent Democratic Senator John Ossoff. Congressman Mike Collins leads in the polls against two competitors, but may still face a runoff if he doesn't get 50%. In Kentucky, President Trump is targeting Republican Congressman Thomas Massie, who supported release of the Epstein files. A Republican will also be nominated to replace retiring Republican Senator Mitch McConnell. And in Alabama, three Republicans are battling it out for the nomination to run for the seat held by Senator Tommy Tuberville, who is running for governor. Gary Baumgarten, Fox News.
11: Less than a week after hosting President Donald Trump, China's leader is welcoming the Russian president to Beijing today. Fox's Jonathan Savage reports.
13: The Kremlin says it has serious expectations for President Vladimir Putin's meetings with Xi Jinping. Russia and China have what they call a no-limits partnership. It's a connection that has strengthened since the West imposed sanctions on Russia for the war in Ukraine. President Putin will be accompanied by the heads of Russian oil and gas producers. A planned gas pipeline between the two countries will be on the agenda. A Russian government spokesman says the timing of the trip, less than a week after President Trump's Beijing summit, is just a coincidence. Jonathan Savage, Fox News.
11: North America's largest commuter railroad resumes operations at noontime after a contract deal was reached between the Metropolitan Transportation Agency and the Long Island Railroad.
14: We got the deal done. It was a very good night for everyone, and I'm really proud of the work that was accomplished by an extraordinary team and our partners in labor. Thank you.
11: New York Governor Kathy Hochul making the announcement. The railroad services upwards of 300,000 riders daily. Terms of the new deal were called fair for both sides. I'm Deborah Valentine on the Fox News Rundown.
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0: This is the Fox News Rundown.
1: 3 years ago, a well-known attorney in South Carolina was put on trial for murdering his wife and one of his sons. Alex Murdaugh was a well-known attorney in the state, coming from a legal dynasty. He was convicted of not only killing his wife Maggie and son Paul, but of defrauding investors and clients in his business of millions of dollars. It was established during trial that he had an opioid addiction. However, after trial, some jurors said the Culleton County Court Clerk, Becky Hill, had tried to improperly influence them, telling them not to be fooled by Murdaugh, to pay attention to his movements and his actions. Based on that, the South Carolina State Supreme Court overturned his murder conviction, and the attorney general said they would retry him. One of Murdaugh's attorneys, Jim Griffin, said they have now filed a civil lawsuit against Becky Hill, saying her comments deprived Murdaugh of a fair trial.
2: She's yet to be thoroughly investigated by the state, and she's not been held accountable by the state.
1: Attorney General Alan Wilson told Fox News that's not true.
3: 2 years ago, I sent the entire Becky Hill case to another solicitor. You would call him a district attorney. And that was independently evaluated. I had no role in that. And all of her conduct was evaluated.
1: But the press conference to announce the lawsuit against Hill on Monday began with another attorney for Murdaugh, Dick Harpootlian, expressing anger that Wilson said he might seek the death penalty in a second murder trial.
4: What does he know today he didn't know 5 years ago? Why is he saying he's going to seek the death penalty? Is there some new piece of evidence?
1: He said the decision was political. Wilson told Fox News it was not.
3: We actually discussed this with the head of our legal section. We actually talked about it, and it is something that is on the table. We have to consider everything because it's like this trial never happened. This is a brand new trial, and we're considering everything.
1: Even with the murder conviction overturned, Murdaugh will remain in prison for the financial crimes of which he was found guilty.
5: So anytime you have a retrial, basically everything is back on the table. It's almost as if you're starting this trial from the beginning.
1: Donna Rotuno is a criminal defense attorney, Fox News legal contributor, and host of the Crime and Justice podcast.
5: My guess is you will see a lot of filings happening if the AG says we are going to move forward and we are going to ask for the death penalty. Then I'm sure Mr. Murdaugh's lawyers, Dick Harpootlian and his partner, I'm sure they will come forth and they will file a bunch of motions and they will argue that because they didn't ask for it the first time, the only reason they're asking for it now is really a vindictive, you know, sort of look, be careful what you wish for kind of a situation. So I do think you'll see litigation on that, but in terms of them being barred or banned from asking for it, I don't think it changes. I mean, the bottom line is you're starting over like it never happened. And he asked for this, you know, this appeal. He got the appeal. And now I think you have to kind of live with the consequences of that. And I do think that it will come down if a judge has to decide that they can ask for it. Now, again, just because they ask for it doesn't mean they'll get it. And right. A jury or a judge, depending on their jurisdiction, has to determine that. And at the end of the day, I think the argument that they didn't ask for it the first time around will be very compelling to jurors in their determination as to whether or not he should receive the death penalty if, in fact, he is convicted.
1: Now, on the issue of the court clerk, the state Supreme Court says Murdaugh's conviction has to be overturned. Becky Hill's accused of making comments to jurors that really influenced them or could have. Murdaugh's attorneys say she's never been held accountable at the state level. So they're now filing a civil suit. The attorney general says her case was investigated by the state by an independent prosecutor, but not pursued. What do you make of sort of the nuance here that the state hasn't pursued something, so now they're doing this civil case? Is this the way forward?
5: I agree with them, actually. I like this move by the defense team. I think what she did was abhorrent, and I think that you need to do everything you can do to make sure something like that never happens again. And the fact that it was investigated and they determined that they weren't going to do anything with it or pursue it, I think is ridiculous. I mean, we know that she pled guilty to other crimes that didn't necessarily have to do with this specific jury tampering issue, but I do think that pursuing this action against her is the right move, and I kind of applaud the lawyers. If the state wasn't going to go after her for this, I do think that someone needs to, because again, as I've said all along, this whole appeal process was actually bigger than Alex Murdaugh, and I think that going after her is actually bigger than Becky Hill. I think you have to show other people that this will not, cannot, and won't be tolerated. And so I'm actually on Team Murdaugh when it comes to filing this civil lawsuit. I think it's the right move.
1: Now, Murdaugh's attorneys said that Murdaugh's reacted to all of this. And he told them he believes he should be in prison for the financial crimes he committed. But he maintains he did not murder his wife and son. If you recall from the trial, the most compelling evidence was this cell phone video from the son, Paul's phone. It was near the dog kennels on the property. You can hear Alex Murdaugh's voice on the video. He had said that he was napping back at the house at the time. But when that evidence was presented of his voice on the cell phone video, he admitted on the stand that he'd lied about where he had been. But he insisted that he left the area before the murders were committed. Several jurors said after trial, that really was the most convincing piece of evidence, hearing his voice just moments before these murders took place. How did they grapple with that in a second trial?
5: They still have that issue. That is the main piece of evidence, and that was very damaging. And again, the fact that he lied, I mean, I think that if you didn't commit the murder of your wife and your son, and this is the argument I'd make if I'm the prosecutor, if you didn't commit the murder of your wife and your son, what would be the reason you have to lie to law enforcement? This was a family that was part of law enforcement. They were part of the law in the whole community for decades upon decades and generations. And so he's not really in the position to be the person that would make sense to say, oh, you know what, I lied to them and that's not what I should have done. I mean, it just, to me, it defies logic. And I think that was the most damaging piece of evidence against him. And let's remember, and I have a lot of respect for defense lawyers, as I am one myself. And I do think that we should just absolutely defend our clients as vigorously and as thoroughly as possible. And I love Carputlian today coming out saying there's more holes in this case than Swiss cheese. I think that might be a little bit of a stretch. I think that, you know, he has a right to a new trial. He has a right to due process, but the evidence is still the evidence. And if you look at the court ruling here by the Supreme Court to overturn these convictions, it doesn't say anything about the strength or quality of the evidence against Alex Murdaugh. This was a procedural issue. The evidence is still the evidence. I do think at a second trial, the government will prevail again, unless there is some alternative theory, unless there's some new evidence. I know I heard him talk about some new DNA evidence. I don't know where that's going to lead. If there is something that would help the jurors make sense out of why Alex Murdaugh would have lied, then maybe. But in the end, I think the evidence is still going to rule the day.
1: Now, the week is young, but we still have more happenings, more goings on in another major criminal case that many of us are paying attention to. And that involves Luigi Mangione, the man accused of murdering the CEO of United Healthcare, Brian Thompson. A judge in New York Monday ruled that certain evidence will be allowed in, some will not be allowed in. It sounds like the gun that he's alleged to have used and a notebook found in his backpack will be allowed in. But a cell phone, a passport, a wallet, a magazine for the gun are out. What are we to make of why some of it's suppressed and why some of it isn't?
5: Honestly, I found this to be an extremely odd ruling because remember, everything was in the bag, right? So all of these items are in the bag. So to me, I think he definitely split the baby. I think he definitely decided to keep some evidence in and not keep some evidence in. And he gave reasons for those. But to me, at the end of the day, if you believe that the police officers had a right to go into and inventory that bag at any point, I'm not so sure it matters at what point they found certain pieces of evidence. So the judge's ruling was really that the gun and the manifesto, which is basically in his notebook, that those were things that the police found after he was under arrest and after the bag was being inventoried incident to that arrest. Mm-hmm. He found that the other items were found in that backpack prior to that happening. So it was really more of a timeline issue. So although I can understand the logic in terms of the way he lays it out, I think at the end of the day, legally, I found it to be a little bit odd. I thought it was really going to be more of an all or nothing. But again, I'm not so sure it moves the needle very much for the defense, because if the gun and his words about what he hated about the healthcare industry and how he wanted to do things to change it and what he was going to do about it. So I think at the end of the day, you know, the strongest evidence against him remains intact. And I think that this was probably a pretty bad day for Luigi Mangione in court today.
1: Finally, Donna, before I let you go, we know Luigi Mangione has a fan base. There are people who say they're inspired by his alleged murder of Brian Thompson, like this man accused of starting the Palisades fire. There's a woman in Florida who's accused of making threats against an insurance company. He has supporters standing outside of court. One of them was like holding a sign, I think, that said Mangione's experiencing double jeopardy. He is facing state and federal cases. Is it rare to pursue them simultaneously?
5: It is not. And I usually use the example of Derek Chauvin in the George Floyd circumstance. Mm. Remember, Derek Chauvin was tried in both federal and state court. He was convicted in both places. There are different jurisdictions in terms of local versus federal law, and different laws apply given different aspects of the case. And so it is not unusual. And so Luigi Mangione, of course, as we know, will be spared the death penalty given the judge's ruling in federal court. Which, again, I think was the right ruling legally, and she called it a tortured decision because it doesn't seem to make sense that stalking would not be a violent crime, given the fact that, you know, Mr. Thompson was shot and killed and stalked, and that's what ended up getting him killed. But at the end of the day, Luigi Mangione will not be facing the death penalty, so that was a win for the defense team. And, you know, I think that the dual jurisdictions will be working to prosecute him, and I think they will probably be successful in both places, regardless of the amount of support he has. But you're right, Jessica. The fact that they have any support for someone who would stand on a street in the middle of Manhattan and shoot someone in the back because you don't like the business that they're involved in is quite scary. But here we are in a world where, you know, anytime you have social media, you can find groups of people who agree with you, and you can find, you know, no matter how maybe strange or rare it would seem, you're always going to be able to find a group of people who will cheer you on. And that's what happened here. And, you know, this is not a group of people standing outside the courthouse because they believe he didn't do it. They're cheering for him, even though they know that he did. They just think that he's justified. And it's pretty frightening. And to see these other sort of copycat situations out there, it's very scary to see what can happen. And for all the good that social media may bring us, it also brings some very dark corners of the world that are brought to light here, and we're watching that take place.
1: Donna Rotunno, thank you so much for your time and your expertise. We appreciate it.
5: You're so welcome. Anytime.

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17: President Trump calls off today's planned military strike on Iran at the request of Gulf allies. 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
18: The president says he was asked by Arab Gulf leaders to postpone a resumption of bombing against Iran because a peace deal is still possible.
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0: Carolina in the Eastern Conference Finals. That's sports on the Fox News Rundown. Jay Berman, Fox News.
1: Now an update from Outkick's Dan Dockich.
2: And ACC Commissioner Jim Phillips, friend of the show, by the way, is finally saying out loud what other commissioners have been too scared to admit. ESPN is the one holding the remote control for the college football playoff. And who is also in lockstep with ESPN? Well, it's likely the good friend over there at the SEC, old angry white guy fetch, Greg Sankey. He's in bed with ESPN, who, by the way, in college football, the SEC is ESPN's biggest partner. Jim Phillips said this. ESPN has been pretty clear with all of us that they'd like to stay at 12, maybe 14, but no higher than 16. Jim Phillips, who might be the smartest man in all of college athletics, wants to expand to 24. Now, again, they should want it to expand to 24, because what is happening here is it's becoming an SEC, and it will become an SEC Big Ten thing. It will, I swear to God. We all see this coming. For Outkicks, don't at me. I'm Dan Dockich, and this is Fox News Rundown.
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1: Minneapolis.
12: Iran is not being bombed today. I'm Dave Anthony, Fox News. President Trump says that was the plan, to resume the attacks with nuclear talks stalled, but
13: I was asked by Saudi Arabia, Qatar, UAE, and some others if we could put it off for 2 or 3 days, a short period of time, because they think that they are getting very close to making a deal.
14: The Iranians released a few statements overnight, with the country's president, Masoud Pezeshkian, saying dialogue does not mean surrender, and a senior Iranian official, Mohsen Razi, attacking President Trump on X, saying he sets a deadline for a military attack and then canceled it himself with the false hope that he will surrender the Iranian nation and officials the iron fist of the powerful armed forces and the

0: great nation of Iran will force them to retreat and surrender.
1: That's Fox's Trey Yingston, Tel Aviv. Security is bolstered at mosques and cities across the U.S. after what's being called a hate crime in California. A shooting at the Islamic Center of San Diego. Three people were killed, including a security guard. Police Chief Scott Wall says
2: his actions were heroic. And undoubtedly, he saved lives today.
1: Fox's Alex Hogan reports the two attackers were teenagers.
3: Shots rang out at the center just before noon Pacific time yesterday. Police responding in full force because they were already searching for one of the suspects. The teen's mom had actually called police about 2 hours prior after seeing that some of her weapons were missing and finding a note from her teenage son.
1: He and the other teen were found dead in a car blocks away from the center. It's believed they shot themselves. The polls are opening now in Georgia and Pennsylvania, among the six states holding primaries today. In Kentucky, in what's been the most expensive House race ever, President Trump is urging voters to oust Thomas Massie, calling into a campaign rally last night.
4: I say he's the worst Republican congressman in the history of the country. I think he's just horrible. He's been a horrible, horrible person.
1: The president's backing Massie's challenger. Massie says the seat belongs to the people, not the president. 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
10: 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Welcome to Tuesday. My name is John Justice. And there is Sam pushing the buttons this morning. Busy show once again today. David Gartenstein-Ross will talk AI coming up a little bit later on in the hour. Got a couple of stories. And, of course, your questions for David. Anything AI related that you would like to throw at the CEO of Expert Theory. Researchers discover that AI bots turn into Marxists if you make them do one particular thing. We'll get into this on the way with David. Also, Anthropic is blaming dystopian science fiction content for training AI models to act evil. What they call the James Cameron situation. So just a couple of items that we have on the list to talk about with our AI analyst and expert coming up just after 6:30. Plus, Representative Tom Emmer will be joining us right around 7:20 this morning. Later on in this hour as well, we'll talk about the tragedy that took place yesterday, San Diego mass shooting done by two teenagers that might have been on a suicide mission. We'll bring you what little details that we have so far. Incredibly tragic story. And also, it leads into some commentary that I'll share in light of some other audio that we have for the show today. There are a couple of individuals, and I need to do a little bit more digging on this, but apparently these are members of the press in New York City, or at least quasi-members of the press in New York City, that were credentialed by Zohram Mamdani, and yet they took to a press conference yesterday openly advocating for murder. It's some of the most disturbing audio that I've seen. I mean, the fact these individuals are standing there on the street talking to other news media outlets as alleged members of the press, saying that they simply don't care that the CEO of UnitedHealthcare was murdered. And this is increasingly the society that we're living in right now. And it's frightening. And I'm convinced that there's just too many people out there do not realize that they're living in reality. A lot of this speaks to the internet, social media, but there's a disconnect that seems to be more and more prevalent within the social sphere of individuals who just seem like they're in a, you know, and I talked about it a lot on the show, in this completely alternative universe right now. And I think a lot of it has to do with the amount of time that people are going and spending online. And so lots to get to regarding that. We have more Minnesota tales of fraud. That's right, Minnesota. Well, Minnesota fraud tales is probably a better. I've been workshopping it a bit since I got up this morning at 2:30.
12: Good morning, John. Minnesota is definitely catching on for sure.
10: Yeah.
12: I've seen a ton of people talking about it already.
10: Minnesota fraud tales. Tales of fraud. We'll get to that coming up just after 7:30 today. I want to start here, though. And again, I don't want to get into too heavy of the material early. We'll talk about that mosque shooting after we speak with David Gartenstein-Ross. We will get into a couple of AI items of note before we get with David. But I want to start here with this. You heard Pete Hegseth, by the way, before the show started at a recent event. That might have been at the rededication 250 from over the weekend. I just thought the clip was funny from the Secretary of War and friend of the show. Digital Trends has this story here. And I mention this in light of Governor Jim Walz did sign last week, as we continue to lay out and detail the end of the legislative session. Jim Walz did sign the AI nudification ban. It's now Minnesota law, so we'll talk more about this coming up in a minute. But from Digital Trends, a fake beard might be the funniest new loophole in online safety checks. According to a recent Internet Matters report, some children have been drawing facial hair on themselves to trick the facial age estimation tools into thinking that they are older. One parent said their 12-year-old used an eyebrow pencil to draw a mustache and was verified as 15. Now, it sounds funny at first. However, the trick points to a much bigger cat and mouse problem. Platforms are adding stricter checks while younger users are finding ways around them almost as quickly. The workarounds are not always high tech either. Kids use fake birth dates, someone else's login, a parent or sibling's device, or another person's ID. Others use VPNs, upload photos or videos of older people, or point their phone's camera at a screen showing an adult-looking face. In one reported workaround, users displayed Sam Porter Bridges from Death Stranding 2, played by Norman Reedus, in the game's high-fidelity photo mode, and then used that image to get past the face-based age checks. Age checks are also becoming more common across major platforms, especially where chats, mature content, and teen safety settings are involved. So again, listen, the safeguards are important and they're needed. But kids are doing what kids do. They find workarounds. Platforms are under pressure to keep younger users away from inappropriate spaces, but every new barrier also gives kids another workaround test. So a few more details on this coming up on Twin Cities News Talk. Also, as I mentioned, Jim Walz is signing that law banning AI nudification technology, which can create Hukita-esque graphics from social media images. The law, effective on August 1st, allows individuals to sue for misuse of their photos and empowers the Attorney General, Thief Ellison, to impose penalties on companies. We're going to talk a little bit about this with David as well. As always, we want to hear from you. You can reach out, email justice@iHeartRadio.com. 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Those are brought to you by Lindahl Realty, and we'll get to some of those next here on Twin Cities News Talk, AM 1130 and 103.5 FM.
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10: 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And remember, if you have any questions for David, you can get those in starting now. 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
3: Morning, John. Good start to the show so far, but you missed an important part of the rundown. What's going on with the coffee creamer saga?
10: Oh.
3: We have to know.
10: Suddenly a million voices cried out in terror saying, no more creamer talk. Did you do anything in the past 24 hours regarding yesterday? For those that might have missed it, Sam discovered after marking his creamer bottle that somebody here at iHeart Minneapolis had been using his creamer without his permission. I did post a video up on TikTok about this yesterday, asking the question. Got quite a few views, and most people were agreeing with me that I think a lot of people feel like if it's not marked and it's in the fridge, then it's community creamer. Although I take exception with yours because yours is specialized creamer. It's not overly generic. Be that as it may, did you make a choice on what you were going to do?
12: So, no updates. The bottle of creamer is still in the fridge, but it's almost empty. So, it's to that point now where once I replace it, which will be probably by Friday, then I'll mark it with my name and date and all that. So, I appreciate the concern. Thank you for checking in. My coffee tastes great this morning.
10: All right.
12: We'll have it fixed by Friday.
10: We have a talk back from a friend of the show, Scott, this morning. So we will do as we have started doing with friend of the show, Scott, and we will get a gauge on where his enthusiasm level will be this morning on a scale of 1, not very enthusiastic, 2. We'll go 5, 1 to 5. I think I was doing 10 before. I think it was a bit much. So 5 being the most enthusiastic, 1 being the least enthusiastic. Would you like the topic?
12: Please.
10: Sam wants the topic.
12: That always helps me sort of gauge where we're at.
10: So this seems to be aligned with the news and how we are consuming our news and where we are getting it from is the topic of friend of the show, Scott's talk back.
12: Yeah, he's at a 4 today.
10: You're at a 4?
12: Yep.
10: Being most enthusiastic. All right. You know what? I'm going to go 2.5. I'm going to go lower. Okay, I think. So let's go ahead and see where Scott lands.
4: Good morning, John, Sam. Every day we turn on the news and we hear stories that I feel 30, 40 years ago we would never even believe could happen. So I always sit and ponder, what has changed in our society? And there are some theories out there that these cell phones, these 5G phones, are emitting billions and billions of microwaves into our brains and slowly but surely frying the brains of far too many people. That's just a theory, but it could be true.
10: Okay, now I'm going to argue that I'm closer on my assessment on the enthusiasm. It was teetering there for
12: a moment. He started to go up. He did. Yeah. You were 2.5 was right, and he started to make his way up to 4. Good morning, Scott.
10: Maybe when it comes to one of these days, once I figure out all the bells and whistles with the live stream, I can actually get like a running meter where it can fluctuate depending on his level of enthusiasm throughout the talkback. To your actual point, Scott, I don't know specifically regarding the microwaves in our brains. However, the internet and social media absolutely has an impact on this. I've been going down this rabbit hole of this resurgence in physical media that we'll talk about in more detail, probably on a Freedom Friday. I have an audio clip that I might share this morning of a young couple in their probably mid to late 20s who posted a video about how they're now going out and purchasing used DVDs and Blu-rays because they're sick and tired of the streaming services. And of course, now my algorithm is filled with a lot of these posts. There was a post yesterday of an individual looking at the story of a person who's opened up a classic Pizza Hut location that has all of the same amenities going back to the 80s and 90s that we grew up with going to Pizza Hut. And they were saying, now we can just bring back Blockbuster. And this post has been garnering just a ton of responses and a lot of irrational pushback from individuals who apparently think that it would be some detriment to society if we were to go and start consuming physical media again. But people are getting increasingly frustrated with their streaming services. I bring all this up now because of what you mentioned, specifically that we're living in a world now where we are consumed with instant gratification. We're living our lives on screens, doing less things in public and having less items tangible in our hands. And I think what we're seeing now is a pushback on that. There's a division in society. I think there are those that are getting increasingly uncomfortable with having, for lack of a better way to describe it, that which is fake thrust in front of them constantly, and they want something tangible that they can hold on to. You know, and individuals that have a good moral compass are going, you know what? I need something more real. I want some ownership in things. But then you have the dark side and the flip side, which is part of the commentary that I'll get into when we get into the San Diego mosque shooting, wherein I think you also have a lot of individuals that are consuming media, entertainment the same way, not having as many tangible, real things around them. But unfortunately, they're leaning more towards, lack of a better way to describe it, the dark side, because their moral compass is completely self-centered, that they're not looking at the world through a rational lens anymore. I have examples of this with this video and audio of these press-credentialed individuals in New York City publicly saying that they do not care that the CEO of United Healthcare was murdered. One of the women saying that the children are better off without their father because in her determination, he was a bad person and essentially deserved to die. And then you have these kids these are teenagers, 17 and 18 years old, who decided that they had no regard for their own life or anybody else's life and went on a murder spree in San Diego. I believe a big portion of this, this is all anecdotal. This is just where my head's at this morning looking at these tragedies. But a part of this is this social media internet world that we live in right now, where people are increasingly removed from reality. I'm getting way ahead of myself this morning, but it is completely appropriate considering that we're going to dive into AI coming up with David Gartenstein-Ross. We'll return to more of this, and there's some really good comments that have rolled in already on the iHeartRadio app along this topic that we'll certainly get to coming up. But first, answering your AI-related questions, the CEO of Expert Theory, David Gartenstein-Ross, does join us next. Most Americans think the government isn't doing enough to rein in AI. We'll ask David his thoughts on that. And again, we'll hear from you here on Twin Cities News Talk, AM 1130.
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11: Hey, good morning, guys. John, when my 20-year-old daughter was 12 or 13, her and her friends like to sneak out. So we put the Ring Cam window sensors on. We found searches on her phone on how to get around them. Now, YouTube, TikTok, they can ban videos of people talking about the CDC's own guidelines, but they can't ban videos of kids talking about how to hack things like Face ID. Interesting.
10: Thank you for the comment on the iHeartRadio app. Those are brought to you by Lindahl Realty. On a positive note, right? Because I use the internet all the time. We all do. I post videos online. I know that I talk negatively about social media because I think there's a lot of negativity to it. But there's also a lot of positivity to it as well. It's Twin Cities News Talk. My name is John Justice. Sam and they're pushing the buttons. And we'll talk with David Gartenstein-Ross in just a moment. I saw a post a few days ago that I totally related to and I hadn't thought about. And the post was essentially talking about how the individual had a broken piece of equipment in their house. What it is irrelevant. But typically, he said, in the past, one might be more inclined to just get rid of it, whatever it is, an appliance, a tool, right, in the garage, and get another one because it's broken. But now you can go on to YouTube and find how to fix virtually anything. And not just any item, but any make and model of item. And he was commenting on, you know, his own curiosity, of which sparked mine, of how many individuals out there have actually, you know, saved, how much money ultimately has been saved, cumulative, of individuals that have gone out and actually fixed the things that they've owned and made them last much longer than they may have in the past when something just broke. And you're like, well, I guess I'm done with that. And you just call it a day.
12: We're one step closer, John, to the Matrix when you can just upload the
10: yeah,
12: the instructions, right? Like, teach me how to fly this helicopter.
10: And that will not be the only Matrix Matrix reference on the show today. I'm just giving everybody a fair warning. Joining us now, as he does every Tuesday, to talk artificial intelligence, CEO of Expert Theory, our AI analyst and expert, David Gartenstein-Ross joins us once again. Good morning, David. How are we doing this morning, sir?
13: Good morning, John. Doing great. It's great to join you.
10: All right. Let's go ahead and get right to the talkbacks as we begin our conversation this morning.
17: Good morning. I was wondering if David has any insight on whether or not our laws in the U.S. are keeping up with the possibility of content being made about us that's untrue and being put out on the internet. Is that being protected by current laws, or is there kind of a gray area there when it comes to things like slander and libel and defamation? Thank you.
10: And David, allow me just a moment to add something into the mix. I mentioned this earlier, but Governor Walz did sign a law here in Minnesota banning AI nudification technology, which can create pornographic content from social media images. Goes into effect in August and allows individuals to sue for misuse of their photos, and also empowers the Attorney General to impose penalties on companies. I have my own questions for you regarding this bill. But to the talkback's question, David, your thoughts this morning.
13: The answer is we are absolutely not keeping up with it in terms of the law. And part of the reason we're not keeping up with people saying untrue things about you is because, generally speaking, that law isn't made by legislation. It's made by courts, right? Like someone will sue, and the law is made as courts figure out what the legal boundaries should be. So precedent sets it. A couple of suits that I think are worth pointing to. One of them would be Hulk Hogan's lawsuit against Gawker, right? Your listeners probably remember this. What was done there was not untrue, right? There was a video of Hulk Hogan having sex, which Gawker had posted for an extended period. It also included him using some racist words in it. He sued Gawker. Peter Thiel actually helped to sponsor that lawsuit. It put Gawker out of business. That was something that was relevant from an invasion of privacy perspective. Another lawsuit more recently, also involving a tech billionaire, was Elon Musk's, when Elon Musk was sued. You'll remember in Thailand, there were kids trapped in a cave. This was shortly prior to the pandemic. And Elon Musk retooled the Tesla, you know, what Tesla was doing, the Tesla factory, to build submarines to save the kids. And he never, you know, the subs never arrived in Thailand in time. And the cave diver who actually did the rescue had a few disparaging things to say about Elon Musk. He kind of was dismissive of him and said that basically Musk could stick the submarines where the sun don't shine, that there's no chance of it succeeding. So Musk, in return, like went on this Twitter binge referring to the guy as a pedophile, which he was not. He apologized and called him a pedophile again, and then hired a private investigator to try to prove that this guy is a pedophile and the like. Anyway, he sued Elon Musk, right? And at the end of the day, the jury found that it was fine, that Musk faced no liability for referring to him as a pedophile. Like, those two represent sort of the state of the law in terms of people saying bad things about you that are untrue online. And there's this huge gray area between them, right? On the one hand, invasion of privacy, we've seen the Gawker case, a publication or an individual perhaps could be liable. On the other hand, like someone could refer to you as a pedophile repeatedly and not face legal liability, which shows that there is a huge gray area in the law.
10: In this nudification bill signed into law, allowing people to sue anyone who uses their photos for AI nudification technology, and again, allowing the Minnesota Attorney General to enforce penalties of up to $500,000 against companies for each photo or video that came from their technology. So I have questions regarding this, but before I get to those, David, I'm curious just to kind of get your instinctive reaction to this specific Minnesota law.
13: On nudification?
10: Yeah.
13: I support it. Obviously the devil's in the details, right? But like in terms of the general idea, yeah, I support it. I think that number one, there's not like a public interest or a free speech interest in people being able to create AI nudes of other people. It's gross. Number two, I think people have a privacy interest in terms of not being mocked and humiliated by having AI generate nude photos of them. There's a whole lot that is wrong about that. Number three, it doesn't pose a huge burden on AI companies. It's very easy to have an overriding command on an LLM that stops nudifications. So in terms of the general idea of the law, yeah, I support it.
10: I find it interesting, and maybe this is a rabbit hole we don't need to go down, but you're talking about something that is obviously artificial, although incredibly realistic, wherein you don't necessarily have a law for an individual who, say, would go and draw a picture wherein it would also depict, you know, something offensive about an individual, yeah, even though it is incredibly realistic. I mean, we're looking at this specifically because of just how realistic the AI is. But they're both artificial, but there's yeah, obviously a very distinctive difference here, David.
13: Yeah, but I think there's two differences, as you said. Difference one is how real the depiction might be, right? Like if someone draws, you know, a nude photo of, say, who do, I was going to say John Justice, but I don't want to like have you, that. So, let's say someone draws a nude photo of Governor Waltz, right?
10: Okay.
13: Like, and I mean, leave aside all the many reasons you would not want to see that.
10: Sure.
13: If someone draws a nude photo, you're pretty, like, even if they're really good at drawing, you're going to be able to tell that they drew it. Whereas AI is so realistic that, you know, you really can't tell the difference. Like, and you and I can actually go through this together, but I'm certain that the naked eye, no pun intended, cannot tell the difference between an AI-generated photo and a real photo, if the AI-generated photo is supposed to look real. Second thing is scale, right? Like, it might take someone, you know, if they're fast at drawing and relatively accurate, it might take them, you know, say a couple hours to draw these nude photos. AI, you can produce, you know, 10 or 20 or maybe 30 nude photos in an hour. So there's kind of the scale at which it's produced. I think both of those are sufficient distinctions that I would support that legislation.
10: We have an email that rolled in from Duane, who asks, how do we know this is really David and not an AI deepfake? Boy, David, that would have been a plot twist if none of our if I had been conversing with an AI this whole time.
13: Yeah. No, it's a really good question. How do we know?
10: Yeah. I'm pretty confident.
13: How do I know that I'm not an AI?
10: Oh, don't even go down that. How do we know that we're not all living in a simulation, of which I'm sure I'm going to get a couple of talkbacks saying that we are. Speaking of which, David, let's get back to the iHeartRadio app. The talkbacks brought to you by Lindahl Realty.
0: If statistics are statistics are statistics, how can AI put out biased answers? For example, if you were to ask, is there a group of people that commit the majority of crime in the United States? I don't understand how it can be biased. I hope that makes sense.
10: David, your thoughts?
13: I mean, it seems to be, I think I get it what he's answering, because it can be interpreted in opposite ways. Right. So he's looking like, really, he's asking a question about racial differentiation in crime rates. And his question is, if you ask a question about racial differentiation in crime rates and AI gives you an answer that is statistically based, could AI be considered biased, which is one of the arguments that is made on the left,
10: right,
13: about AI? I would say, just generally speaking, and we talk about AI in other contexts as well, right? Remember, we've talked about this in the context of whether they have a liberal bias as well. So I think the answer is that statistics are statistics are statistics. And statistics themselves, in my view, are not going to be biased. You know, the interpretation of a statistic may or may not be biased. And this is one of those debates that people have on both the right and the left. So in terms of the caller's question, obviously he has a point, right? Like that people are sometimes on the left far too quick to call bias when an answer is based in statistics. But again, like, even if the answer itself is not biased, like, an interpretation could potentially be. So we can get into kind of specifics, but I think that is good enough. It gives a nod while also not jumping into too much of a rabbit hole.
10: Yeah, no, absolutely. And I think, let me just add something to that too. I mean, when you're talking about, you know, statistics, that in and of itself doesn't tell the complete picture either. It's a stat based off of whatever that stat is based off of, but there still are variables in context around that as well, which the AI can draw from. And this is something that's relatable to one of the items that I want to talk about. Before I get to that, though, I want to go back just a moment to the government laws and whether or not the government is doing enough. There's a piece out of Study Finds, and it leans in, and you answered a little bit of this a moment ago, talking with David Gartenstein-Ross this morning here on Twin Cities News Talk. Most Americans think the government isn't doing enough to rein in AI. 65% say the government has done too little to regulate AI. And this is shared by Democrats, independents, and Republicans. Americans are most optimistic about AI in medicine. Nearly half said they would oppose a new data center. We've talked about this recently. Most Americans aren't panicking about losing their jobs either. 28% say they are at least somewhat worried. Only 40% say they're not worried at all. I'm curious, David, what, if anything, immediately comes to mind when I ask the question of, you know, what should the government be doing regarding AI? Is there anything that jumps immediately out to you that we are not addressing right now regarding artificial intelligence?
13: I think the bigger thing I would address is the government itself, right? Like, I was thinking about, like, why do I trust politicians today so much less than I would, say, 20 years ago? And it's not as though I loved politicians 20 years ago. But I think one of the main things is politicians have become celebrities. Like, just across the board, politicians have become celebrities.
10: Yep.
13: And if there's one thing I don't want a politician to be, it's a celebrity, right? Like, you and I are both old school conservatives. And generally speaking, like, I want government to do less in my life. When I look at what I want government to do, I want them to keep me safe from crime. I want them to protect my property. I want them to provide public services, and I want them to frickin' get out of my way. And the problem with politician celebrities is they will gravitate towards extreme answers that are flashy and get attention. They'll gravitate towards sound bites, and they spend so much time on social media that none of them knows how to get anything done. So in terms of what more could government be doing, there's things government could be doing, right? But the answer is government, do I trust people in government to come up with the right answers? In some cases, they will, right? The nudification bill, as we talked about, it's a good idea. But this is a really complex subject, which touches on so many different things. It touches on the potential of AI to transform our lives for the better, the disruption of job markets, and we've talked about that extensively and some of my solutions there. It gets into the U.S.-China AI race and what that means. It gets into the ability of multiple businesses across multiple countries to make AI go through leaps and bounds of improvement, and the need for U.S. competitiveness in an AI marketplace. And we can go on and on. And when I look at all of that, is this government, are our politicians up to the task of reasoning through and answering those hard questions? I mean, you and I and the listeners all know the answer to that.
10: You know, it's interesting, David, because it seems as if, based on our conversations and the time that I've spent prepping for these visits here on Twin Cities News Talk, talking with David Gartenstein-Ross, the most prominent individuals involved with creating the various AI models that we talk about so frequently, they all have expressed their own concerns about AI and its future, what it means for society, what it means for humanity, almost to the point where when you talk about less trust in the government, it would seem as if the individuals who are creating this AI and making it available to the masses are doing a decent job sort of addressing some of the more existential threats from AI. The question I have is, at what point does AI become available and the creation of AI of individuals who aren't as concerned, who aren't looking at the safeguards and are just looking at a means to go and, you know, say for the sake of argument, make money, where it becomes more mainstream and people can create their own language models?
13: I don't even think that the current crop is doing a phenomenal job of that, right? They're doing a great job of articulating existential risks. That doesn't mean that they're doing a great job of actually guarding against existential risks, because, you know, in some cases they have done a phenomenal job, right? So for Anthropic and the Mythos model, which was able to find zero-day flaws in basically every platform. They did a really good job of assembling multiple big tech companies to try to deal with the ability of Mythos to find flaws in code. They did a very good job with that. Let's give credit where it's due. But like the fact that they do a good job of articulating existential risks doesn't mean they do a good job of actually addressing existential risks. Like we're dealing with something where the models are improved by leaps and bounds. There is a huge race in a competitive marketplace, and all of them do want to make money. And moreover, new models that they create are able to do things that they didn't anticipate. So I think this is what's dangerous about AI. I don't trust the politicians. To some extent, the entrepreneurs working on this are trustworthy, but really they're not, right? Like, at the end of the day, I don't think many people, regardless of their view of like Elon, would trust their future to Sam Altman or Elon Musk or any of these guys, right? Like, I might admire them, but I sure wouldn't want them to shape the future of humanity,
1: right,
13: which they're sort of on the path to doing. So it is a very dangerous situation without obvious answers.

0: Yeah, they're not. It's not pleasant. It's really not. Why she's on the kitchen counter, I have no idea, by the way. Depending on who you ask, she's either the future of an authentic politician in politics or flashing a warning sign of what happens when TikTok culture collides headfirst with Congress. I tend to think it's the latter. I'll have more details to share with you on this story coming up on Twin Cities News Talk. Also, we'll talk with Representative Tom Emmer at 7:20, and Hennepin County Attorney Scary Moriarty moves forward, and I don't even know if she can do this, charged another ICE officer after prosecutors say the migrant shooting story was false. 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
10: Hey, John, Eric from Farmington. Seems kind of like we're living out Demolition Man with people being nostalgic for old media, Pizza Hut restaurants, things.

0: of that nature. Maybe Sly Stallone got something right with that movie.
1: I'm convinced there's something happening. I'm convinced that we are about to enter a phase wherein you're going to see people searching for something real and tangible. And yeah, I think that is going to fall along party lines. I really, really do. There's a lot of examples that I can give, and we'll get into this with a number of different stories that we have as we kick off hour two here on Twin Cities News Talk, AM 1130 and 103.5 FM. Representative Tom Emmer will join us right around 7:20 this morning. We'll get his thoughts on the end of the legislative session and something that You friend of the show have brought up so often, and that is the lack of Congress codifying into law the moves by President Donald Trump, and specifically, say, tax cuts. We'll get into this with Representative Tom Emmer coming up in just a minute. I was sharing with you details a moment ago of this Michigan Democrat, Shelby Campbell, going viral, videos showing her twerking on a kitchen counter exploding on social media. The video sparked immediate backlash, endless memes online, with conservative accounts roasting the clips, others rushing to defend her. Campbell doesn't seem interested in hiding from any of it. In fact, her entire campaign appears built around leaning into her past and presenting herself as unfiltered. And we're entering into this phase right now in politics where name ID has always been important. But now we're entering a phase where name ID is like all that you need because of the way that Democrats are operating in opposition to Republicans, that whoever the Democrat candidate is, regardless of their background, regardless of their twerking habits, regardless of any sort of crimes that they may have committed in the past, it doesn't matter. If they are the nominee, then Democrats are just going to vote for them, regardless of how heinous they are. In which case, you do end up in a circumstance wherein individuals simply need to be able to become quasi-celebrities to get their name out there in order to win elections, and that's it. Her website features four mugshots alongside her biography. She talks about previously working as a bartender, a server, a certified nursing assistant, and an auto worker. That's a more extensive bio than Alexandria Ocasio-Cortez. She says she sold her car, rides a scooter, and uses public transportation. Also highlights being a first-generation college graduate who attended Wayne State University and studies law at Detroit Mercy. And then there's this line, I'm not a regular politician, I'm an honest politician. She's like the Marissa Simonetti of Michigan. For those familiar with the controversial tarantula-tossing perpetual Minnesota candidate. Critics watching the video circulate online, the pitch sounded less like honesty and more like an attempt to turn personal chaos into political branding. Others argue that the campaign reflects, this is where the Daily Wire and I absolutely agree, a deeper cultural shift where going viral now matters more than appearing qualified to hold public office, and where internet clout can generate more attention than public policy positions ever could. They hit the nail on the head. And as I mentioned before, and we'll get into more of the physical aspect of this coming up in the show, but I believe that it's part of this controversy and this emerging truth that people are actively pushing back against. Because people are identifying the fact that individuals aren't living in reality anymore. I mean, this isn't the real world here. What a woman goes and puts on online. I mean, unless this candidate is indeed spending her free time when nobody is around, just randomly twerking on the kitchen counter. No, it's just to raise attention and her profile. That's it. But it's not based in any sort of reality of how she lives her life on a daily basis or how she feels about the issues. On a more egregious note, is this video that went viral overnight. What you're about to listen to, and I've posted this online as well. If you follow at TC News Talker, at John, J-O-N Justice, you can watch the video for yourself. But it's just two women standing on the street, cameras surrounding them. This is two members of the press doing that thing with my fingers, credentialed by Mayor Zohran Mamdani, openly endorsing the assassination of the United Healthcare CEO. This is Ashley Rojas and Lena Weisbrot. And here's the here is the audio of what they had to say on the street in New York City for everybody to see that's gone viral.
2: I said what I said. I don't give a
1: Let me reach. Here's what I'm gonna do. I know that you did a Sam did an admirable job bumping up the audio, but the cameras and the mics were far away. I'll read you the transcript and then we'll play the audio, and this way you can get a better gauge of what's being said. So Rojas says, "I'm saying blank the f bomb, Brian Thompson. I don't give a flying blank. He died." Weisbrot then says, "His children are better off without him. They need to learn to not be like their dad and enjoy the blood money. I liked his murder." They accused Thompson of being guilty of mass social murder. Social murder is something now that Hassan Piker has entered into the mainstream. A 19th century term, however. I'd never heard this before now. That was originally coined by Karl Marx, a co-conspirator. And again, recently referenced by Hassan Piker in the New York Times. They compared the assassination of Thompson to the killing of Osama bin Laden and call it heroic violence. Can you even fathom? So here is the audio now that you know what they said.
2: I said what I said. I don't give a f-. His children are better off without him. They need to learn to not be like their dad and enjoy the blood money. Like, they need to learn to not be like their dad.
3: What was that? I didn't get that, what you said.
4: I'm standing on this as Brian Thompson. I don't give a flying ride. Millions of Americans.
2: I liked it.
4: Millions of Americans suffer every single day from the last blackout in the
1: I liked it. Listen, assassination culture is, it's here. Like, it's not pending. It's arrived. And I don't know what the motivation is. We're waiting on specifics and the background of the 17 and 18-year-old suspects, Kane Clark and Caleb Vasquez. These are the two individuals who ended up murdering three adult victims, including a security guard at an Islamic center in San Diego. Kane and Caleb died from self-inflicted gunshot wounds. They're being investigated for their possible anti-Islamic motives. Now, not the first time you had teenagers go and commit an act of violence. I think Columbine immediately pops into mind. But again, looking at the bigger picture of what's taking place now, I'm convinced that more and more people are no longer living in the reality of the moment. The lack of holding people accountable. Consequences for individuals' horrible behavior, or just the straight up endorsement of murder. Because that's what happens when you have no baseline of morality beyond your own selfish intentions, where your feelings drive your motivations, which justify you taking horrible stances like those two press credentialed women did, or perhaps two young teenagers who decided that they wanted to go and take their own life. Police did confirm the two male suspects died from a self-inflicted gunshot wound in a car outside of the mosque. Kane was 17, Caleb 18. Monday afternoon, authorities said the mother of one of the suspects contacted the San Diego Police Department. Here's a bit of the press conference from Fox News yesterday.
5: She believed her son was suicidal. And she began to share information that several of her weapons were missing. Her vehicle was missing, in addition to her son. She also said that her son was with a companion, and that they were dressed in camo. And that is not consistent with what we would typically see from somebody that is suicidal.
1: And again, we'll wait to see if we can find out more motive or background. I In the cursory search of the internet this morning while prepping the show, I had yet to see if anybody had been able to go and lean into whatever social media post they may or may not have put online. So far, I haven't seen anything moving towards motive here, apart from the fact that these two individuals did apparently go on a murder-suicide spree. And when you couple this with what we shared this morning, the increasing violent rhetoric coming from politicians, individuals who are increasingly more supportive of just straight up advocating murder against somebody who simply has a different political opinion of you. Not to mention the lamenting that takes place over the multiple times when an individual has sought to go and assassinate the sitting president of the United States. Yeah, we are living in incredibly dangerous times right now. And I'm convinced that because of this, there is an unintended consequence on a more superficial level, but that is individuals that are now searching for something real and tangible to break away from this bizarro fantasy world that people seem to be living online that they are also now transferring into their real life as well. And there's an aspect of this that also you can go and attach to the ICE officer being charged by Hennepin County Attorney Scary Moriarty, and we'll give you details on this coming up just after 7:30. But first, we'll talk with Representative Tom Emmer, recently vocally criticizing Governor Tim Walz and the DFL for blocking a key tax cuts. Also, we'll find out from Tom his frustrations over the lack of codifying the federal tax cuts and his thoughts on the end of the legislative session. We'll speak with the representative next here on Twin Cities News Talk, AM 1130.
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1: 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I'll give you details coming up. ICE officer charged after prosecutors say migrant shooting story was false. I don't even know if the state can charge a federal officer as they're out enforcing the law, but we'll give you details on that. Also, back to what we've been talking about since the start of the show, and that is this disconnect that people have because of social media, because of the internet, and a lot of individuals that, and there's anecdotal evidence that people are pushing back on this, ditching streaming platforms, looking towards physical media, especially the younger generations. And I'm convinced that this is a logical yet unintended consequence of so many individuals growing up almost exclusively online. And there's a weird pushback on those that are suggesting that we go back to physical media or bringing back restaurants that were popular when we were younger, or video stores. And so we'll get into that a little bit later on in the hour. Got a lot of great comments that rolled in on the iHeart radio app. First off, though, we need to go and talk with friend of the show, Representative Tom Emmer, who joins us once again this morning. Good morning, Tom. How are we doing this morning?
0: We're doing great, Jack. We're doing great.
1: What are your... Let's start off here. We're going to get an update on the end of the legislative session with Luke Sprinkle from Alpha News on tomorrow's show. We've been talking just about what the GOP was able to accomplish, and more specifically, what they were able to stop in terms of the DFL agenda. It shows you and demonstrates the importance of elections and how, if it wasn't for that divided house here in the state would have been in big trouble like we were during the trifecta. But Tom, your thoughts on the end of the legislative session?
0: It's what should be expected. It was both pathetic and it was a relief. It was a relief from the standpoint that you just talked about, John. I mean, your Second Amendment rights, they didn't go after the life issue anymore. I mean, if it weren't for the leadership of Republicans in the Minnesota House of Representatives and how close it is in the Minnesota Senate, the damage, much like it would have been under Kamala and the fraudster Tim Walz, if they would have ever gotten into the White House, it would have made it almost impossible to come back. It was also a relief. It was also pathetic. Did you realize Minnesotans, you and me, John, and every other Minnesotan is not going to get the benefit of the federal tax reform that was done almost a year ago in the Big Beautiful Bill? You're not going to be able to deduct from your state taxes on tips, taxes on overtime. I mean, they just refuse to help the working men and women because they refuse to get their budget under control, because they refuse to get fraud under control. And by the way, all that nonsense about the new fraud measures, really? Really? That should have been done 7-8 years ago, John. That was pathetic.
1: Well, on the $1,700, you know, school choice credit, find me a better example of just how irrational Democrats have become than not allowing that to move through just simply out of spite. It doesn't cost a dime to the taxpayer, apart from the individuals taking advantage of it. And yet, because of just, in my view, Tom, their hatred of Trump and Republicans, they refused to go and move forward on it. I know you mentioned it. I just wanted to express my frustration with that as well.
0: Yeah, but it's worse than that, John. You're pointing out their hatred. Tim Walz hates faith-based schools. Tim Walz hates charter schools. Tim Walz hates anything except schools that are literally controlled and run by the cartel, which is the teachers' union. It goes beyond that, and I hope Minnesotans are starting to pay attention, because for far too long, the people who decide elections in Minnesota, those people right now who aren't wearing the partisan jersey, they don't do what I do year-round. They're just trying to pay a mortgage, put food on the table, put clothes on the kids. They're hoping to have a great family vacation this summer, John. But when they wake up, you know, when they start thinking about the election in November, this does matter. I mean, you can continue to vote for this Marxist, Socialist, Communist Party that used to be my grandfather's Democrat Party, or you can vote for people who actually want to protect your rights, your individual freedoms, your right to self-determine when it comes to you and your family. I mean, I think the choice is pretty easy. The contrast is, our friend Newt Gingrich has said, this is not a contract with America. This is a contrast for America. And the contrast is between common sense and flat-out crazy, John. Common sense should win.
1: I've had consistently from friends of the show talking about their frustration over the lack of Congress codifying what President Donald Trump has accomplished. And I know that you wanted to take a moment and mention the not codifying of the federal tax cuts. I know you mentioned this a moment ago, but would you care to expand upon that a bit there, Tom?
0: Well, here's the thing. We've just put those two together. The failure to codify the tax cuts, that is a state issue completely. You're always doing, when I was in the legislature, we would do a federal tax compliance law. In other words, the Minnesota law would conform to the federal changes. They are refusing to do that. And by some accounts, they're refusing to do that because I've heard the statement that no taxes on tips would cost our state $200 million. So all your working men and women out there, think about that for a second. They don't want to give you your $200 million back. They want to spend it. The federal government wants to give it back. When it comes to the frustration with us at the federal level, we have codified a bunch of Trump's priorities. His a bunch of them were codified in the Big Beautiful Bill a year ago. But, I mean, we haven't done them all. And the biggest frustration, John, that I'm hearing is the failure of the Save America Act, the simple, voter identification, citizenship proof bill that over 70% of Democrats even support. This is an American issue, and my frustration, I think, is on a level with the president's now. There are no Republicans. There are no Democrats over in the Senate. There are just senators, and they can override the parliamentarian if they choose. They choose not to. They hide behind the parliamentarian. They can override the filibuster. They've done it for judges in the past. They can modify it. They can get rid of it. They choose not to. They choose to hide behind it. You know, the only way you get stuff done here in Washington, D.C., and I can tell you this as the whip, and I've had this conversation with the president, you got to put it up for a vote, John. People have to vote yes or no so that they can be revealed to their constituents and they can be held accountable. If you're not willing to vote, then you are then you're not representing the American people. That's my belief.
1: Representative Tom Emmer, let's just end on a positive note. It was really amazing to see over the weekend the rededication 250, the event taking place in Washington, D.C., and all those amazing speakers. What a contrast to the many times as of late the leftists have taken to the streets of America to see so many people out in mass, not only celebrating America, but celebrating, their love of our Lord and Savior, expressing their faith as well. That was a great positive thing to see. Great for the country over the weekend, Tom.
0: Without a doubt. Make no mistake about it. This is a Christian nation, John. There is no question that we are a Christian nation founded on Christian principles, and those are being reaffirmed every day. The more important thing is, John, we, you and I, are not in the minority in this country. We are the majority in this country. The problem is, as I described earlier, the vast majority of people are just living their lives, and they don't pay attention to who's running their state, running their country. That's got to change, and I'm so happy to be part of the Americans that celebrate 250 years of the greatest constitutional republic, the greatest experiment in self-governance that the world has ever seen. And let's get ready to save it with Donald J. Trump and preserve it for the next 250 years, John.
1: Representative Tom Emmer, as always, thank you for the time. I look forward to talking with you again next week, and have a great rest of your week.
0: All right, John. You too. Happy Memorial Day.
1: I agree with him. We talked about this on the show yesterday when we were going over the rededication 250. We are a nation that's based in faith. The founders and their religion. It's crafted into our laws, into the societal safeguards, the standards that the left has continued to try to get rid of. It was an incredible display of faith over the weekend, and we're faced with evil. Whether it's individuals who increasingly are endorsing this idea of social murder, the killing of an individual simply because you oppose their view or they oppose your view, or you've decided that you are the arbiter of how an individual should live their lives and conduct themselves to the point where you determine whether or not that individual's life is of value to you. We'll get to more of this. Got a couple of talkbacks that rolled in based off of these two press-credentialed individuals of Mayor Zohran Mamdani openly advocating for the assassination of the UnitedHealthcare CEO. But it also plays out with the prosecutions and what our own law enforcement, doing that thing with my fingers here in Minnesota, is doing against those who came here to Minnesota to protect us from individuals who had no respect for this country. an ICE officer charged with second-degree assault and falsely reporting a crime after allegedly shooting a migrant, lying about the circumstances. Scary Moriarty announced this yesterday alongside Attorney General Thief Ellison. We'll bring you the details next, and we'll get to your talkbacks as well from the iHeartRadio app here on Twin Cities News Talk, AM 1130 and 103.5.
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1: 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They're always making new additions. Take advantage of the presets. Those have been there for a while. Make Twin Cities News Talk KTLK number one on your presets. Somebody had said K-Talk the other day, and so funny to me because I've never referred to it as K-Talk, even though it's what it is.
17: Yeah, I guess I've never done that either.
1: I know. I think it was Bill Walsh from American Experiment. I think that was something we leaned into in the a long time ago, but never really. I mean, it makes sense, KTLK, right?
17: Yeah.
1: Either way, just make us number one on your presets. That's all I'm asking for. You can also leave us talkbacks. Got a lot of those to get to based off the conversation so far today. Let's dive into the biggest story of the morning. And then I want to get back to a couple of items that we started off talking about surrounding my conversations with Representative Tom Emmer and David Gartenstein-Ross in the first hour of the show this morning. So Hennepin County Attorney Scary Moriarty announced yesterday that ICE officer Christian Castro has been charged with four counts of second-degree assault, one count of falsely reporting a crime involving an attempted arrest in January. Castro is accused of firing his weapon at the front door of a Minneapolis home with the intent to cause fear of immediate bodily harm or death. Let me get that right. With the intent to cause fear of immediate bodily harm or death to four adults who were just inside the door. Moriarty said this during a press conference yesterday. According to Moriarty, the bullet pierced the front door and struck the Venezuelan immigrant Jose Sosa Celis in the leg before traveling through a closet and lodging into the wall of a child's bedroom. This is one of the few times when Hennepin County Attorney Scary Moriarty actually cares about when bullets go flying into people's homes, especially children's bedrooms. That happens quite a bit in Minneapolis, but you don't see her making press conferences unless it's a circumstance that she can go and take advantage of. None of that is to say that these ICE agents aren't guilty of what they're being charged with. Just laying out the reality of what's happening here. When Walls talks about retribution, vindictiveness from the Trump administration, when Trump is just simply looking into the fraud that Walls fails to go and adequately address, this is real retribution. This is real vindictiveness. Because the first question is, can the state even charge a federal officer for enforcing the law here in Minnesota? And there's questions around the statements that they gave, but also whether or not those statements were simply misstatements based off of the circumstances and their assumptions of what played out, or if this was really intentional to lie in their statements. Because the acting ICE director, Todd Lyons, pushed back on this as well. So we'll get to that in just a moment. At the time of the shooting, DHS claimed that Sosa Celis tried to evade arrest before he began to resist and violently assault a federal officer. DHS said two other individuals came out of a nearby apartment, began attacking an officer with a snow shovel and a broom handle. Sosa Celis then got loose and began striking the officer with the shovel or broomstick. The officer fired a defensive shot after fearing for his life and safety, hitting Celis in the leg, DHS said. Sosa Celis and the two others ran back into the apartment and barricaded themselves inside before ICE arrested the trio. I'm working off the version of the story from the Daily Wire. I trust outside sources on these more so than I do most of our local media. Acting ICE Director Todd Lyons did announce in February the opening of a federal investigation after the video footage showed that the sworn testimony provided by the two separate officers appears to have made untruthful statements. The officers were also placed on administrative leave. So the important aspect here is, regardless of what actually took place, it is being handled at the federal level. So it's really unnecessary for Scary Moriarty and Thief Ellison to even move forward with this. The men and the women of ICE are entrusted with upholding the rule of law and are held to the highest standards of professionalism, integrity, and ethical conduct, said Lyons. Violations of this sacred sworn oath will not be tolerated. ICE remains fully committed to transparency, accountability, and fair enforcement of our nation's immigration laws. Again, it's being handled at the federal level. A federal judge dismissed the charges against the two migrants in February. This was after the U.S. attorney for the District of Minnesota filed a motion to dismiss, citing the newly discovered evidence that we've been talking about. The latest charges come a month after Scary Moriarty issued a separate arrest warrant for another ICE officer accused of flashing a gun at motorists while passing them on the highway. So listen, if the agents knowingly lied, they need to be held accountable, just like anybody does. Okay. And the DOJ is handling it. But let's not forget the difficulties that these agents are under. You know, these federal officers were facing threats constantly, being encouraged by the very individuals here that are now charging the ICE officers in what appears to be, at least in my view, a bit of a redundant charge. I do want to provide you the background of the difference here, because there's nuance in what the officers said and what the actual camera footage showed, which really isn't all that conclusive either, because I've watched it. So I'll work off of a previous article from the Sahan Journal when this footage was initially released. So here's what the footage ended up capturing. And what's not included in the Daily Wire story was the individual that the agents were actually after. So you had the federal prosecutors and the testimony from the two ICE agents on the scene regarding Sosa Celis, who we mentioned, and his roommate and friend, who the ICE officers were allegedly after, Alfredo Aljorna. Aljorna, by the way, entered the United States illegally in May of 2023. So the footage captured a man known now to court records and interviews to be Sosa Celis standing outside of his home on the phone. He grabs a snow shovel as he waits. A grade 4 Focus sedan comes into view, erratically parks up on a snowbank on a nearby corner. An SUV with police lights arrives moments after. As the driver of the car, known through court records to be Aljorna, again, the individual who entered the country illegally in May of 23, illegal alien, Senator Hoffman, runs towards the house. Sosa Celis is seen throwing a snow shovel into the yard. As Aljorna runs up to the house, he ends up slipping on the icy walkway. So he's evading arrest at this point in time. The ICE agent launches himself on top of Aljorna. There is a struggle that lasts roughly 15 seconds in which Sosa Celis appears to be trying to help Aljorna to his feet and pull him toward the home. The video of the struggle is blurry, but it does not appear to show the man swinging specifically objects at the ICE agent, which is one of the big contradictions made here in the statements. The men break free and the ICE agent rises to get into a firing position. There appears to be a muzzle flash at the time of the shooting. Sosa Celis and Aljorna are out of view in the footage when Sosa Celis was struck in the leg. From the moment that Aljorna arrives on the scene, the apparent gunshot, and to the apparent gunshot, only about 30 seconds goes by. So therein lies the confusion. And based on, listen, based on the evidence, there's a possibility here that the false statements, and again, the acting ICE attorney is questioning this, and there's an investigation at the federal level. The false statements, though, could have been contributed to simple confusion in the moment and not necessarily a nefarious intent to go and misguide or mislead any prosecution against these individuals. So we'll wait to see how this plays out at the federal level. It does raise the question of whether the attorney here in Minnesota needs to go and file these charges. And based on the fact that there is an investigation happening by the DOJ, this is where the vindictiveness and retribution comes in. And once again, surrounding these agents and their alleged false statements, doing that thing with my fingers, there's no conversation of the law evading done by the person here in the country illegally by the suspect and his friend. That's completely out of the picture in all of this. Again, as I said, if these individuals did go and lie to the courts, they need to be held accountable. That being said, based off of everything that I've seen, it's kind of inconclusive at this point in time. Let's get to your thoughts from the iHeartRadio app.
16: Yeah, the stupid part about the scary Moriarty charges is, among many, is, okay, you got people literally assaulting federal agents with clubs and edged weapons, which is what that snow shovel is. They're trying to play it down, but yeah, they're getting assaulted with clubs and edged weapons, and they're just trying to enforce the law. She doesn't have a leg to stand on, as usual.
1: And this is another circumstance wherein I'm fine having all the conversations, but let's have all the conversations. Because the left doesn't want to have all the conversations. They want to have one conversation and one conversation only. And typically, that conversation is only a conversation that benefits them. They never want to look at the totality of any of it. And that rings true in one of the best examples as of late with everything that transpired regarding Operation Metro Surge. Wherein, if you want to have a conversation about the actions of ICE agents, specifically in this case, absolutely. People should follow the law. I want our federal law enforcement. I want our local state law enforcement. I want our military. I want everybody following the law. And if they don't, people should be held accountable. But at the same time, let's talk about the situation these agents were in. The opposition that they faced on the streets on a daily basis. But they won't have that conversation. They don't want to talk about any of that. And that's what keeps us as a society from getting to the place where we are now, where individuals feel justified in advocating for the murder of CEOs. We'll get back to this in just a second. Maybe even going out and committing mass shooting sprees before taking their own lives, like what we saw happened in San Diego at the mosque that we talked about at the start of this hour. One more item I want to share with you, and then I do want to go back to those two members of the press in New York City. I got a couple of great thoughts on that on the iHeartRadio app. You heard Democrats, leftists, Peggy Flanagan, I mean, they all did. Scary Moriarty, Thief Ellison, Dim Walls, Flanagan, they all made comments regarding about children being ripped from their families because of what's taking place with ICE going and arresting illegal aliens, as if we shouldn't be arresting those that had no respect for the sovereignty of this country because children are being stripped from their families. I have an article here from Study Finds. Nearly one in eight American kids has a parent who's been criminally charged. You know what happens to those kids when that happens? They're ripped from their families. A study of more than 76 million children found that roughly 15% had a family member criminally charged in the past 5 years. And the rates nearly tripled 2000 to 2001, 2018 to 2019, even as the crime rates fell, pointing to the expansion of the criminal legal system as a key driver. Nearly one in eight had a parent specifically charged, with the youngest kids most affected, likely because parents tend to be in their crime peak years when the children are born. Researchers say schools, clinics, pediatric practices likely serve far more affected children than they realize and call for better support and training to help families without stigma. And it's only getting worse right now. This viral video, we shared the audio a moment ago. It's a little hard to hear, so I'll just read the transcript for those that missed it. So Mayor Zohram Mamdani in New York had credentialed these two individuals as part of the press, and they were on camera talking with other media outlets endorsing the assassination of the UnitedHealthcare CEO. Ashley Rojas and Lena Weisbrot are their names. Rojas says, "I'm saying blank, F word, Brian Thompson. I don't give a flying blank, he died." Weisbrot says, "His children are better off without him. They need to learn to not be like their dad and enjoy the blood money. I liked his murder." And I can relate to this. I've had foes of the show that have made similar comments about my children because of what I do. Rojas and Weisbrot accuse Brian Thompson of being guilty of mass social murder. This was recently referenced by Hassan Piker, but it goes back to the time of Karl Marx and a co-conspirator of his. And they compare the assassination of Thompson to the killing of Osama bin Laden and call it heroic violence. Andrew Clovett, who posted this originally online, wrote, "Assassination culture is rising on the left and is continuing to be mainstreamed and condoned by left-wing political figures like Zohran Mamdani. It's truly grotesque, evil, and disturbing."
18: You know, people need to study history. This is not an epiphany that these people are accepting of this. All you have to do is these communists hiding behind socialism or Democrat socialism are showing you who they truly are. Communists resort to violence because ultimately that is what it takes for them to get everybody to come along with their ideology.
1: Yeah, and it's what makes individuals, and thank goodness he's no longer running for governor, but make no mistake, Amy Klobuchar is no better. She just keeps it quiet. We'll talk more about her coming up next hour. But this is what makes an individual and any future political prospects of Governor Dimwalls so dangerous, because he aligns with this ideology. He attempts to play it off in the public. But in my view, he hasn't been vocal like these ladies. And I'll give credit where credit is due. Thank you for being honest. Thank you for putting your hatred and your open endorsing of murder on full display. Because then we can start to have these real conversations. See, this is what the smarter Democrats don't want. Is they don't want the dumber leftists out there saying what these women said, because they want to keep that part hidden. I appreciate them being open and honest. I'm glad this is going viral, because then we can have that larger conversation that we typically can't have that I was talking about earlier, because then and only then are we as a society going to decide how we want to go. Do we want to begin to hold people accountable again? Enforce the rule of law in this country? Or do we want to devolve into the chaos that Democrats would absolutely instill were they to grab power again?
19: Brian Thompson was a guy who grew up working for everything he got in life, was married and a father of children. He worked hard to get to his position. Luigi Mangione, whatever health issues he had, he was a trust fund brat that could have gone into his funds to pay for whatever health issues he had. And let's remember, the way health insurance companies are that way because of Obamacare. Obamacare would not have passed without their subsidies, and that's why they are the way they are.
1: Well, and look at the individual who set California ablaze. who exalted Luigi Mangione as a hero, was motivated to go and do what he did in causing the millions upon millions of dollars in damage and death in California.
20: Morning, guys. This is Steve. Watching our state over the past year, I've come to believe that liberalism is, in fact, a failed psychological development disorder. Like children living with their parents, these people are operating on the childlike logic that everything in life is free and that there are no limits when it comes to government.

0: our irrational pushback on that aspect of this byproduct that I believe that we're seeing right now of the growing divisions, largely off of the fact that people are living in their own fantasy worlds because they're spending the majority of their time online and not actually in the real world. And when they go and commit heinous acts, they're not held accountable for that. So they're not learning that the real world doesn't operate the same way that the world works online and what you see on the social media apps or what you watch or what your algorithm feeds you on X. We'll dive into more of this. 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I've got a couple of new fraud stories to share with you as well. It's all coming up in Hour 3 here on Twin Cities News Talk, AM 1130. And
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3: 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Sorry, I was looking at the breaking news on Fox right now. Iranians reacting to the U.S.-Iran standoff. Haven't talked about this morning. So there was this chatter that President Donald Trump was going to launch a strike on Iran today. The ceasefire has still been in place, for those that aren't aware. Partly why the media's become disinterested in the story. But they still have been unable to get a proper agreement from Iran. So President Donald Trump put the strikes on hold and was going to go and move again to restart the military operations. Apparently some of the countries involved were asking for a little bit more time. So Trump did a recalculation and basically said, so listen, I'm not going to start a new military operation or resume military operations tomorrow, but our military is at the ready amid the ongoing talks to go in whenever we need them to. He's obviously growing impatient. So in the meantime, a lot to get to in this final hour of the show. And this audio that's gone viral of these two press-credentialed individuals under Mayor Zohran Mamdani openly advocating for and justifying the murder of the CEO, Brian Thompson. One woman, you know, saying that the children are better off than having him around anymore. I mean, it's just heinous. His children are better off without him. They need to learn to not be like their dad and enjoy the blood money. I liked his murder. Godless heathens. A few comments that rolled into the iHeart Radio app that I wanted to share with you.
4: The two psycho journalists in New York that are saying that Brian Thompson's kids are better off without their dad are the same kind of people that complain that we're trying to rip kids from their parents' arms at the border. And in all actuality, most of the time it's from human trafficking.
3: Yeah, and this goes back to what I mentioned before about the study being done, and a point that I've made several times on the show. You know, Democrats only care about the issues when they can go and exploit it for their own political advantage. The argument of children being ripped from their families, it's a non-starter for me. If a parent went and broke the law, it's going to happen. It's the process. What, are the children supposed to go into jail with the parent?
5: Hey, John, blue collar guy. I just personal interaction with Brian Thompson on a weekly basis. Every week, come up and ask me, how's everything going? Thank you for the work that you do to support me and my business. You're doing a great job. Consistently, every week he did that. He was one of the nicest, most genuine guys I've ever met. Super cool dude. Just want to set the record straight on that guy.
3: Yeah. I don't doubt it for a second. These godless individuals, they don't know what they're talking about. They don't have any respect for life anymore. There's no accountability. This is what happens with a lot of people, not all people, but with a lot of people, wherein your morality is guided by just you. You can justify whatever you want. And when you've been fed propaganda from the left over and over and over again, those feelings and emotions end up bringing about that type of the lack of morality, no longer respecting human life. But it goes deeper than that. There's historical significance to all of this.
6: Hi, it's Mark from New Brighton. As usual, they don't know their history. This is straight out of the French Revolution. Basically, they thought they could kill all their enemies. They wielded the guillotine. They did all sorts of things. And ultimately, the guillotine was turned upon them. And then you had a dictator named Napoleon who took over. They don't seem to understand what kind of games they're playing here. Thank you.
7: I don't think my grandfather, who escaped the Bolshevik Revolution in Russia, ever thought that his grandchildren or great-grandchildren would ever have to deal with these same Bolsheviks.
8: This is why we need some sort of electoral college type setup for our voting systems. Because as long as it only takes four counties to elect a governor, it's going to be real hard for a Republican to win.
9: John, a lot of it comes from social media or indoctrination in the schools. We're not teaching them to read. We're not teaching them to do math. We're indoctrinating them to be activists. And part of that is they have no economic sense. They feel if the country needs more money, we just print it. There's nothing behind it. We just get out the printing press and start printing out more dollars. That's the extent of their economic knowledge.
3: And there's this interesting phenomenon that I've been alluding to throughout the show this morning, and that is this growing rift that I'm seeing that's already there, mostly along party lines, but I don't think it's exclusive to party lines. But conventional wisdom used to be that when a kid was growing up in school and even going to the university, usually the indoctrination was coming at the university college level, less so within the public education grade school system. That's all changed now. Democrats have done a fantastic job of instilling that Marxist critical race theory, you know, down into preschool, for crying out loud. But before, you had the children growing up, they get a level of indoctrination, not near as bad as it is now, but then they get out into the real world and suddenly they realize, especially when they end up getting their first, you know, paycheck, they begin to wake up of the government taking their money, taxes, things of these issues, and individuals that typically would have been liberals or Democrats, a lot of them end up becoming conservatives once they face the real world. That's changed quite a bit because the indoctrination has taken place much earlier and has really cemented these horrible ideas and beliefs at a much earlier age. And it's a lot harder for those young people to go and relinquish them. And then with the rise of the internet and social media, smartphones, you have a whole other dynamic in play. And now you have a very similar circumstance of kids leaving the indoctrination of the school system and entering into the real world. Something very similar is happening when it comes to younger generations who have lived their entire life online right now. But they're also growing up, starting families and living in the real world and beginning to understand that, oh my gosh, the real world's different. So much of what I've been spending my time doing isn't tangible. Even in the way that I've been entertained, I want something physical, something real that I can hold on to. This is where the second time the Matrix analogy is going to come in. That movie and that series of films, I know a lot of people don't like the second two that much. We celebrate the trilogy in our household. But for those that have seen the film, and if you haven't, sorry, but when it comes to the second one, Matrix Reloaded, there's a moment when Neo ends up with the architect of the Matrix. And Neo discovers that he's not the first individual, not the first one, that this was all by design. And the reason being is that when artificial intelligence took over humanity and they essentially ended up plugging everybody in because they took over and everybody became batteries. Side note, not going to get into that now. But everybody's locked into the Matrix. They tried to create this perfect society. But what happened was too many individuals inside of the Matrix, locked in this virtual reality, rejected it. So they had to actually bring into the Matrix imperfections. Sin, for lack of a better way to describe it, is what it is. They had created the perfect system, but humans, they rejected it because humans aren't perfect.
10: And even with that, there were a host of individuals who still wanted to go and break free because they didn't buy in to the fake reality of which they were attached to. And from that came the one individual that would lead those people who got loose from the matrix. I mean, this is where the whole idea of the red pill, blue pill, this has been used within conservative commentary ever since that first movie was released. But I honestly feel like that's where we're landing now, because there is a number of younger individuals, younger generations, who've grown up on the internet that are rejecting this false reality that they've been living with via the internet, via streaming, via social media, their smartphones. And they want something tangible and real that they can go and hold on to. And what's interesting about all of this is that suddenly now there's pushback on this. Individuals that don't want to see this happen, they reject the idea. For as silly as it sounds, of a blockbuster video coming back into place, they push back on the idea that we can bring back a physical pizza place that I grew up in that I loved. There's a nostalgia factor attached to it. Let me share with you the audio from this other video that's gone viral of a couple to explain what I'm talking about. And then I want to get into some of your talkbacks. Because the Venn diagram of all the issues we're talking about is centered around this very topic. Because I'm more and more convinced that what you see in the behaviors of individuals advocating the justification of the assassination of a person because they've bought into whatever propaganda that they've thought, individuals who go out and commit acts of violence, and not just murder sprees like what we saw in San Diego, but also what we see on the streets of Minneapolis and the carjackings and the fact that these children don't get held accountable for their actions because of social justice zealots like Scary Moriarty. It all plays into this. They're not living in a real world because they haven't been living in a real world. They've been locked into their screens and being fed whatever the algorithm feeds them or whatever the politicians want them to believe. Here, check this out, and we'll get to your comments coming up on the iHeartRadio app here on Twin Cities News Talk.
11: My boyfriend and I finally got tired of spending over an hour scrolling through streaming apps every night trying to find a decent movie to watch. So instead, we randomly decided to go buy a DVD player from Walmart, and then we drove to Half Price Books and spent forever looking through all of the old movies. And honestly, it was way more fun than just opening Netflix. I kind of felt like we were in Blockbuster again. I kind of forgot how fun it is to physically own movies. Like, once you pick one, that's the movie. There's no opening 14 different streaming apps and scrolling for an hour, or, oh, maybe there's something better. No watching trailers for 45 plus minutes just to end up rewatching the same comfort movie anyway. I honestly think streaming made movie nights less special because there's just too many options all the time and nothing feels exciting anymore because everything is always available just right there at your fingertips. But to me, this felt a little bit more intentional. We get to pick the movies together, bring them home, stack them next to the TV like a little collection, and honestly just start creating our large collection of DVDs, especially for our family in the future. And the fact that the movie we chose was Open Season somehow made it even better because genuinely felt like we time traveled back to being kids for an hour and a half. But yeah, DVD movie nights might officially become our new personality trait now.
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0: 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Like this commercial break. Did you need 15 seconds away from music? Or 15 seconds to eat a Reese's? 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Everything happens for a Reese's.
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10: There's an interesting phenomenon taking place right now. I'm convinced it's going to only grow. Also, I'm trying to think of ways that I could personally go and capitalize on it, be that as it may. The unintended consequence of the internet, smartphones, social media is bringing about this desire for that which is tangible. And it's not just coming from, you know, Gen Zers, those that grew up, millennials, you know, it, pre-internet. It's happening with Gen X, too. We play the audio of the couple that's finding physical media. But I'm convinced that you're going to see this rift further develop of individuals who want to have ownership of something. That's a big aspect of this and why I think there's some pushback on this as well. Because a lot of people are realizing the things that they use for entertainment in life, that they get their dopamine hits off of, they don't have ownership of it. There's another viral video going around. I didn't grab it. But it's this girl just going off. She has her phone trained on the TV, and she's showing how she's purchased a bundle of all of the Hunger Games films. And then she wants to go watch her favorite one, which is Catching Fire in her view. Not going to have that argument, just saying that's her favorite. She's like, I'm going to watch Hunger Games. The best one is Catching Fire. I bought the bundle, and it's no longer available. What people don't realize is that when you purchase these movies online, all you're doing is buying the license. They get pitched off to other services constantly. There's no ownership there. And I think the younger generation is starting to realize this, and they're embracing that which I grew up on tangible media. We've already seen a comeback in vinyl. Cassette tapes have been out there a little bit. That's more still of an underground trend that's going on. But now, with the resurgence of vinyl, I believe you're seeing something very, very similar relating to just physical media in general. We had a talk back a moment ago. I haven't played it personally. I'm glad he actually brought it back up again because I want to check it out. But it's a video game wherein I guess you can act like you run a video store and you can sort of grab into those nostalgia vibes like when we used to go to Blockbuster.
3: It just listening to that talk back reminded me of The Office when Dwight plays the game of himself.
10: Oh, Second Life.
3: Yes. And then also there's a scene in this is a older movie now, Hot Tub Time Machine, when John Cusack goes into his nephew's basement. He's down there playing a computer game and he's like, "What are you doing?" He's like, "Well, I'm in prison. I'm doing hard time, man."
10: 100%. That's right.
3: This is what that reminds me of. I don't know.
10: Well, I'm glad you brought it up because I love that movie, by the way. Hot Tub Time Machine is one of my favorite comedies. I'm not recommending that one to anybody, by the way. I don't typically recommend movies unless I know it can be seen by everybody. I'm not recommending that one, even though it's one of my favorite comedies. But often what you end up seeing is this parody that becomes a reality, pop culture being downstream of politics. And there's a through line to politics in all of this as well. Amy Klobuchar is running a basement campaign in her bid to be governor. Because she's not a good candidate. We'll get into more of this coming up in just a moment. Republicans need to work on getting her out in public more often, because the more that she's seen, the more she's on camera, the more she's talking, the less chance that she has, in my opinion, to actually win later on this year. Another aspect of how this whole thing started was there was a post about how there is an individual who's bringing back a Pizza Hut with all of the same Pizza Hut items that I grew up with going to. And somebody had posted along with that saying, hey, we need to do the same thing with Blockbuster Video. And there's been this bizarre pushback from people about how we didn't really enjoy going to Blockbuster and it's not a real thing. It's been really odd to see. But I'm convinced it's drawn straight down party lines. I'm going to venture a guess that a majority of the individuals pushing back on seeing a resurgence of physical media or actual physical stores, not everybody, but a large majority of them are individuals that probably align with the left. Because they don't want you to have ownership of things. A lot of the individuals on the left want to be controlled, to bring in more pop culture references, the Loki speech from Avengers. You are prone to have a ruler over you. Let's get to a few of your thoughts from the iHeartRadio app.
6: Morning, John. As far as the nostalgic part of the restaurants, about a year ago or so, they've reopened a Steak and Ale in Burnsville. And it seems to be doing well. So there you go.
10: That doesn't surprise me in the least bit. Thank you so much for the comment this morning.
7: We are no longer teaching our children education or how to learn. The only thing they're teaching is process, how to get the answers. That's it. And they have it in their phone. That's all they can do. Oh, what's the question? Let me look in my phone. Boom, boom, boom, Google. Here's the answer. Education and critical thinking is gone. They can't think anymore.
8: Is it that hard to believe that they are pushing back against Blockbuster's return, Pizza Hut return, whatever, when that's a big part of Marxism is getting rid of history, rewriting history? Yeah, it's not that hard to believe.
10: No, it's not that hard to believe, but it also plays into the left's desire to not have us getting along in any way, shape, or form, and the demise of the public space where we can, as a community and a society, go and be together in a group and experience, have a shared experience together. We're losing those opportunities. With streaming and movie theater suffering, less opportunities for us to go out and have a shared experience in the theater, although we're beginning to see a resurgence in that. a desire for clean family entertainment that appeals to adults, but you can bring your children to. That's evident when it comes to Project Hail Mary. One of the few places anymore where you can actually go and experience anything together, regardless of political party, and you're not talking about it anymore, are sporting events. And what's happened to our sporting events? They've attempted to go and politicize them as well. The NFL, with all of their messaging that takes place on the uniforms and on the field, they've tried to take those spaces and turn them into political spaces of division. So when we talk about the return, the possibility of return of being able to go out and share in these experiences, which, again, is what we did when we went to Blockbuster. You weren't talking politics. You were there because you were looking for a movie to watch with your friends and family. You had fewer options available to you when it came to entertainment. So this is where you would go and get it. I never talked about politics with anybody. I never thought that an individual running a particular movie was of a particular political persuasion. No, you would actually meet people in the stores. You would talk about the movies that you liked and you didn't like, along with all the other items that were available in places like that.
9: Hey, good morning. Great show. Say, this may sound like I'm not on board with going back to digital, but I am. But the one thing I do with my streaming stuff is on downtime, I go and look through and do all the previews and different things like that, and then put things in my list that I want to watch. So then on movie night, I just go to my list and pick one.
11: 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It's like not knowing more things does not make you a better person. Knowing things that are true makes you a better person and a more educated person.
10: Coming up, we have your talk back of the day on the way, brought to you by MiniLeaf and MiniLeaf.com. I want to take this thread. We have a lot of comments that rolled in. We'll get to more of these coming up. But I want to take this thread and I want to apply it to politics as well, because it plays into it. Because everything that we're talking about right now is why Amy Klobuchar at the moment is able to run this basement campaign. Because the less that she's out in the public eye, the better it is for her. It better it is that there aren't clips of her floating around online. Because right now, the Democrats, as long as they have a candidate, that's all that they need. And that's what they're banking on. Don't put her out in public. Don't have her have to face any scrutiny whatsoever on her past, of which we have some controversy to share with you in just a moment. Nope. Just let Democrats know that she's going to be the anointed candidate. And then just keep her away from everybody until we get to the place where we no longer can avoid it and we have to have her do some things. Only then should we go and allow her to be seen by everybody. Don't go anywhere. 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
31: Amy Klobuchar learned from Joe Biden.
33: Yep.
31: When Joe Biden was in the basement and made no appearances, he ended up elected as president. Stay in the basement, Amy. No, really, stay in the basement.
10: They want her in the basement for as long as possible. And one of the big reasons is exactly what I've been talking about on the show. It's the propaganda being peddled by the left. The constant drumbeat of Trump is a authoritarian, dictator, Nazi, whatever, Hitler. Those who are part of MAGA are Nazis. for supporting him. They're evil. Just vote for our candidate, regardless of their background, regardless of the issues. And it's a big reason why Amy Klobuchar's just not running. She's running a gubernatorial basement campaign right now, just like Joe Biden. I will be shocked if she begins to make any sort of public appearances with any level of consistency until it's absolutely necessary. A little bit of controversy here that we'll share. We'll get to your talk back of the day and more of your comments on what we've been talking about. This correlation between the political divides that we have, but also the unintended consequence of individuals now that are seeking real experiences, real products. People ditching their smartphones, going back to more traditional phones that don't have access to all of the apps and the internet and social media. Embracing physical media, returning to going out to restaurants. We have some comments on that as well. It's not just one Pizza Hut that's reopening up. Apparently a company is doing this, and individuals saying that we'd be great if we could get back to having Blockbuster video stores and that shared experience again. Before we do that, though, just quickly, the Minnesota Senate passed legislation that would award $4.5 million to Marvin Haynes, a man who was wrongfully convicted of murder. His 2005 case, Haynes, was prosecuted by the Hennepin County Attorney's Office, which was led at the time by one Lamy Klobuchar. In 2005, Haynes was convicted of murdering Harry Randy Shearer. Shearer was shot and killed in Minneapolis at a flower shop in 04. He was 16 years old at the time of the murder, was eventually convicted for the crime and sentenced to life in prison. However, a Minnesota judge fully vacated Haynes' murder conviction in 2023. He was released from prison after the judge ruled that unconstitutional eyewitness evidence was used in the case, and there was no physical evidence linking Haynes to the crime scene. Under Minnesota law, individuals who are exonerated may seek compensation from the state, and now he's poised to receive $4.5 million. The bill passed the Senate in a 64-62 vote on Friday. During the debate, Republican Senator Michael Holmstrom, friend of the show, said it's HF 574 is about the state messing up and coming forward. Holmstrom also highlighted Haynes's case and Klobuchar's role in it, saying the prosecutor in charge of this, the Hennepin County attorney at the time, was none other than Amy Klobuchar, somebody who's running to lead the state. Minnesota GOP chairman Alex Plekish put out a press release saying that Klobuchar launched her campaign for governor, telling Minnesotans to trust her because she was a prosecutor. Now taxpayers are being handed the bill for her record. This is the Klobuchar Cleanup Act. Amy Klobuchar does not get to run for governor as the tough on crime prosecutor while pretending her prosecutorial record does not exist. This was not a press conference. This was not a campaign slogan. This was a man's life, a family's suffering, and now a multi-million dollar cost to Minnesota taxpayers. The GOP and the gubernatorial candidates on the right need to hammer Amy's current basement campaign in an attempt to force her to put herself into the public eye. She is unlikable. And the more that Minnesotans can see her, the better it is for whomever the GOP gubernatorial candidate might be. All right, with that, let's get to your talk back of the day. A foe of the show gets it this morning.
1: I know.
10: Right?
1: Oh my gosh.
10: 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Maybe if you were enjoying some fun gummies from Minileaf, you'll be able to handle this comment from foe of the show, Eric in Brainerd. But this morning, I am going to bestow the title of talk back of the day to the voice disguised pickleball coach.
2: Hey, more than this, Eric from Brainerd. Just wanted to push back a little bit. We do have shared cultural experiences that everyone gets to experience. It's called the Iran War, higher gas prices, higher food prices. And that's not political. That's exactly Trump's fault, who got in a war with a threat that was not a threat at all and did not have a nuke. And he keeps saying that it's because of the nuke. Make it make sense, guys. Have a great day.
10: That is your talk back of the day, brought to you by Minileaf and Minileaf.com. How sad. We're in the middle of this discussion here, talking about the differences of left and right and social media algorithms, the impact, the pushback, changes in society that impact all of us, shared social spaces where we don't have to talk about politics. And isn't it just like a radical leftist coward disguising themselves to avoid the topic altogether and simply default to checking the boxes of the leftist stereotypical tropes against Republicans and Trump? Thank you for once again putting on full display for everybody to hear the problem with the Democrat Party right now. You guys are simply stuck on stupid.
3: Another aspect of all this physical media talk is that the streamers can just take stuff offline so that you can't find it anywhere. HBO did this with Westworld. Disney Plus has done this. So having a physical copy means, you know, you'll never lose it. And the streamers can never take it away from you.
10: We've gotten more aggressive in our home, even more so than we had in the past, making sure we purchase hard copies of the films that we enjoy for that very reason. I've told Melinda that I'm convinced that, one, I'm convinced that everything's listening to us all the time anyways, our smartphones and our computers and all of that. But I'm convinced that the streamers are as well. And if we mention a movie that is offered by a particular streaming platform, that it is removed specifically for me and put on a different platform the moment that I want to go watch it. Because 9 times out of 10, that's what happens. The one movie that I want to go see that I haven't seen for decades and it's not available on any platform, or it was available on the platform, and suddenly the moment that I want to go and watch it, it's just magically disappeared. It's amazing,
4: right,
10: how that happens. See, I keep track. I actually have a note in my Apple Notes, iNotes, whatever they call it. And it's TV and movies. And I write down all the stuff that's on the streaming platforms and what platform it's on when we're deciding what we want to watch. And I'm telling you, if I wait more than a couple of weeks, I can't go and find it again because it's moved off to a different platform. Less so when it comes to certain shows, newer shows that are reserved for those particular platforms. But when it comes to older series, those move about every single month.
4: Mm-hmm.
10: Which is why we've gotten, again, more aggressive in purchasing specific movies, going, we need to own that because I don't want to have to go searching for it in the near future.
4: Yeah. Or, I mean, there's TV shows you can't even find on any streaming services. Even if you want to buy them, they don't exist anymore. The one I have, all the box sets of a show from the early 90s called In Living Color. Do you remember that show, John?
10: Oh, sure, of course.
4: So I have those, but you will never find that show anywhere on any streaming service.
10: Well, and there's also the lie that we were sold, and I make the joke to the point where I know it annoys the rest of my family. The lie that we were sold of, oh, you know, get streaming, you won't have to watch any commercials. It's not the case anymore. I think it's another reason why so many young people are turning to, you know, physical media, because of that very fact that, you mean, unless you're willing to pay the premium charge for the streaming service, you're going to end up being saddled with some level of commercials. And why there's this irrational pushback from so many people that don't want us to turn away from streaming and online presence, because that's where so much of the political messaging, if not the majority of the political messaging, is being perpetuated on everybody.
4: I will say, just if you take my advice or don't, doesn't matter. But one thing that I do is I do pay for the premium services with no ads, but I will rotate between them every few months. So, for example, for the month of May, I'll just have Netflix. And then when June rolls around, I'll switch it over to Hulu or whatever. That way it saves a little bit of money. And it's not like I feel limited in my options. I mean, there's still thousands of things to watch. So that could be a way to save a little.
10: I think a lot of people do that. And they kind of rotate through. A lot of those streaming services do allow you the opportunity to do that. But that being said, what a pain in the rear.
4: It is. But I don't know. It's a few minutes of going in and either pausing or canceling the service and then just have to restart it again. But do the premiums, no commercials, save some money. I don't know, all that stuff.
5: No, it's definitely a good thing going back to actually owning stuff. Completely contradictory to what the WEF says of you own nothing and be happy. Yeah, no.
6: I love this conversation about younger people trying to recapture a simpler time. If you're interested, you should start to read a little bit about analog business and how a lot of companies are looking for ways to take advantage of this trend being found in the Gen Alpha age group. It's pretty fascinating.
7: John, I think we're missing the big picture. It's nostalgia to, you know, go pick out your own movie at a Blockbuster or, you know, get off of streaming and go get Blu-rays and watch DVDs. But movies were just better back then. Movies just seem so dumbed down and just ridiculous now. I think we just miss better movies.
10: There's a part where I agree with you and a part where I don't. And this is going to open up another can of worms that I do not have time to get into on the show this morning. I don't believe that the movies now are so much worse than they were before. I just think that we've been conditioned to say that they're worse than they were before. There's a lot of garbage out there. And there's no doubt that woke ideologies has gotten into the movie making process and really ruined a lot of movies. I mean, look at the Marvel Cinematic Universe, and you could certainly make an argument there. So there's variations on this. This is a broader overview, not relative to all the movies. Are there more movies that are worse today that have bigger budgets? Probably, but we've also been conditioned to hate things. If the original trilogy were released today, under the current fandom, it would get just as much heat as the sequel trilogy did. Most controversial statement I'll make this morning. The sequel trilogy is just as good as the original trilogy and probably better than the prequels. You've just been conditioned to hate them. The box office did just fine, and there was diminishing returns on the first three Star Wars films. You remove the internet and social media from telling everybody to go and hate this thing, it's a completely different ballgame. We are making better movies, though.
8: Hey, John, great show as always.
10: Or good movies,
8: still. It's funny that you bring this up because I was just telling my wife I wish there was video stores as we rented the digital of Project Hail Mary. And it'd be great if we had video stores again. I have a problem returning them, but I don't have a problem going there and getting them.
9: Hey, John, this isn't just one person that started a new Pizza Hut. This company called Dalland and their president, Tim Sparks, opened up 38 classic Pizza Hut locations. And they own and operate a total of 93 Pizza Huts. So this is not just one person that did this. It's the president of this Dalland company that is making retro Pizza Huts.
10: No, just get a Blockbuster right next door and I'm all in.
11: It makes sense that it follows party lines. Let's think about it. The left don't want true and real connections. That's why they're trying to destroy the family unit. Same thing with physical media. You have a connection, a true connection, and a true bond with something. And they don't want you to have that.
12: So you're saying the Democrats would have the COVID era restrictions in place at all times in every space. 6 feet mask, mind your own business, distance learning so we can really indoctrinate you, et cetera, et cetera. That dystopian future is what they would want.
10: Yeah, no, and I listen, there was so much damage and so much of what we're talking about today was like just dumping fuel on the dumpster fire of what we're currently dealing with right now and what I believe is a pushback into that. Got a lot of comments that rolled in. We'll continue this conversation. It's not going anywhere anytime soon. We did not get to our Minnesota fraud tales today. I'm sorry, Minnesota fraud tales. I apologize for that. We will on tomorrow's show. Medicaid fraudster wants to shield a bank account from prosecutors. Plus, the Star Tribune way late on the game talking about feeding our future. We'll have details on this and the frustration from those individuals locally, legitimately so, that are looking at these alleged exclusives from the Star Tribune regarding fraud that were talked about some 5 years ago. Thank you so much for hanging out on the show this morning. You can always drop me an email, overnightjustice@iheartradio.com, or leave a talk back. I hope you have yourself a fantastic rest of your day. We are back at it tomorrow. just after 6 o'clock. If you missed any portion of today's show, be sure to check out the podcast available up on the iHeartRadio app. Sam will have that up there shortly. Thank you so much today, Sam. We'll see you again on Friday for a Freedom Friday.
4: Look forward to it. Thanks, John.
10: Everybody, enjoy the rest of your day. We'll talk to you guys tomorrow. Have a great one. Bye.
0: Thanks, everybody. You guys are the best.
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1: Glenn Beck is on.
2: With Pat and Jeffy this week, for Glenn, 888-727-BECK is the phone number. Apparently, we were scheduled to attack Iran today. That's been delayed again. So if you're counting on that, you probably shouldn't. I guess it's not on. It's not on like Donkey Kong.
3: As of right now.
2: As of right now. But we'll see.
3: As of right now.
2: We'll get into that. You never know. And much more to talk about in 60 seconds here. Ask Dad what he wants for Father's Day, and he'll say, I don't know. I'm fine. Meanwhile, here's the guy that has spent the last 20 years preparing for hypothetical situations that have never actually occurred. Flashlights in strategic locations, extra batteries, a toolbox that could repair a small submarine. He knows three different ways to shut off the water to the house. And he treats bad weather like it's a personal challenge from God. Because that's what dads do. 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Which is why I think Rapid radios are actually a great Father's Day gift. 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All right. So we found out, I guess, because of this was a Truth Social post, maybe, from President Trump.
3: Oh, yes, where he's saying he's going to hold off the bombing, which was scheduled.
2: Yeah.
3: Yeah, he posted.
2: And we didn't know, obviously, it was scheduled for today.
3: Correct.
2: But it was.
3: Until this. Yeah.
2: Until now.
3: But he was asked by the Emir of Qatar, the Crown Prince of Saudi Arabia, mm-hmm. and the President of the UAE to hold off on planned military attacks on Iran, which were scheduled.
2: I think I would have said, no, I'm not holding off. We've done that over and over and over again. It's not working. You keep telling me that you're close to a deal. No, but that's not what he said.
3: No, he said the great leaders and allies, deal will be made. And that will be very acceptable to the United States of America, as well as all countries in the Middle East and beyond.
2: Will it? And do the Iranians know that?
3: I don't think so.
2: That's the thing. Are they involved in this? Are they the ones saying, yeah, we can come to a deal. We can make an arrangement here with you guys.
3: Doesn't say that in the say that. Social
2: no.
3: post. Yeah.
2: Really. And that's kind of the problem, isn't
3: yeah.
2: it?
3: Yeah. But he instructed Secretary of War Pete Hegseth and the Joint Chiefs of Staff General Daniel Kane mm-hmm. To stand down. And we're not doing the attack, but I'll be prepared to go forward full scale at a moment's notice. So there's that.
2: There's that. But that's what we've been hearing
3: yes,
2: for some
3: it is.
2: Time now.
3: Yes, it
2: we're
3: is.
2: We're ready to go. We're going to bomb you. We're going to destroy you. We'll be obliterating
3: right.
2: you soon. You're going to be eliminated. And then nothing. And I think they've gotten used to that. So I don't know that they believe any of the threats coming out anymore.
3: I don't know either. And our military, I mean, my gosh, you believe, well, they always need to be ready at a moment's notice. But, I mean, it's a big difference when you're preparing, when you're going to, have an attack and you're all out. And now you have to just be at that heightened sense mm-hmm. for a moment's notice that may or may not come. I mean, I'm with you. Let's make it come. Let's have it happen.
2: Yeah. I just think it's time.
3: And we were right when
2: we tried
3: said
2: it the other way.
3: We said yesterday, I mean, it needs to happen. And he was ready to do it, apparently, which, I don't know. I feel like he should have.
2: Yeah.
3: You know?
2: Yeah.
3: Emir, CP, Crown Prince, I call him CP.
2: Yeah.
3: Their UAE prez, mm-hmm. no.
2: yes.
3: Appreciate you calling.
2: Right.
3: Appreciate you calling.
2: But, yeah, we've heard this before
3: yeah.
2: from you guys, and I know that you're all jittery because you don't want to be attacked anymore.
3: Which is weird, because you should have attacked Iran back.
2: right?
3: Haven't we sold you jets and fighter jets and military operations?
2: And the answer to that is yes, especially in the case of Saudi Arabia. Yeah. The answer is yes, yeah. We have.
3: Use them.
2: Right. They're collecting a lot of dust.
3: Go ahead. Yeah.
2: How about you put a pilot in one of those and fly it over Iran?
3: We've trained them. Go ahead.
2: Jeez. Apparently, there was no clear indication prior to President Trump's post that the U.S. was preparing to strike Iran. I mean, that's good because we don't want them to know when we're going to strike. And they've officially scrapped the plans to do that today. President Trump told the New York Post in an interview yesterday that Iran knows what's going to be happening soon. Do they, though? Do they? I think we've trained them that they know we're not going to do anything. At this point, if we actually do something, that would be a surprise.
3: Right?
2: A surprise. But he said it's going to be happening soon if we can't reach a deal. But again, we've heard that multiple times. So I don't know. He did say we were getting ready to do a very major attack tomorrow. I put it off for a while, hopefully maybe forever. But possibly for a little while, because we've had very big discussions with Iran, and we'll see what they amount to.
3: I don't think so.
2: But the attack's been put off for 2 or 3 days, he said, a short period of time, because they think that they're getting very close to making a deal. That's what
3: they keep saying that.
2: These leaders believe. Yeah, they do. They do keep saying that.
3: Keep saying it.
2: The Pakistanis have said it, and now these guys are saying it. And I think the problem is they're not dealing with the people who really make the decisions. I think that could be the issue here.
3: Well, but
2: maybe they are talking to somebody that they're close to a deal with, but they're not the people in charge. And as soon as you make a deal and you announce the deal, then the people who are really in charge are saying, nope, we're not going
3: to
2: go along.
3: We're not agreeing to that. Mm-mm. I believe that. At least that certainly appears to be what's been happening.
2: It does.
3: And Trump has talked about, well, no, they want to make a deal, then they don't want to make a deal. And we're, you know, whoever Pakistan is talking to and whoever we're talking to, it's not working. And
2: it's not.
3: What might help is, I don't know, a good bombing campaign.
2: A good bombing
3: might
2: campaign.
3: Might help. Just a...
2: It would go a long way,
3: I think. Yeah, it's just, just me.
2: The other thing that would help is to determine, and I don't know if the CIA can do this, apparently not, because we don't know, determine who's really in charge here, and then talk to those people, because that doesn't seem to be happening.
3: that seems like what you'd want to do.
2: Yeah, it does, doesn't it? Yeah. Determine who's really in charge, who's making the decisions, and then talk to them. Yeah.
3: Huh.
2: Yeah, I know.
3: Because the proxies don't seem to be working.
2: No, they don't.
3: The proxies don't seem to be working. Because the proxies are going back to who's ever in charge. Well, we made a deal. No,
2: we're not doing that. So,
3: and that keeps prolonging the whole thing.
2: Yeah, it does. And then, so what that also prolongs is the inflation in America, the rising gas prices in America, all the things that we're a little tired of because we put up with it for so long during the Biden administration. And then things were improving under President Trump, and then this happened. Right. So it's causing problems.
3: And I know we've got a lot of goods at the ports, but that was a constant evolving thing, goods coming into the ports. And we were way behind, thanks to the Strait of Hormuz being shut down.
2: Yeah.
3: So we need to fix that immediately.
2: I read this morning that since March 1st, so all of March, April, now half of May, more than half of May.
3: Yeah.
2: So 2.5 months, a grand total of 20 ships have gone through the Strait of Hormuz.
3: See, now,
2: 20.
3: Let's say I don't know how many ships actually go through the Strait of Hormuz on a daily basis.
2: Okay.
3: All right. 20 sounds good.
2: 20's not good.
3: 20 sounds good.
2: In 2.5 months, it should probably be, I don't know, 500? We should look that up. How many... How many normally go through every month? Because it's a
3: lot. Monthly, it's got to be a lot.
2: It's
3: 500, I would think, would be a day.
2: When it's a fifth of the world's oil supply.
3: Right.
2: That's a lot of ships.
3: Yeah.
2: Going to a lot of different places. And so now they're all stuck. They're just jammed up in this Strait of Hormuz traffic jam. And so it's hurting the world's oil supply, which in turn hurts us because,
3: no kidding,
2: Jeffy, we're a global economy. Okay.
3: I freaking,
2: and it doesn't matter.
3: So
2: it doesn't matter how much of our own oil we have. It's a global economy. You don't seem to understand what I'm saying. It's global. So what affects the globe attacks us. It affects us.
3: Oh, we can't refine it properly. We're a global economy.
2: Right.
3: We have more oil than we know what to do with in the U.S.,
2: but,
3: it's a global
2: economy.
3: They
2: don't in Outer Mongolia, so that affects us here. Okay. I guess, if you say so. But that's what we're told, and I think that is the reality because it happens every single time.
3: Okay, so according to this, normal conditions, 20 to 21 million barrels of oil per day passed through the Strait of Hormuz.
2: How many ships is that, though?
3: Typically around 15 to 20 large tankers transit daily.
2: Daily? 15 to 20 a day?
3: LNG carriers and container ships. So about 35 to 50 a day. Flow is essential to global energy supply. Thank you. Yes. Yeah, we appreciate that.
2: So, that's
3: so it might even 500? Be more than that, but yeah. Monthly.
2: Yeah.
3: Huge.
2: Mm-hmm.
3: Yeah.
2: And 20 have passed through.
3: Right.
2: So that months. Gives you an indication of why things are the way they are right now.
3: Right.
2: Because, again, it's a global economy. Despite the fact that we get virtually none of it from that area.
3: we get
2: none of it.
3: I mean, Europe and China.
2: Self-sufficient, and the oil that we do get from other places comes from places like, I don't know, Canada and Mexico. So, and now Venezuela. Because that's ours now.
3: Right.
2: Since we've pretty much.
3: Right. That's ours. Yeah.
2: And by the way, we hear nothing about that situation anymore.
3: Oh, that's done. It's ours.
2: Where are we with the Maduro thing?
3: He's hanging out in.
2: He's just hanging out.
3: Jail, right?
2: Yeah.
3: He and his wife.
2: Yeah, I guess so. Yep. So I don't know when that trial is. We don't hear anything about it. And I'd love to know what's going on there. I'd love to know what's happening in Venezuela. And if apparently it's going pretty well, because the news media would be screaming about it. If not, right, blaming it all on President Trump.
3: So I just went to HormuzStraitMonitor.com. Love that.
2: Oh, man. The time I've spent, good times with HormuzMonitor.com.
3: Oh, man. Hormuz Strait.
2: Straight. Yeah, no. Right. That's
3: okay.
2: What I meant.
3: Okay.
2: That's what I meant.
3: 80 days. It's got the countdown. Duration of restriction. 80 days, 13 hours, 18 minutes. Mm. Restricted since February 27th. I mean, it's been.
2: Okay.
3: Wow.
2: Wow.
3: That's a lot.
2: It's too long.
3: Traffic overview seems to be zero. So,
2: okay.
3: They're real straight.
2: So, no traffic at all
3: right
2: now.
3: That's not been opened up. No.
2: So, what you're saying is the Strait of Hormuz is closed.
3: It's closed.
2: I thought that was unacceptable, and I thought we were going to allow that.
3: And then
2: we started doing the escorts.
3: We have to know where the mines are, right?
2: I would think so.
3: We heard we were doing the escorts, and then we stopped doing that.
2: Yeah.
3: And then they said, well, we got mines. Okay, well, I mean.
2: And then was it General Kane or Pete Hegseth? Somebody last week said that we have destroyed 90% of the mines in the Strait.
3: That was Cooper, I think, right?
2: It might have been. Yeah, the CENTCOM guy.
3: CENTCOM, yeah.
2: So if you know it's 90%, you know that there's 10% remaining. How do you know that? Have you seen them and you haven't eliminated it yet?
3: Get rid of it.
2: Yeah.
3: And I think we... I don't know. I just feel like we have the technology to find out a license plate from a space.
2: Right.
3: We have the technology of pilot or runners with Apple watches run around a town and form a heart so they can show their loved ones how much they love them with the heart. I ran this for you. But we can't know where the mines are.
2: I'm not familiar with the Apple Watch run with the heart. Now, where did that happen?
3: I don't know. Some guy. I mean,
2: sounds beautiful.
3: There are others that make other shapes.
2: Okay.
3: When they run
2: a heart?
3: Yeah.
2: Okay.
3: Yeah.
2: And we can do that.
3: We can do that, right? Mm-hmm. And we can all laugh.
2: But we can't figure out where the mines are.
3: We don't know where the mines are. I don't think I believe it.
2: Last 10%, they're so pesky.
3: Don't think I believe it. And I think that, you know, all these ships and companies, while they have, you know, millions invested, couldn't we just say, you know what? If you get hit by one of them,
2: oh, well,
3: we'll help you fix it. You know, we'll plug the hole.
2: I know.
3: We'll plug the hole. Let's go. Let's get this thing going.
2: Look, I'm not a ship captain, so I can't say for certainty that I would do but I think I'd take a chance.
3: Right.
2: Rather than sit there for two more months.
3: Right.
2: I think I'm transiting the Strait of Hormuz.
3: Me too.
2: And just take a shot. I'm going to take a shot at it because chances are I'm not going to hit a mine. Or even be hit by a missile from Iran.
3: Right. Ann Cooper last week told us that they're down to, they used to come with dozens of vast boats to invade ships that are only down to maybe three at a time now. Which is,
2: right.
3: Okay.
2: Yeah.
3: We can take those on.
2: Do it.
3: Let's go.
2: Let's do it. All right. More in 60 seconds. How many people are walking around right now because somebody chose not to give up on them? Think about that for a second. Every person you've ever known, every friend, every spouse, every child, every great historical figure, every person who ever made the world better in some way, all of them exist because at some point somebody chose life. And yet we live in a culture that often talks about pregnancy like it's an interruption, a problem, a thing to deal with. Well, preborn pushes back on that. They remind people that there's a human life involved, a child with a future, a personality, a name, a story that hasn't been written yet. Just $28 provides one free ultrasound. Now, that's less than a dollar a day, and it could save a life. $140 reaches five mothers. Preborn empowers women to be mothers, and it's only the beginning because that moment leads to real support, maternity care, baby clothes, diapers, counseling, and a lot more. And that is what we do together when we provide ultrasounds to these expecting mothers. To get involved, just dial #250, say the keyword baby. 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
2: Great to have you with us. You know, there's been no endorsement yet from President Trump in the Cornyn-Paxton race, which is coming up very soon. This is a big race in Texas and for the country. So you got a vested interest in this because Republicans have to hold on to the Senate. If they don't,
3: yes,
2: it's going to be real problems. And so whoever wins this race between Cornyn and Paxton has to beat James Tallarico, who's a nightmare Democrat in the general election in November. It's really critical. Now, President Trump has stayed out of it so far. And I'm afraid if he gets into it, he's going to weigh in on the side of John Cornyn.
3: That's possible.
2: I think it's likely.
3: It's possible. And I will say that I've heard every time I got a text just yesterday bashing. And I don't know how they got my number.
2: Mm-hmm.
3: And I don't really want them to text me, although now I'm using it on the air, so go ahead. But they, it's Attorney Paxton, dangerous incompetence. And this is all I see from ads.
2: Dangerous incompetence?
3: Yes.
2: Really?
3: Dropped cases against human traffickers.
2: Oh, right. I saw this ad.
3: Released these human traffickers back into our neighborhoods.
2: Uh-huh.
3: Call and tell AG Ken Paxton to do his job.
2: And then vote for him. After you do that, then vote for him. Next Tuesday. Okay, tell him. Go ahead and call him and tell him to do his job. That's fine. But make sure you vote for him on Tuesday.
3: It doesn't say that.
2: It doesn't say that.
3: No.
2: That's weird.
3: Cuts off. That's off right after that.
2: But the president was asked about this. Are you going to do an endorsement? I mean, it's coming. Yeah. It's a week from today.
3: That's what I was thinking, is that you're right. He's going to weigh in. And Cornyn, you know, he's spent way more than
2: I heard. $100 million. I don't know if that's accurate. I mean, but that's a lot of money on a primary.
3: And we've seen, and during football season, when those ads ran, it was never ending.
2: Yeah,
3: John Cornyn
2: one after another
3: about how great he was, and I mean, it was because of him that Donald Trump built the wall.
2: That's the way it sounded ads for sure.
3: I mean, he made every ad sound like Trump had endorsed him.
2: Yes,
3: I
2: mean, he did.
3: I was standing with Donald Trump.
2: And he would show Trump in the ad. And sometimes showed Trump and Cornyn together. He did try to make it look like he got the endorsement.
3: Absolutely.
2: Here's what the president said, though, last week. Yeah, I'll make a decision. Maybe relatively soon. If it's not, it's going to be too late.
3: Yeah.
2: So you might want to step in on that. And get rid of this rhino. You know, he's worried about Thomas Massie being a rhino. The real rhino is John Cornyn.
3: No kidding.
2: All right. 888-727-BECK. Pat and Jeffy for Glenn's.
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6: Twin Cities weather, mostly cloudy and a little breezy this morning. We'll see some sunshine later this afternoon. Our high today, 53. Tonight, 42. Tomorrow, partly cloudy, 64. We are looking forward to a pretty nice Memorial Day weekend. I'm meteorologist Sean Cable on Twin Cities News Talk, AM 1130. 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
19: Fox News, I'm CJ Papa, Acting Attorney General Todd Blanche in front of the Senate Appropriations Committee to discuss his increased budget request for the 2027 fiscal year.
20: This underscores our department's renewed focus on reducing violent crime, combating the fentanyl crisis, strengthening border and immigration enforcement, expanding fraud prevention, and ensuring our law enforcement agencies have the resources they need.
19: It's his first hearing since taking charge of the Department of Justice. A Kentucky primary race, top priority for President Trump, wants to bounce the incumbent Congressman Thomas Massie from the House. But Massie is pushing back.
21: He really shouldn't have got involved in this race because I vote with him 90% of the time.
19: Well, the president is backing former Navy SEAL and former Ed Gowrine. 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
22: ...15 seconds.

0: Jeffy for Glenn this week. He is he's in Prague. He just did an Instagram post or an X post where he was talking about cutting his Christmas album, I think, with his daughter. And they're in
1: They're
0: in Prague right now doing this Christmas CD. Last night, was it last night or is it tonight?
1: Yeah, no, it was
0: He was going to have dinner with the Czech Prime Minister, which is so weird because I just had dinner with the Czech Prime Minister last weekend. And the Slovakian foreign minister.
1: Oh, there you go. Yeah.
0: So I had Czechoslovakia, both of it, all of it. I had the whole thing
1: here with them. Here in the United States, or did you travel?
0: No, they came to see me.
1: Yeah, I didn't have to travel to them.
0: I didn't have
1: to. They traveled to me.
0: That's right.
1: Yeah.
0: Yeah. So I can kind of relate what he's going through right now, you know? And that's great. Now, it's supposed to be a really good Christmas album.
1: Of course, it is beautiful. He's using his symphony there in Prague. And
0: the symphony is playing in the background
1: when you see the studio in that video, you think to yourself, well, there's not a studio like that in the United States of America. But
0: no, they're all closed. All of them.
1: You did discuss
0: they're all done.
1: Already.
0: Yeah. The only one available was in Prague.
1: Yeah. We discussed that.
0: Czech Republic.
1: That's on me.
0: Yeah.
1: I forgot that.
0: Well, come on. Get with the program, would you please?
1: Yeah.
0: There's a limited number of studios that are available right now. So
1: I'm glad he got one.
0: Me
1: glad
0: too.
1: Glad he got one.
0: Me too. Did you see the WBA, the WNBA?
1: The WNBA.
0: The WNBA is promoting, I don't know, something that's coming up.
1: Well, they promoted, two big games. Two big games. One of them was the Indiana Fever.
0: Mm-hmm.
1: And who's one of the biggest players in the WNBA and plays for the Indiana Fever?
0: You're not talking about, I don't know. Are you talking about, one of these women that they've shown? Do we have the
1: we should.
0: I think we
1: yes,
0: do
1: we
0: have,
1: should. Yes.
0: We do have the photo WNBA 1 and WNBA 2.
1: Yeah, we should.
0: Let's show both of
1: pretty
0: those
1: incredible.
0: If we could, because this is who they're promoting.
1: They go away from
0: all
1: the time.
0: Okay, that's who they're promoting right there. I don't know their names, not following the WNBA
1: really?
0: As I do or don't do, one of the two. But there's somebody from Seattle and a woman from Indiana. Okay. And then there's another one that shows the other team. There they are. And of course, no Caitlin Clark.
1: No Caitlin.
0: So it is so obvious now and so egregious.
1: I mean,
0: it should be an absolute embarrassment for the WNBA.
1: I mean, look, the other players are, the other player for the Indiana Fever is great. I mean, she means a lot to me and the team.
0: Yes.
1: I can't remember her name right now.
0: No, but that, which is weird because she means so much to you.
1: Yeah, I know.
0: You would think it'd be emblazoned on your mind. But it's not.
1: One would think that if you're promoting this, and they're promoting this game and another game, to be, your prime come watch us, that one would use,
0: the biggest star in the league
1: that you have.
0: The only star that anybody's even paid attention to in the history of the WNBA. But this proves that they care more about their black lesbian agenda.
1: For sure.
0: Than they do the success of their business. And that's fine. I mean, I don't care about the WNBA. I've never watched a single game, but it's definitely worth noting here, I think, when this league finally mercifully goes out of business. They can look back on this time period where they refused to even mention the best, most popular player in their sport.
1: Yes.
0: Because she's the wrong color and the wrong sexual preference.
1: Yeah.
0: Can you imagine the opposite scenario here? If the league was full of straight white girls and a super talented black lesbian came in and turned the league upside down.
1: Why wouldn't you promote her?
0: You would promote her. You imagine? And if you didn't,
1: right?
0: What would they say?
1: That's what they would be saying.
0: You're racist. You're horrific. You're discriminatory.
1: Yeah.
0: It would be cataclysmic. I mean, it would be like the NBA ignoring LeBron James, the biggest star in the league. I mean, there are really quality white guys in the NBA right now. There's Cooper Flagg, who's a rookie this year, Luka Doncic, Nikola Jokic, and, you know, they get their due.
1: Sure they do.
0: The NBA promotes these guys. Why can't the WNBA do the same thing?
1: I don't understand it.
0: It's bizarre.
1: They just continue to shoot themselves in the foot.
0: Over and over. I don't understand it. I don't really care, but it's just fascinating because it's that leftist agenda.
1: Sure is.
0: That they care more about than even promoting their league.
1: Right.
0: Here's somebody who's actually filling seats
1: and they just got a new deal. I mean, she's helping you make back some of the money that you're in the red about as it anyway.
0: Didn't they boost their minimum pay to 200 thousand, 250 or something?
1: Pay. They've made everything.
0: Everybody got rich.
1: Everybody got more money.
0: And it's because of Caitlin Clark.
1: Correct. They are. Everybody's flying private now, just like the NBA players do.
0: Yep.
1: When they go to games, they don't have to fly domestic because people were going crazy. People were actually confronting players who were going up against Caitlin. Mm. So Caitlin Clark helped them there.
0: Yeah. And here's the most interesting part of this, perhaps, is that Caitlin Clark plays their game. She
1: sure does.
0: She plays right along with it. And okay.
1: Maybe she thinks that's the way, obviously she does.
0: Maybe.
1: That's how she's got to get along.
0: Yeah, I guess so.
1: I mean, how's it working so far?
0: Not well. I mean, I don't know.
1: I don't know either.
0: And it's bizarre.
1: Very bizarre.
0: But Jeffy has more for us on fabulous topics with the Fat Five.
1: A couple weeks ago, Rachel Entrekin had three goals for the Cocodana 250-mile ultra marathon in Arizona. And I know you didn't do it this year, Pat. You know, you didn't take the Cocodona 250-mile ultra marathon
0: this year. No, but, I didn't.
1: You would have lost because
0: would I?
1: The first of that Rachel had was for the women's competitors to finish close to the 60-hour mark. The second was for a woman to place in the top three overall. And third was to have three women finish in the top 10. She went 3 for 3. She's 34 now. She set out for 250 miles through central Arizona on Monday morning. And by Wednesday afternoon, she finished. New course record, 56 hours, 9 minutes, 48 seconds. Becoming the first woman to win the race overall. I've never broke 60. On these ultra marathons. So congratulations to her. It was a historic moment for ultra running. She won outright. Behind her were, two other females. And so she went at 3 for 3, as I said. She's 34, finished the race, as I said, in 56 hours, 9 minutes, and 48 seconds. Slept 19 minutes. In that time, she stayed hydrated with precision crafted electrolyte drinks and gels. Apparently had a Coke or two, but a lot of mashed potatoes. And she's teamed up with this precision fuel and hydration team that load her up. And she said that she's like a race car. And the company is the mechanic and the mastermind. It just keeps her going.
0: That's powerful.
1: They feed her with...
0: powerful.
1: They feed her... Mm-hmm. She said she gets fed the saccharin gels and chews. The blander, the better. Ramen, rice, broth, mashed potatoes. Mm-hmm. And if it's beige, I'm all over it.
0: Okay.
1: So congratulations to Rachel.
0: Very excited on her behalf.
1: Corcodona 250. But I'm coming for that next year. It's the race.
0: It's the race where they run.
1: Middle left. 250 miles?
0: 250 miles. That's a long way. That's a long way.
1: It is.
0: Yeah. It is.
1: It takes a lot out of you.
0: Heck yeah.
1: It's
0: thus the pickle juice or whatever it is she's drinking.
1: Sometimes, when we hit that 200 mile mark, you want to quit.
0: You do. Sometimes. But not me. I mean, that's when I realize time to push through it.
1: And thank you. Somebody give me some mashed potatoes. 70% of Americans say they don't want data centers in their backyard. What? per a new Gallup survey. The script is flipped, and public opposition to data centers is starting to solidify. A new Gallup survey asked 1,000 Americans for their thoughts on data centers, and this is the first such survey. 70%, as I said, are opposed to the construction of AI data centers. And I would say that the states are saying tough to you because they're building them. They are building them. I guess there's some communities that are actually listening to the people, and they've introduced some bans and moratoriums, but overall, many states are just moving on with them because it's a lot of money. And so good luck. Good luck to not being able to, you know, have the data center next to you. In fact, now it's kind of flipped on them. They're stronger against data centers than they are having nuclear power plants in their backyard. So let's build them. Let's build them all. Let's go. Mm-hmm. I love this story. There's a narrow island in eastern Canada, and it's, you know, it's beautiful, although it's being battered by freezing winds. Hundreds of gray seal pups lie dead every breeding season. And they have these oddly shaped wounds, and the injuries start at their mouth and corkscrew down to their chest, and it just there they lay. And for years, scientists blamed sharks and humans, boat propellers, for the bizarre deaths. It's easy. They published a new report in Marine Mammal Science, which is great reading.
0: I usually wait for the swimsuit edition. I take about.
1: Yeah.
0: So I haven't read this year's yet.
1: The Marine Mammal Science swimsuit edition.
0: Uh-huh.
1: Awesome.
0: Yeah. Really good.
1: Apparently, the gray seals are killing themselves. They're the bigger, meaner gray seals are killing the weaker, small seals.
0: Oh, no.
1: It had nothing to do
0: Don't
1: with.
0: Don't say that. Don't.
1: Humans. It's just unbelievable to me. And they didn't want to say anything. They just reported it and moved on. So this story that I was reading actually had this, Claudia Hernandez Camacho, who was a marine biologist. And, she's also got some other long title, the Interdisciplinary Center for Marine Sciences at Mexico's National Polytechnique Institute.
0: Okay.
1: Beautiful.
0: Mm-hmm.
1: Who's not involved in the study. She said, you know, studies like this are so important because they remind scientists that sometimes the killer isn't humans. Huh. Something much closer to home.
0: Mm-hmm.
1: Yeah. It's mm-hmm. funny. Actual science. Mm-hmm. Science changes them. It's not the humans. It's incredible. Anthropic is, their $1.5 billion settlement for a class action lawsuit from authors over the copyright infringement has been halted. The federal judge presiding over the case said, I want to find out why some class members objected to the settlement and opted out. Allow me to help you, Your Honor. They wanted to be able to sue Anthropic on their own. But what do I know? Mm-hmm. What do mm-hmm. I know?
0: Because Nothing. If you sue, if you're part of this class action thing,
1: you're done with it.
0: You're going to get $1.95.
1: And that's
0: nobody
1: it.
0: Cares about that.
1: And you can't sue on your own.
0: Right. Right.
1: So
0: who would want to do that? It's not worth it.
1: Well, I mean, you're hoping to get a cut of the $1.5 billion, right? If you're,
0: yeah, but it's going
1: to
0: be a small little cut.
1: If you're an author, and everyone is, you know, you hope to get your little bit of cut. But the big authors, why would they?
0: Why?
1: I mean, Anthropic stole their worth.
0: Right.
1: They deserve more than
0: yes.
1: the 25 cents they're going to get in the class action.
0: Right.
1: Because we've all been a part of the class action, so that's what you end up with.
0: Mm-hmm.
1: You got a whole check mm-hmm. for 25 cents.
0: Woo!
1: Man.
0: Party time.
1: Glad
0: Don't spend
1: we
0: that all
1: settled
0: in one place.
1: With them.
0: That kind of generational wealth doesn't just fall out of the
1: no,
0: sky.
1: No, it does not. That's the chewing the fat five. Be sure to subscribe to our show, Pat Gray Unleashed.
0: Yes.
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0: 888-727-BECK. 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
0: It's Pat and Jeffy for Glenn this week. Apparently, Bill Belichick's girlfriend's family has some questions for her.
20: Oh.
0: Yeah. She's 25.
20: Yeah, no, I know.
0: He's 74.
20: Yeah.
0: So, Jordan
20: Hudson. Can't put an age on love.
0: No, that's, thank you. Thank you for that.
20: Okay.
0: Yeah. A lot of Jordan's extended family has never met Bill, apparently. In fact, she doesn't have a relationship with many of them and hasn't talked to some of them in years.
20: Oh, well.
0: I imagine that bringing your boyfriend, who is older than your grandfather, I imagine bringing that guy home is just a tad awkward.
20: First of all, it's Bill Belichick.
0: Maybe?
20: Okay.
0: Yeah.
20: Legend.
0: Right.
20: Stop it. But, not bringing Bill to the...
0: But again, 74. She's 25.
20: You keep saying that like that's a bad thing.
0: No, it's great.
20: Okay.
0: It's great. And if I was dating my grandmother, I'd be super proud, too. That'd be great. Oh, man. What a world.
20: No doubt about that.
21: Glenn Beck is on.

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3: We'll know very soon. I'm Dave Anthony, Fox News. That's what President Trump says about whether he resumes bombing Iran.
4: We may have to give him another big hit. We may have to give him another big hit. I'm not sure yet.
3: The day after he paused planned attacks today because other Gulf countries asked him to, he says, to try to get talks to work to get Iran to make a deal.
4: We have to make sure that Iran doesn't get a nuclear weapon.
3: That banging you hear is White House ballroom construction, which the president is giving reporters a tour of.
4: I built a lot of great things. There will never be anything like this built.
3: And the president insists the ballroom's a gift. He and private donors are paying for it. As for the $1 billion Congress is considering,
4: the money they're going to give is really for the security of that and the whole White House premise. And I guess you probably need that nowadays.
3: There are legal challenges trying to stop the construction. Now to the Senate. Acting Attorney General Todd Blanche testifying, pushing a 13% increase in Justice Department funding.
5: And will ensure our continued momentum in violent crime reduction nationwide. We are also strengthening immigration enforcement efforts.
3: But Democrats are critical, accusing Blanche of helping President Trump weaponize the DOJ.
6: You and your cohorts have worked to deliver what he wants, doing his political dirty work.
3: Senator Chris Coons taking issue with a nearly $1.8 billion compensation fund for people the president maintains were victims of Biden-era lawfare, perhaps even those pardoned by the president for the January 6th Capitol riot.
7: Will you commit that no one who has been convicted of assaulting a police officer will receive a payout from this fund?
3: Blanche answered,
5: anybody can apply. The commission will set, the commissioners will set rules, I'm sure. That's not for me to set.
3: Now, that fund was set up after President Trump dropped his $10 billion lawsuit against the IRS over his leaked tax returns. Democrats have called the fund unconstitutional. 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
9: Minnesota News Network, I'm Brent Pohm. The state capitol is now quiet following the session, and there were some wins and losses.
10: Now that the dust has settled on the 2026 legislative session, Republicans and Democrats agree saving HCMC, taking steps to fight fraud and property tax relief, and a reduction in vehicle license tabs were the big successes. But guns and helping Minnesotans recover from federal ICE operations went untouched. Now Minnesotans will have the next decision when it comes to the elections. That will determine what the legislature looks like when it reconvenes on January 12th, 2020. From the Capitol, John Anderson, MNN.
9: The water will be chilly this Memorial Day weekend in Minnesota. Assistant State Climatologist Pete Boulay says the lakes are rarely warm enough for swimming by Memorial Day weekend, despite warmer air temperatures that may arrive.
11: Be very careful about that. Even if it's warm above, the lakes will be very cold. And I observe some caution if you're going out there, especially when it's windy. You don't want to wind up in the drink. And the lakes are definitely cold right now. It's not swimming weather quite yet.
9: Boulay says 2018 was the last year Minnesota had lake waters warm enough for swimming by Memorial Day weekend. And the Twins beat the Astros 6-3.

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5: Here's your Twin Cities weather. Clouds into the afternoon and a few sprinkles out there too. Gusty northwest winds, highs in the mid-50s. Sprinkles ending tonight, then skies will clear out. Chilly temperatures in the lower 40s. I'm meteorologist Rodney Price on Twin Cities News Talk, AM 1130, right now.
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2: With Zach Gray and Jeff Fisher for Glenn this week. 888-727-BECK, our phone number. 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So the trial of Luigi Mangione, just a refresher, he's the guy that snuck up on the CEO from United Healthcare, Shot him and killed him, shot him in the back on the street in New York City. He's on trial.
3: Allegedly.
2: Allegedly. There's just video of it happening, but don't let that bother you.
3: They won't. And they haven't.
2: I know. I mean, this murdering scumbag is bad enough all on his own. But what makes this whole situation even worse are all the women lined up around the corner of the courthouse.
3: They rode up.
2: Trying to get a glimpse of him. And holding up signs that say, "Free Luigi."
3: Yeah.
2: He murdered somebody. Free Luigi. Is sick? You bet. You bet. Any woman who's there for that purpose should automatically have their voting rights revoked permanently.
3: Really?
2: Yeah. Yes. If you're there for Luigi and you just want to see this hunk.
3: What if I don't have a t-shirt that says Free Luigi? What if I'm just there?
2: Are you there for Luigi?
3: Well, yeah, but I don't have a t-shirt.
2: Are you supporting Luigi?
3: Well, yeah, but I don't have a t-shirt.
2: No, I'm sorry. No vote. You can't vote anymore.
3: Okay.
2: Ever. Ever. Okay. To make this murdering coward into a hero just shows
3: it's amazing.
2: It shows how effective the efforts of the Marxists in the Democrat Party have been at creating class warfare and an eat the rich mentality in this country.
3: Boy, that's for sure.
2: This is one of the many reasons that no modern liberal democracy has ever lasted 250 years. None of them. Zero. It's also why we're not a democracy. That's why I keep emphasizing that point, even though I know some, no doubt, it a little bit nitpicky. It isn't.
3: Still, I mean, if we would have stopped them early, we wouldn't have had to do it now.
2: Right. That whole democracy thing was
3: for them to reverse what we really are.
2: That's right. And we're not.
3: We're not
2: a democracy. We're a constitutionally mandated republic, democratic republic. Why are we a republic? Well, because democracies don't work. All democracies get to the point where it's become two wolves and a sheep voting on what to have for dinner. And guess what? The majority rules. We're eating sheep tonight.
3: Yep.
2: When the lower economic classes start resenting, envying, and hating all that the upper class has, then they become the wolves in society. And they make no secret about it. Just last week, we heard AOC proclaim that billionaires shouldn't exist. And if they do exist, it's only because they exploited, they cheated, yeah, they stole their way to that fortune.
3: Oh, she's not alone in believing that.
2: Not by a long shot. So many, probably most millennials believe that. In New York City's Iran Mamdani made one of the most inexcusable and irresponsible videos I've ever seen a politician make when he pointed out Ken Griffin's penthouse a couple of weeks ago in New York City. Pointed right to it.
3: Yes.
2: And said, there's where a billionaire lives. What? Like because you want him to be dragged out of his house and killed in the street?
3: Well, if he were to answer honestly, the answer would be yes.
2: Yes.
3: Yes.
2: I think that's true. So we're in a really dangerous place right now, and we got to get a grip on this class warfare. It can't happen. This is America. We're capitalists. We know that it's great to be successful, and you should be rewarded for your efforts. Why not? I mean, look at the billionaires in this country. Look at Elon Musk. Was that fortune given to him? No.
3: Lied,
2: Bill Gates.
3: Stealed.
2: As much as I don't like Bill Gates, he stole his way to that. Okay? He stole it from IBM.
3: Never mind. Yeah.
2: Bill Gates is not a good example. Jeff Bezos.
3: Yeah, that guy.
2: Jeff Bezos.
3: Yeah, that guy.
2: Started a company in his garage. Look at Amazon today.
3: Apple started in the garage too. I mean,
2: Steve Jobs in Apple with Wozniak.
3: Yeah.
2: I mean, these guys had an idea, put it to use, and developed it into things that changed the world. I mean, has anybody changed the world as much as Apple did?
3: Yeah, but between Apple and Amazon?
2: Oh, my gosh.
3: It's
2: unbelievable.
3: The world changed.
2: I remember in the late 90s when, the scooter, The Segway was invented, and they wouldn't say what it was yet, but it was something that was going to change civilization.
3: Yes.
2: It's going to change the way cities were developed and whatever. And that was so untrue.
3: Right.
2: It came out and it changed the way mall cops get around the mall. That's all it did.
3: Some postmen, some U.S. Postal Service used those.
2: Yeah, there were
3: a couple of those.
2: But then Apple came along and really did change the world. The iPhone, the iPad, all of those things changed the world. So did Amazon.
3: Amazon did most of
2: changed the way we shop, changed a lot of different
3: everything.
2: Things.
3: The world changed.
2: Really did.
3: The way we expect goods to be delivered to us.
2: Yeah.
3: And how it's incredible.
2: I saw a movie last week called Blackberry. Have you seen that? It's streaming now.
3: Oh, because it's about the rise and fall.
2: It's about the rise and fall of Blackberry.
3: I loved Blackberry.
2: It was a great movie. It's a really good watch.
3: I love the actual Blackberry.
2: Some of it is fictionalized, but it's the main characters. That part's real. Most of what they went through is real in it. But you see how Blackberry started out and really started to change things.
3: Yeah.
2: And it really became a big part of people's lives, especially business people. Remember, it was called Crackberry for a while because people couldn't stop looking at it. They couldn't stop using it. And then along came Apple and the iPhone, and that wiped them out.
3: Yep.
2: I mean, Blackberry doesn't even do Blackberries anymore.
3: Some of us held on to our Blackberries until the last moment.
2: Yeah,
3: okay. We're not giving it up. I still have it. I still have an Android phone. Okay.
2: But it's not a Blackberry.
3: No, it is not.
2: It's not. Google?
3: It's actually better than a Blackberry. It's a Samsung. Yeah.
2: Okay.
3: Yeah. It's actually better than the Blackberry. But Apple came along and it was a new world.
2: It was over.
3: Yeah.
2: I mean, they wiped them out in a year, probably, if not less than that. As soon as they came up with the touchscreen, man, that changed society.
3: Absolutely.
2: And that kind of innovation shouldn't be rewarded. People shouldn't experience a life-changing event from that.
3: Whoever created the touchscreen, I'm a fan of you. I'm a fan of you.
2: Me too.
3: My wife has a laptop at our house. Beautiful laptop. Big laptop she uses to edit photographs. And it doesn't, it's not a touch screen.
2: I hate it.
3: I feel like we're living in caveman days when she shows me stuff on it. Because she shows me stuff and I reach out to move the screen and it's like, what are we doing?
2: I know. It's like, what is this? From dinosaur times?
3: This fixed or
2: what
3: whatever.
2: Is it medieval? Broken? I know. This is supposed to be, what's in front of me is supposed to be a touch screen. And something went wrong
3: with it.
2: And now I don't even know how to.
3: Oh, wow.
2: I can't even function now. It's thrown me completely off.
3: Are you okay?
2: It takes me an hour longer to do anything I'm trying to do now. I have to plan for an extra hour because it doesn't have my touch screen anymore. I don't know if it broke. I don't know if I touched something and that made it non-touchable. I don't know what
3: I seem to remember.
2: I hate it.
3: I seem to remember one of the so-called experts in this building coming in and not being able to fix it.
2: Right? Right.
3: So,
2: I don't know. It's time to throw it away now.
3: It's junk.
2: It's just garbage now. But that's how much our lives have changed with this stuff.
3: Kids in the Sudan would look at that and say, hey, what? Not that screen? No. And throw it away.
2: Definite first world problem.
3: Yeah, absolutely.
2: Definitely a first world. It just shows how great our lives are.
3: Absolutely.
2: Doesn't it? In the United States of America, we have pretty great lives.
3: No question. And it's because of capitalism.
2: It sure is. And I hope that we can get that through the rising generation's heads.
3: Because they've
2: been indoctrinated with the opposite ideology on that. They think the opposite. Capitalism sucks. Socialism is great.
3: Yep.
2: What socialist society ever changed the world?
3: Collective is the way. It's important. It's important for everyone.
2: How many of these products that we use every day, count them up in your head really quickly, are Russian?
3: You want me to do it this fast?
2: Yeah.
3: I mean, that's kind of embarrassing to me right now. trying to come up with a number like that.
2: Right, yeah.
3: This fast.
2: Because there's so much.
3: But I'm going to take a shot.
2: Okay, go ahead.
3: Zero.
2: I know. It's about that. Unless you drink vodka. BJ brings up vodka. That might be a Russian thing.
3: I apologize.
2: Yes. I don't know that they invented it.
3: And I don't think people are using it daily. And if you are, please seek help. But
2: right.
3: You know.
2: But okay, I'll give you vodka.
3: and those are probably on a ship in the Strait of Hormuz. So we can't even get that.
2: Right. You're not even getting that right now. I mean, China's the same way. What do you have that's uniquely Chinese that they came up with that they didn't steal from us? Is there anything?
3: I can't think of anything.
2: A lot of it's manufactured there, but they didn't come up with it there. We did. And then we sent it to them because they'll work for cheap. They'll do 10 cents an hour and they'll send it back to us and it'll be.
3: And not only that, another thing that they do, which is a crime and we let it happen. We send something over there to be manufactured for us.
2: Right.
3: Say, I don't know. I like a computer, for example. And they make it and send it to us to sell. Well, then they copy it and make another factory.
2: Right.
3: That makes the same computer.
2: Yeah.
3: Only under a different name. And they send it here to sell it. But that's using our proprietary information.
2: Yeah.
3: And our blueprint.
2: Yeah. I mean, bad. That's not right.
3: That takes sales away from this product.
2: Exactly.
3: From the original product. It shouldn't be allowed. And I guess, they would say, well, it's not allowed, but they let it happen.
2: And what was great in one of the things that was great about the BlackBerry movie is that they talk about how, you send things to China and they wouldn't at first. BlackBerry had everything manufactured here because they trusted American workers. And when they sent it to China, they knew that they didn't give a crap about American products that they're assembling.
3: Right.
2: And so they didn't take the time to do it right. And, so only at the end when they were really in trouble did they go ahead and say, okay, send it to China. When they were starting to realize
3: die on the vine.
2: The jig is up and we're not going to make it with this Apple thing happening. And by the way, Apple sends all their stuff to China
3: where it's
2: assembled.
3: Well, I think they actually, I think some of it is in India now And they claimed, I guess they made a deal with Trump that they were going to start doing it. And I don't know what percentage, you know, they're going to have here in the U.S., here in India, and here in China. But, I mean, Tim Cook, who's not the CEO anymore, just sits on the board. He took a trip to that China with President Trump. I mean, he was there.
2: Right.
3: So
2: has he officially stepped down?
3: Yeah.
2: Or is it coming?
3: Well,
2: I think it might be coming. They've made the announcement, but I think he's like helping.
3: I'm thinking of Disney.
2: Next guy.
3: Yeah, you're right. Tim hasn't,
2: but he will.
3: Hasn't stopped.
2: I think it's the end of the year.
3: Yeah.
2: All right, we got more coming up in 1 minute.
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2: Speaking of movies, as we were a moment ago with the Blackberry movie, what was number one over the weekend? This is kind of amazing.
3: Oh, well, Michael.
2: Because Michael shot back up to the top of the chart again.
3: Pretty amazing. I mean,
2: was it third last week or something?
3: This was the fourth week
2: that
3: he's been on at the theaters, and it broke back to number one. Devil Prada 2 or whatever it is was number two, and this was their second week. Right? Week three for Prada. So Michael goes back to number one. I mean, Michael has already hit like 703.9 million globally. It hasn't even opened to Japan yet. So, and you know, Japan loves Michael Jackson.
2: Oh, yeah.
3: So, I mean, it's that's by far the best, biopic in history. I mean, he's cranking out the numbers. And it's definitely worth doing another one. For sure.
2: And it says at the end of the movie, his story continues. So I think there's another one coming, and I think everybody knows it.
3: Well, I mean, this movie's already making at least 700 million, going to probably break a billion. We can go ahead and do another one.
2: Let's give that the green light.
3: Yeah, we can go ahead and do that. Just go ahead. Have a script to me next week.
2: It's going to be interesting to see, how they treat the next one, because you're getting into the years where the controversies start. I mean, there were already some, but it was like the monkey. All right. He's got a llama. He's weird, but
3: He had a zoo.
2: He had a zoo. Okay. He didn't have a child.
3: It was Neverland.
2: So he's got a zoo.
3: Yeah. It was Neverland.
2: Whatever. But then there's some other things that are about to take place. Apparently. I mean, I really believe now. I'm back to believing. I mean, I go back and forth on Michael Jackson. I don't know that he did it. I don't know. I don't know what he did.
3: I don't know either. The latest charges are from people who, for years, were for him.
2: For decades. Family that is all over him and are suing him for over $200 million now, suing his estate. For years, we're adamant that he didn't do anything to them. All three of them. I know. Michael? No. He never did anything inappropriate.
3: I think I'm going to sue the Michael Jackson Foundation family, too, because for years, I mean, anytime Michael came on the radio, my son would cry. And so.
2: Really?
3: Yeah. Yeah.
2: That's the first time hearing
3: it.
2: Well,
3: I don't like to talk about it because it was so
2: traumatic.
3: Yeah,
2: obviously traumatic. Yeah.
3: So okay. I'm going to sue them too. That's got to be worth what, $100 million?
2: This does seem like a money grab from this family.
3: Yeah,
2: it absolutely seems like a money grab.
3: So Prada was two, and then Obsession, which was brand new from Blumhouse, was number three, $16 million. Mortal Kombat, second week drops down to, drops all the way down to 2, 3, 4th. Oof.
2: Yeah, that didn't do that well.
3: Sheep Detectives, which I'm sure is hilarious.
2: Sounds great. I'd have no idea what it is.
3: Mario Galaxy Movie is still hanging in there. They've been on week 7 for them. They're almost at $1 billion. That's huge. Project Hail Mary hanging in there. Top Gun Anniversary. They re-released a double billing of that. So, I mean, this weekend you have...
2: Is this the Mandalorian and Grogu thing?
3: Yeah, this weekend. So
2: be interesting to see how that does.
3: Yeah, I mean, I'm sure it's probably going to be Michael, but
2: we'll see.
3: Yeah, I know.
2: We'll see. More coming up.
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8: Here's your Twin Cities weather. Clouds into the afternoon and a few sprinkles out there too. Gusty northwest winds, highs in the mid-50s. Sprinkles ending tonight, then skies will clear out. Chilly temperatures in the lower 40s. I'm meteorologist Rodney Price on Twin Cities News Talk, AM 1130, right now.
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26: News. I'm Therese Crowley. President Trump with a surprise showing around the secure White House ballroom construction site.
27: The roof is dead flat with absolutely nothing but strength on it. It's very strong steel. It's drone-proof, and it's meant for our military to be able to stay on it.
26: With new titanium White House fencing that he says a bulldozer can't knock over, a gift paid for by him and donors. And the president reveals he was an hour away from restarting the strike against Iran when Gulf leaders asked him to pause because they think Iran is preparing a serious peace proposal. U.S. Attorney for D.C. Jeanine Pirro vows to prosecute both teens and their parents for violent teen takeovers, like at the Navy Yard Chipotle.
28: Parents have a fundamental responsibility to control their children. It's their children, not the government's children.
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0: and Jeffy for Glenn this week. 888-727-BECK. We were talking about Luigi Mangione, whatever his name is.
1: I know. Is it Chuck Mangione or Chuck Mangione?
0: Yeah, it's Chuck Mangione. This is a poor rich kid from Baltimore who had no issue, really. The initial thing was that he had some back issue that wasn't covered by that. None of that
1: Which
0: turned
1: I think
0: out
1: was
0: to be
1: BS.
0: True.
1: Yeah, that was
0: none
1: all
0: of it
1: BS.
0: Turned out to be the case.
1: Right.
0: He didn't even have a reason.
1: No, he was doing it on behalf of other people or whatever. I mean, he murdered this Blue Cross Blue Shield CEO
0: UHC,
1: on behalf or yeah, on behalf yeah. of other people. Yeah,
0: on
1: yeah.
0: behalf of other. Well, thank you,
1: United Healthcare. Yeah, no. sorry. Yeah, yeah. And I appreciate him thinking of me, but that's okay.
0: It's unbelievable. It's really unbelievable.
1: I mean, it surely is.
0: And then because he's handsome, you got these women falling all over this
1: yes.
0: murderer. This evil murderer.
1: Right.
0: And yesterday there was an interesting ruling by the judge on some of the evidence.
1: Because he separated it out, which I found weird because the prosecutors can't admit some items in Mangione's backpack when they arrested him at McDonald's because... You know, there was a loaded magazine, a passport, and a wallet that they can't use, but they could use the notebook and the manifesto, the notebook found in his bag. They could use that. That's his manifesto. Just really kind of strange. I'm not quite sure. They assumed that it was going to be all or nothing, right?
0: And so it was. They separated it out though, and it sounds like. The stuff that he okayed to be used as evidence is going to be enough to convict him.
1: Yes, absolutely. Right? Yes. And it was a timeline issue of when they arrested him and when they took the backpack.
0: It sounded to me like anything they got from the backpack when they were at the McDonald's is inadmissible. And then when they took him to the police station, it was admissible.
1: So, and that was the gun in the notebook.
0: Yeah.
1: So, I mean, then that'll be enough. You know, he's pled not guilty. Oh, duh, of course.
0: Uh-huh.
1: But he's pled not guilty to 9 state felony charges, including second degree murder and various counts of, you know, related to his possession of a weapon. He's pleaded not guilty in the separate federal case, which charges him with 2 counts of stalking. And each of those charges have a maximum sentence of life without parole. And I think the state is 30 years or something like that. So, I mean, he's not, if found guilty, he won't get out of jail. You know, I mean, we'll see what happens. I mean, the bullets, remember I've forgotten about this, but they recovered the shell casings with the words delay, deny, depose written on them.
0: Yeah.
1: So weird. But, you know, they have that. And so, you know.
0: That added to how handsome he is, you know, when he wrote those
1: words.
0: That's
1: what it was.
0: Because they all had alliteration to them. it's so weird.
1: Really weird. The whole thing is strange.
0: This fascination with this guy.
1: So the trial is not even set to begin until September. And then they have the federal trial, which is supposed to take place, you know, sometime next in the fall as well. So he continues to be in jail.
0: So hopefully he'll be found guilty
1: and he'll stay there.
0: He'll stay in prison.
1: Absolutely.
0: The rest of his life. He's not charged with, a capital offense.
1: Well,
0: right?
1: they're not asking for the death penalty, but I don't know if there is one.
0: Is there one in New York?
1: I don't remember.
0: I doubt it.
1: There is. Maybe most of there might be a death penalty, but they don't kill anyone anymore. So they give you the death penalty, but
0: you sit in jail the rest of your life.
1: Yeah.
0: Right.
1: So, I mean, good luck to him. Really, all the best.
0: Really? You mean that?
1: Oh, yeah, all the best.
0: Uh huh.
1: There's nothing. I love people who just walk up to people on the street and kill
0: shoot them. Yeah.
1: Yeah. Because of, on behalf of other people.
0: Mm-hmm.
1: You know, that means a lot.
0: Mm-hmm.
1: You know, we had the shooting in San Diego at the mosque.
0: Yeah.
1: And it's just terrible. It's just terrible. And, they, you know,
0: two teenagers killed 3 adult men at the mosque. There were a lot of children on the premise, and they didn't kill any of them.
1: Hurt.
0: Thank goodness.
1: Yeah, the security guard.
0: None of them got hurt.
1: Yeah, the security guard was, really did his job, although it cost him his life.
0: Yeah.
1: But, you know, they took off and they finally found him. San Diego police used all their messaging apps and their special, license plate readers to find them quickly. And they found a gas can in the car that had, what they claim is a Nazi sticker on it. So I'm not sure.
0: I think it said SS on it.
1: Yeah. It looked like, you know, and, okay. Is that
0: weird?
1: All right. I mean, the one kid, I think, was a Mexican, right?
0: Hispanic-sounding name.
1: Yeah. And so, you know, I don't know that you can become a Nazi. I guess you could become one.
0: Like if you're
1: But I don't know they allow
0: Hispanic.
1: You in the group.
0: Yeah. I don't know. The whole thing is just so bizarre.
1: Yeah, but
0: so bizarre.
1: You don't know the rules of
0: the Nazi
1: group?
0: I don't. I don't. Does that surprise you? No, I don't know the Nazi.
1: Well, I just thought maybe you've been asked or something.
0: No, know? I haven't even been asked to join, so that's good. Also, Africa's top public health officials yesterday confirmed an Ebola outbreak, so we got that going for us, too.
1: That's great.
0: There is a current Ebola outbreak happening in a northeastern province of the Democratic Republic of Congo. At least 246 suspected cases and now 80 deaths have been reported, with 4 definitely linked to Ebola via lab testing. So they're for sure 4 who have died. They haven't, I guess, lab tested the others.
1: Right.
0: But
1: right. I mean, they know that it is.
0: It's the Congo's 17th recorded outbreak since Ebola was first identified in 1976 in Africa. Why do people live in Congo?
1: Well, that's where they live.
0: Why?
1: That's where they live.
0: I mean, here's the thing. Move.
1: Some people can't.
0: Move.
1: Some people can't. They can't see outside of their own prison.
0: Is that what it is?
1: You know what?
0: Okay.
1: Some people can't see out of their own prison.
0: Okay.
1: And they,
0: so
1: the bars are there.
0: To
1: the
0: say
1: bars
0: move.
1: Are there.
0: Right.
1: They can't look past them.
0: Okay.
1: So that's where they're from. And they're,
0: it doesn't seem like the best place, to raise a family. Well, I don't know. Maybe I'm wrong.
1: Here's the thing. If the DRC is, you know, too violent for you, or there's, you know,
0: too much
1: you don't want to work in the mines.
0: Yeah.
1: A lot of people go to Uganda and South Sudan.
0: Uh-huh.
1: And that means that the Ebola
0: moves. I thought you just said they can't do that.
1: Well, I'm saying some of them.
0: Okay.
1: Some of them
0: do.
1: But amazingly, Uganda and South Sudan, I don't think, is much better.
0: And no, they've also got Ebola going on there.
1: Because, right.
0: Yeah.
1: Because they travel from the DRC. So here's the thing. They could stay there. You know, they don't have to go anywhere.
0: Mm-hmm. Okay.
1: There's some Americans over there, I think, that, you know, end up getting Ebola.
0: Was it 3? I heard three that are there. Anyway.
1: That's 3 too many?
0: Ebola is believed to be naturally hosted by fruit bats.
1: Okay.
0: That I did not know.
1: Okay, Mr. COVID conspiracy theory comes from bats.
0: Apparently, do you have to be bitten by a bat?
1: Yeah, I don't know. By a fruit bat
0: in order to get Ebola? What if we wiped out the fruit bats? Would that help?
1: There's a thought.
0: How about we kill the fruit bats?
1: There's a thought. And then you'd have a fight over the fruit bat lovers. We can't get rid of those.
0: Oh, jeez.
1: And maybe
0: probably what would happen.
1: Maybe they're good for the planet. Maybe the fruit bats do something for the planet that I'm not aware of.
0: If they host Ebola, they're not good for the planet. I'm going to go out on that limb, and I'm willing to. I'm willing. Maybe it's just me that's out there.
1: I think it might be because it's just a side effect. Ebola is just a side effect of, is of the goodness that they provide.
0: Oh. Okay.
1: And I don't know what that is just yet.
0: Well,
1: but I don't want to besmirch fruit bats just because of one little, you know, okay.
0: I'm willing to.
1: Ebola.
0: I'm willing to. Ebola can cause severe gastrointestinal distress and unexplained bleeding. So if you're bleeding from your eyes or ears and you don't know why, and there's a chance it's Ebola.
1: Probably
0: you
1: Ebola.
0: Probably don't want that.
1: If you start sweating, and maybe a little blood. Don't touch people.
0: Right.
1: Don't.
0: And we found out a few years ago. Do you remember? in the song.
1: We do. Yes.
0: The song, which was called
1: Living Ebola Free.
0: Yeah.
1: Do we not have
0: Ebola
1: that?
0: Free. Do we have? Here it is.
1: Yeah. Oh, I love this song.
0: Just a little
1: so
0: reminder
1: much.
0: For you. This will help you get through the Ebola epidemic.

0: Staying Ebola free. Staying Ebola free. Don't touch others' poop and pee, and we'll be Ebola free.
1: It's good advice.
0: Just wash your hands and you will see we can be Ebola free.
2: I mean, you are welcome.
1: Can we loan this to the Democratic Republic of the Congo?
2: We can.
1: Just to help.
2: Yeah.
1: We're just helpers here. There's some good safety tips in that song.
2: We may have to run it through the old translator.
1: Yeah.
2: But, you know, I think Ebola is pretty much said the same way, right?
1: Mm-hmm.
2: So
1: mm-hmm.
2: they'll get the idea.
1: The virus does spread between humans through direct contact with body fluids, and past outbreaks have carried fatality rates ranging from 25% to 90%. Yeah. That's a pretty wide range. Yeah. What does that depend on, I wonder? Wow. From 25% to 90%.
2: Probably how long would you wait to get help, right? I mean, I don't know that, but I'm just guessing, like, if you think you're sick and you're, you know,
1: yeah,
2: you lay down, you don't go see a doc, and there might not be a doctor available in some of these places. So, except when the World Health Organization sends people in. So then you're days in of the illness before you actually get help, if you get help at all.
1: Is this the one that doesn't have a vaccine at all?
2: Yeah, they said this
1: one. Isn't there some strain?
2: Yeah, they said this was some strain that's not part of the Zaire species of the Ebola strain.
1: Which they have a vaccine for.
2: Which is the only one of four with a licensed vaccine. So.
1: Yeah. Wow.
2: Okay.
1: Okay, but again, there's no infection in the United States. As far as I know, nobody has it here.
2: And if you're a United States citizen in the DRC, stay there.
1: And stay away from other people's poop and pee. Okay? And you'll stay
3: Ebola free. Washington talks. America builds. You're on the right end of that sentence. Glenn Beck. Back in a flash.
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1: It's Pat and Jeffy for Glenn this week. 888-727-BECK. Just to show you the genius that is Alexandria Ocasio-Cortez, we present this fabulous... who is she talking to here? I don't remember. Oh,
2: she went down to Alabama.
1: Yeah,
2: she went down to Alabama, and she's touring because she's upset about the redistricting and the damn Supreme Court.
1: So she's in Alabama yelling about redistricting and whatever. Here she is.
17: It is time for the North to pull up to the South.
1: Pull up.
17: It is time for New York to pull up to Alabama.
1: What does that mean?
17: Pull up. It is time for all of us to come to Georgia, to Louisiana, to Tennessee, to Mississippi, and let them know exactly what they have on court with this injustice. They think they can draw us out of power. They do not know the sleeping giant that they just awakened.
1: Okay.
17: Because it is not a coincidence, and our whole country must understand that it was not until voting rights were ratified in this country that we got the great society. Because when black Americans have the right to vote, and that vote is protected,
1: man,
17: our schools get funded.
1: Really?
17: When voting rights are protected, healthcare gets expanded.
1: Yeah.
17: When voting rights are protected, our country moves forward.
1: Yeah,
17: and really? Montgomery, that's what they're actually afraid of.
2: Are they?
17: They're afraid of us coming together. They're afraid of us protecting one another.
1: That's what we're afraid of.
17: Alabama is the crucible.
1: It's the crucible.
17: Georgia is the crucible. Tennessee,
1: so
17: Louisiana, Mississippi is the crucible.
1: Those are a lot
17: of crucibles. So if you are not from here, it is time to pull up.
1: Pull up.
17: Because what they thought was the final blow is actually just the opening silo.
2: Have a opening silo. Opening silo.
1: It's opening. Wait. Salvo there, pumpkin.
2: She just read it wrong.
1: Nice try. No,
2: she just
1: read it wrong. She thinks it's an opening silo. That's what she.
2: I mean,
1: otherwise, when you say it, you go, "Oh, I didn't mean no, not
2: no, that's not salvo, not silo, silo.
1: It's yeah. salvo." That's what you do.
2: Oh,
1: but she didn't do.
2: No, she did not.
1: Did she?
2: No, she did not.
1: Oh,
2: and she does absolutely does not know.
1: Unbelievable. Cranberry.

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2: Minneapolis.
3: He's not ruling out another hit on Iran. I'm Lisa Brady, Fox News. President Trump says we'll know very soon if more bombing is needed after pausing new strikes for more negotiations.
4: It's all done. The boats, the ships are all loaded. They're loaded to the brim. And we're all set to start.
3: Telling reporters again that Iran cannot be allowed to have a nuclear weapon.
5: He laid out a timeline that is anywhere from 2 to 3 days into next week. What was interesting, though, the president talking about his red line for the regime that has not changed following that announcement overnight on Truth Social that he had planned to attack Iran today, but is holding off due to a request from Gulf leaders. That timeline remains the biggest question as the Israeli military remains on high alert, along with an ongoing U.S. military buildup across the region.
3: Fox's Trey Yingst in Tel Aviv. The president speaking outside the White House, giving an update on the ballroom project that remains challenged in court. The president also calling Thomas Massie a terrible congressman, hoping he's ousted in today's Republican primary in Kentucky after voting against the Big Beautiful Bill. But Massie just told Fox,
6: they like to put it all in one giant bill, so if you ever vote against it, they can say that you voted against everything. The reality is, I voted for the SAVE Act when it comes up individually. I voted for border control, DHS, the wall, all of the things that the president wants.
3: His Trump-backed challenger is retired Navy SEAL Eric Galrine, who calls Massie Miss Representative Massie.
7: At every turn, he has betrayed us.
3: That Kentucky matchup, now the most expensive House race ever. Five other states also have primaries today: Pennsylvania, Georgia, Alabama, Oregon, and Idaho. And the president says he'll make an endorsement today for next week's Senate race in Texas, where incumbent Republican John Cornyn and State Attorney General Ken Paxton are in a runoff to face the Democratic nominee, State Representative James Tallarico. 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
8: Minnesota News Network. Good morning, I'm Brent Palm. The U.S. Attorney's Office in Minnesota is seeking a 50-year prison sentence for beating our future founder, Amy Bach. She was convicted last year of leading the $246 million fraud scheme. Bach will be sentenced Thursday for stealing federal funding intended to be used to provide meals for low-income children. Her defense attorney is asking for a lesser sentence of 37 months in prison. A federal agent is now charged in a January shooting during an immigration enforcement operation in North Minneapolis. Prosecutors say ICE agent Christian Castro shot 24-year-old Julio Sosa Celis in the leg and later gave investigators a false account of what happened.
9: We will not rest in our pursuit of accountability for unlawful actions committed by federal agents in Minnesota.
8: Hennepin County Attorney Mary Moriarty says participating agencies,
9: we followed the facts, collected and preserved evidence, and have analyzed the law thoroughly.
8: A nationwide arrest warrant has been issued for ICE agent Castro. And the Flanders fire near Cross Lake is now 60% contained and has burned more than 1,600 acres. The Crow Wing County area received heavy rainfall Monday night. This is MNN on KTLK.
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2: Here's your Twin Cities weather. Clouds into the afternoon and a few sprinkles out there too. Gusty northwest winds, highs in the mid-50s. Sprinkles ending tonight, then skies will clear out. Chilly temperatures in the lower 40s. I'm meteorologist Rodney Price on Twin Cities News Talk, AM 1130. Right now,
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0: In everybody to the Tuesday edition of the Clay Travis and Buck Sexton Show. It is primary day. It is primary day, my friends. A lot to discuss there. We will dive into that with you. Some other news stories in the mix. Continued negotiations over the situation with Iran. Trump apparently pulled back on a strike that, or a resumption of hostilities that was supposed to start today because of the, we are told, progress made in these negotiations. We have been told there has been progress many times, and there has not actually been progress. Hopefully this time there will be progress. We will see. We will follow that. Also, our friend Douglas Brunt, he is a New York Times bestselling author, podcast host. He's got a new book out. We love the history books here. Love the history books, some people are saying. The Lost Empire of Emmanuel Nobel. We'll have him on third hour to talk about that. And in the meantime, oh, one more thing that just caught my eye yesterday. These people with press passes, I guess they're citizen press. I don't know. I'd never seen any of them before. I don't know what they're with. But who are outside the Luigi Mangione trial in New York. The things that they are willing to say on camera are so horrific. And I really think it's actually indicative. It's an example of a growing mania on the left where they're just open about political violence. There's this little left-wing scumbag internet comment, internet-like Twitch playing guy who they're saying is so great now, and he calls for violence openly. Like, this is getting out of control. It has been out of control for a while, but it just keeps getting worse. We'll talk about that. But first, all right, primary day, the big showdown here. Clay, it's pretty remarkable, and I was looking at the numbers on this. And we'll talk about a few of the high profile races, but really the big things are what's going down in Kentucky, Oregon, Idaho, Georgia, Pennsylvania, Alabama, all in the mix as well. But I think the big focus is clearly on Kentucky right now because we have a congressional seat. I believe it's Kentucky's fourth. The mighty fourth. Oh no, is it the fourth?
1: Yeah, that's right. You're right. Kentucky fourth.
0: The fourth. Just making sure. I was like, hold on a second. The mighty fourth. So mighty that I want to make sure I get it right. Where Thomas Massey, there have been $30 million spent on this race. It's not a Senate race. It's a congressional seat. There are a lot of members of Congress, everybody. So Massey is squaring off against Ed Galrain, who is a farmer and a retired Navy SEAL. Guy's a badass. And this is the most expensive House primary. It's a primary. It's not even a general election. Most expensive House primary in history. Odds right now in the Clay, not to steal your thunder, but I did look at the prediction markets.
1: Smart.
0: Tell me if I'm wrong on this one, or if it's changing. But they're looking like Galrain may pull this off. And this has really turned into a MAGA versus Massey showdown in Kentucky, Clay's neighbor state there, Tennessee Junior, if you will. Clay, tell me, what is the big takeaway depending on how this shakes out? What do you see in Kentucky's fourth?
1: If Trump wins and Ed Galrain is the champ, and by the way, you were referencing, I do think it's important, the polls have been all over the place here. Where I would go is to what the actual market is saying. Galrain right now, as we are speaking, 62% chance that he is going to win tonight. Voting is going on right now. So we always say everybody go vote. Massey, 39% on Polymarket and Kalshi as we speak. So prediction markets right now have, I would say, Galrain as a, and do we know, is it Galrain? I don't even know exactly how to pronounce this guy's name. But Trump has funded this attack because he says Massey is an obstructionist. He does not support the Trump agenda in the House. This is Trump's argument. And he's tired of Massey being a thorn in his side in what should be, and otherwise would be, a very Republican district, right? As you just said, this is a primary. This is a seat that is going to stay with the Republican Party. And it is Massey against Trump. If Trump wins, then Trump will go 3-for-3 in major primary battles that he has fought internally. He wiped out basically the Indiana State Senate delegation. And I will say, Buck, I went at the White House last week for the IU celebration, and President Trump had all of the newly elected senators there to celebrate Indiana winning the national title in college football, a sentence that most of you never thought you would hear. And there is a he had them all stand. So he basically wiped out the opposition to redistricting in the Indiana State Senate. He then comfortably, his candidate of choice, Julia Letlow, is going to be the next Republican senator from Louisiana. And Bill Cassidy, who voted to impeach Trump after January 6th, came in third. So his political career in Louisiana is probably over. And so this is number three. And there's been a lot of questions, I think fair, about to what extent does Trump still lead the charge in the Republican Party? To what extent is he still driving decision making? And if Massey loses, if Gowrine wins, then Trump will have gone 3-for-3 and he will have exerted strong control. There's also, Buck, a report out there that Trump has said he's going to let his choice be known in the Texas Senate primary at some point this hour. Now, sometimes Trump lets his voice be known and endorses multiple candidates. This has been a Trump move before where he says, I like both these guys. John Cornyn running against Ken Paxton. That has been a nasty $100 million plus Republican primary battle. Next week is the runoff, I believe, team. Correct me if I'm wrong. Tuesday. So 1 week from today, official voting will be going on. There are a bunch of runoffs in the primaries there. And whoever wins is going to be facing James Tallarico. And that is the Democrat crazy nominee. And so we'll see, Buck, how all of this plays out and to what extent Trump still is able to make decisions that have a significant impact.
2: You've even got in Oregon, for example, Clay, the governor's race there, Tina Kotek, who is a left-wing loon, she's in the mix against, I'm just thinking about this, Chris Dudley. And I remember when I was reading up on this, I thought, oh, wait a second. Is this the Chris Dudley that as a formerly long-suffering and now quite happy Knicks fan, I would have remembered from the latter part of his career being a highly mediocre senator. I mean, center. Highly mediocre
1: senator. There are,
2: center.
1: To be fair, a lot of highly mediocre senators.
2: Senators. And it is, in fact, that Chris Dudley who, when he was playing basketball, looked somewhat like he was moving in slow motion, but nonetheless, at least when he was playing for the Knicks. But I think that he's a part of a very large Republican field there. So there's a bunch of different races that are in the mix. The big one, obviously, still is the Massey tens of millions of dollars spent to take him out in a primary. And here is, let's hear from Massey and let's get into why, Clay. There's a lot of ill feeling here from some aspect. Can I just point out the Secretary of War, Pete Hegseth, traveled in his personal capacity.
1: Yes.
2: That was the official line, his personal capacity to Kentucky to campaign against Massey. You have a sitting cabinet member going to throw his weight, and Pete's a very effective campaigner, and you know, I think Pete has a, let's just say, political aspirations of his own. But here we go. This is Massey. This is Cut 20. Listen to this.
3: This race has been nationalized, as you well know, talking about the revenge tour and the revenge list. Do you think that that's how voters here in Kentucky see this race?
4: I don't think so. They don't know what happened to Bill Cassidy or to those senators in Indiana. And both of those situations are unique from mine. Bill Cassidy voted to impeach the president. That's something I've never done and I would never do. And his constituents were mad about that, right? I'm still with my constituents in spite of the billionaire spending millions of dollars to convince them I'm not. I think most of my constituents know that because I've been at this 14 years. I haven't changed at all.
2: He hasn't changed at all. I'm not sure I buy that.
1: Look, here's what I would say in general. I agree with Thomas Massey on a lot of things. I also understand why President Trump is supremely frustrated at him. Because right now, Republicans have an almost non-existent overall majority. And if you are so committed to what you believe that you often are aligning with the Democrat Party, then I understand why President Trump at some point has just thrown up his hands and said, I don't like Massey. I also am skeptical whenever someone is endorsed by a lot of left wingers because they happen to be on the other side of President Trump. And so I don't know either of these guys personally. I don't know Gowrine. I don't know Massey. So I have no dog in the fight in terms of having a strong relationship with either. But I do think there is a question to be asked when much of the money that Massey has raised is coming from people who don't like President Trump. Now, our friend Rand Paul has also campaigned for Thomas Massey. But I think one way to think about this would be if Massey wins, it will be seen not so much as a Massey win as a repudiation of President Trump. And that's because a lot of the people that have allied themselves with Massey just genuinely don't like the president. So now you can also get into larger questions about, hey, do you want President Trump to jump into Republican primaries? Depending on whether he picks your guy or not, your opinion may change. If President Trump is going to step into this Texas primary here shortly and endorse, as he said he is going to do, is that going to be something that you support? Well, if he endorses your guy, you're going to say, of course he should do it. And if he doesn't endorse your guy, you're going to say, I don't like the fact that President Trump has decided to interject himself. And so as with many things, this perspective often goes to whether you see it as beneficial to you in terms of what the president should or should not do.
2: You've also got Ro Khanna endorsing Massey. So you have Democrats coming. Now, part of that, to your point, Clay, is anything that could be used to be a loss for Trump is motivating a lot of this. But, you know, Matt Massey was somebody who also made a lot of noise about the Epstein files in a way that agitated Trump and a lot of people around him. And I think Massey eventually got his way. And what came of it? Not very much, really nothing. So there's been some frustration on that. On the Iran thing, I mean, look, Trump is still working this thing out. It's taking some time. And really, we won't know, I think, in many ways, Clay, about the wisdom. Let me step back. We won't be able to fully assess the wisdom or lack thereof of the Iran operation until after the midterms. So we'll see. Maybe it has a big effect. Maybe it doesn't. Maybe it is all wrapped up by then. It looks great and it doesn't hurt the Republicans. Maybe not. So in the meantime,
1: I think also, Buck, it's even safe to say we won't really know the impact of Iran until President Trump is not in office anymore. I mean, this is a multi-year. It's not as if, unless there's a regime change and suddenly there is a very pro-American leadership of Iran, which seems to be virtually non-existent in terms of possibility now, we're going to have to deal with your mow the grass strategy for years to come. How aggressive, how much of a nuisance in the Middle East is Iran going to be in the years ahead? January 2029, we're going to have a new president and the Iran situation is not going to go away. One of the stories here that I thought was maybe the most interesting was the Biden team. Some of their members said, hey, if we had won, we were going to have to do something to Iran in the second term. They were aware that this was going to continue to emerge as an issue and it wasn't going to be determined by whether there was a Republican or a Democrat in the White House. I think that's going to happen in 2029 as well. Look, we often think of online scams mostly happening to seniors, but young people are victims too. Scammers use social media to learn about their targets, lure them in with the offer of friendship or romance, and then defraud them of tens of thousands of dollars. It's one of the downfalls of not meeting people in real life. The online world is full of people looking to exploit the vulnerable, both old and young. It's important to understand how cybercrime and identity theft are affecting our lives. 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
1: back in. Clay Travis, Buck Sexton Show. We mentioned this off the top, but I do think it is worth paying significant attention here as President Trump has said that he's going to give an endorsement in Texas. This will be a shockwave decision regardless of which direction he goes, because it is a very close race. Next week is the runoff. There has been talk, and I'm just kind of giving people the roadmap here. There has been talk that if Cornyn is the nominee, that Tallarico is basically done. There's no way he's going to beat Cornyn, that Paxton is too controversial. My position on this, Buck, is either Republican nominee is going to beat James Tallarico. So I'm going to go on the record before there's any endorsement from Trump. We've had both these guys on the program multiple times. Both Cornyn and Paxton. I'm kind of surprised that Trump is going to decide to step in here, only because we're exactly 1 week out. My guess is that he is seeing polling, if he decides to step in, that suggests to him that whichever way he goes, there is a substantial impact. Really, Texas matters not only in terms of who Texas selects, but the math is very difficult for Democrats if Texas stays Republican. You go, just look at the map. North Carolina, Maine, maybe Ohio are places that I think Democrats would believe they have to win. They have to flip those three. If they flip those three, Buck, it's still a tie break with J.D. Vance. So then they have to go get Texas or Iowa or Alaska. The math gets really tough for them. And this is presuming that there's not a punchback in Georgia or Michigan or New Hampshire or Minnesota. There's a lot of states where I think Republicans are going to have very, very strong Senate candidates. And again, we're 6 months out, but what is the environment going to be? So this to me is significant. We'll see what ends up happening with President Trump. We may know he says he's going to do it this hour. So stay tuned. We'll give you the latest.
2: 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Not just some podcast that was recorded like 3 days ago. 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
20: News, I'm Gianna Gelosi. President Trump hits pause, holding off on plans to resume bombing Iran set for today, giving talks more time to hammer out a deal at the request of key Gulf allies.
21: They called me over the last 2 days to say they made a lot of progress in it because we have them negotiating with us, and primarily Saudi Arabia, Qatar, UAE.
20: It's primary day in six states, and the marquee race is in Kentucky, where President Trump is trying to oust Republican Congressman Thomas Massie, with the race getting the most attention. He's calling him the worst Republican congressman in history, backing a GOP challenger. Massie told Fox earlier,
22: "The endorsements that I've gotten are from the pro-life groups, the pro-Second Amendment groups, because my opponent, he won't debate, he won't fill out the forms to say where he is on abortion, where he is on gun control."
20: It's the most expensive primary in history. 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

0: Welcome back in here to Clay and Buck. We were just talking a minute ago about some of the big things happening on primary day today. By far the most attention going on the Massey primary in Kentucky, Kentucky's 4th congressional district. The most expensive congressional primary fight of all time. So that's happening right now. And there's also something else going on that is getting a lot of attention, Clay, which I wanted to spend some of our time on here. Breathless, very upset reporting from the Democrat press about how the there are perhaps 19 members of the Congressional Black Caucus, which I might add, it is really the Congressional Black Democrat Caucus, because Republicans are not allowed in. So that's worth noting, isn't it? But the 19 members of the Congressional Black Caucus, which is about a third overall of the CBC, could, between now and 2028 and redistricting, lose their seats because there is no longer a mandate to create special districts that will give us black members of Congress. That's no longer a thing. You can't just be like, you know what? We're going to draw the lines on the map so that we have as many black voters as possible so they can elect a black member of Congress. Turns out they can't do that anymore. And in many ways, I think the fact that it was allowed to continue as long as it did, although you all know my feelings on affirmative action. I'm against race-based preferences, period, full stop. I'm against all of these kinds of preferences in any direction. Hakeem Jeffries, though, Clay, the minority leader in the House, very upset about this, not a surprise. Here he is. This is cut 31. Listen to him.
1: I guess part of how we as House Democrats view this moment, either MAGA extremists are going to break the country or we're going to break them. And our goal is to break them. We will defeat them. We have to beat them electorally, and then we have to break their spirit because of the extremism that's being unleashed on the American people. That's completely and totally unacceptable.
0: What extremism? I mean, I would love to get, you know, let's see if Congressman Jeffries would like to come on the program, because I would love to ask him. I don't think he ever gets asked tough questions, to be clear, ever, anywhere in media. I don't think he goes anywhere where he ever gets a question that I don't think he's a particularly adept speaker or thinker. Just saying, he's not an impressive guy. He never gets difficult questions asked. I've never once seen anyone say to him, can you expand? What is the extremism? Is it the extremism of the Supreme Court that says that you can't actually just decide that there are black congressional districts that always have to be represented by a majority of black voters who are overwhelmingly going to be voting for a black member of Congress? Is that's extremism? Because that's what the Supreme Court says, and it's actually a pretty plain reading of the Constitution that gets us there. Clay, do they have to ever specify? Is it just enough to tell people MAGA extremists? What is extremism?
2: But I do think this is an indication of the degree to which they are bereft of ideas. And so in the same way that, what did Joe Biden say in 2022 when Georgia strengthened its voting laws? Oh, this is Jim Eagle. And black voters are going to be super disenfranchised. Again, black voting rates registration-wise are higher in the South than white voter rates are. Black voters can go out and vote for anyone. They aren't losing the right to vote. Let me tell you this, though, Buck. Breaking news, Trump has endorsed Ken Paxton. So he has just posted, this is the challenger of John Cornyn, and I would suspect this race is over now. We will see. Texans still are there in the process of voting. Everybody should go out and vote. Here is what Trump just posted mere moments ago, Buck. John Cornyn is a good man, and I worked well with him, but he was not supportive of me when times were tough. And then he goes through several other different aspects. Ken Paxton has gone through a lot, in many cases very unfairly. He's a fighter and knows how to win. Our country needs fighters and also loyalty to the cause of greatness. We can never allow what happened to the United States of America during the corrupt Biden administration to happen again. And goes on and says that he is endorsing Ken Paxton. So this was and is a runoff election. Everybody is going to be able to vote. But Trump says Ken Paxton has his complete and total endorsement. Let's see. Almost immediately in the prediction markets on Kalshi and on Poly Market, this race is over, according to the prediction markets. Ken Paxton is going to be the nominee. Now, all of you should still get out and vote. You can certainly react. I think that Texas is our biggest state in terms of population of listeners on a day-to-day basis. I know a lot of you have very strong opinions on this case and on this race. Go vote as you see fit. But the president has literally in the last 5 minutes just jumped in and endorsed Ken Paxton. And according to Polymarket and Kalshi, the race is now over. President Trump giving his endorsement 1 week away from the actual race. Now, there had been arguments, Buck, we just kind of hinted at them, that Paxton would be a tougher race than Cornyn against Tallarico. I don't buy that. Texas is not voting for Tallarico. Ken Paxton will be, in my opinion, your next senator from Texas. And so there you go. Ken Paxton with the full endorsement from President Trump. A little bit of other news, Buck, that also just came down. Isn't as significant in the Senate race, but I was telling you about off air. I am super excited for this. Nashville, Tennessee, my hometown, just got awarded the Super Bowl for 2030. So if you are listening to us in Nashville, get ready. Nashville, Super Bowl town, 2030. That news coming down basically at the exact same time that President Trump has come out and endorsed Ken Paxton. So Attorney General Ken Paxton just posted, "I'm incredibly honored to have President Trump's complete and total endorsement. No one has ever fought harder for the American people than President Trump, and I look forward to championing his America First agenda in the Senate. Texas, get out and vote." That is President Trump's endorsed next senator from Texas. I think you probably agree with me, Buck, that there has been a lot of chatter. Oh, it's going to the Tallarico, like the Republican is winning this race.
3: Did you see him recently? He was like, you know what being a Christian really means? It means being multicultural, multi-ethnic. He didn't say open borders, but I'll say open borders, multi-gender. It's really like they took a someone who sounded vaguely like a Texas pastor and then neutered him and put him through the left-wing re-education program at Wellesley College, and then they offered him up to Texans. And he was like, yeah, I wear a Stetson just like all of you.
2: Did you also see
3: all 37 of my pronouns while I'm wearing my cowboy boots.
2: He also, I think, said that he has a girlfriend in Canada. Did you see that interview? No one has ever met her. But Tallarico says that I think it was a girlfriend who lives in Canada. Now, look, no shot that I'm taking at our great Canadian fan base listening right now. What do you think has prettier girls, Texas or Canada? Like, if you just said, where do you think the women are better looking? And I only gave you two options, Texas and Canada. Would anyone listening to us right now pick Canada? I'm just saying, if you're running for Senate in Texas and you're actually heterosexual, I think you should be able to find a girlfriend in the state of Texas and not, correct me if I'm wrong, I think he said his girlfriend lives in Canada. This is like when you're in high school.
3: This is like the internet nerd in the 90s who's like, sorry, you can't meet my girlfriend. It's Christy Turlington, and she's really busy on modeling shoots. She's been DMing. She's been sending me messages on AOL chat.
2: I've got a model girlfriend who lives in Paris. And you're like, really? Well, that seems unlikely to me. You couldn't find anybody who goes to high school with us or even goes to high school near us? Now, to be fair, maybe the ultimate unexpected play on this was when Travis Kelce said he was dating Taylor Swift, and everybody was like, sure, bud, sure you are. And then she showed up for one of his games. So maybe James Tallarico is dating the most beautiful girl in all of Canada. I think Pamela Anderson was from Canada. Maybe he's dating the Pamela Anderson, Shania Twain. There are some good-looking women from Canada. I'm a bit skeptical. But just put down in the skeptical
0: hold on. There's a lot of very good-looking women in Canada. Let's
2: not compare to Texas.
0: It's not Texas. I'm not saying, but there's a lot. This is, you got to be fair. You got
2: to
0: be fair.
2: To me, Tallarico dating a Canadian over a Texan would be disqualifying. I would say I can't vote. If I'm a Texan, I can't vote for somebody who can't find a girl in Texas today. I'm sorry. It's a big state. Lots of pretty girls.
0: Well, that's a different thing, right? When you're, that to me is more of a take based in reality than like Canadian. Like there's a lot of really pretty girls in Canada. But point being, if you live in Texas, you got a lot of pretty Texans around you. Why you gotta go up to Canada?
2: Texas women dunk on Canadian women. This is, it's way better.
0: He's not backing off this 1 inch, by the way.
2: No, not an inch.
0: Look at this.
2: I got your back, Texas ladies.
0: Hello. He does, and the Texas ladies have your back. That is for sure. And you know, if the Texas ladies, I hope they, well, the ones that listen to this show know.
2: Are we going to have angry Canadian women calling in now? That would actually be amazing if the women of Canada,
0: the women of Texas, don't vote for Tallarico because he too paints his fingernails. You know what I'm saying? Like, I hope that that's not where this goes.
2: This will be really funny. By the way, we'll open up your phone calls again. Breaking news. President Trump has waded into the big primary battle in Texas, and he has officially decided that he is going to endorse Ken Paxton over John Cornyn, which is a substantial move. But I want to tell you, as we come up on the 25th anniversary of, unfortunately, the day of 9/11, the terror attack that many of us still cannot believe ever occurred, and probably many of you are like me and can't believe it's been 25 years now since that happened. Tunnel of the Towers have been trying to fight battles on behalf of people like United States Army Specialist Anthony Vargas since that awful day. After the terror attacks of 9/11, Anthony's patriotism and love of country drove him to enlist in the Army. He served honorably, dreamed of one day serving in the NYPD. While on deployment, Anthony was killed instantly when an IED detonated near his unit. He left behind his wife, Louisa, their children, and his siblings. In the 25th anniversary year of 9/11, we remember Anthony's service, sacrifice, and the lasting impact of America's darkest day. Tunnel of Towers honored his memory by paying off the Vargas family's mortgage, giving his family a stable forever home. 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That's T, the number 2T.org.
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8: Midday road work happening eastbound on 212 right around Shady Oak Road to the crosstown. They have a right lane closed. Traffic levels are on the light side, though. And there's an accident up on Highway 100 northbound at 36th Avenue off to the right shoulder. No delay. 94 is quiet and clear. I'm Deb Snyder, and that's your latest total traffic.
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0: Did anybody fact... Welcome back in. Did anybody fact check me? Am I correct that he claimed to have a Canadian girlfriend? Just confirm. I know that the girlfriend is hidden. He claimed that he had a girlfriend in an interview recently. Nobody's ever seen her. Isn't it amazing how many times Democrats claim to have girlfriends nobody has ever seen? Politicians in general. There's a lot of politicians who claim to have girlfriends that somehow never show up at any public event with them. Just worth thinking about a little bit. Julie in Georgetown, Texas. What do you think about Tal Rico's Canadian girlfriend?
1: Well, first of all, I think that... Texas definitely has a better looking woman, but I also think if you're a self-respecting Texas woman, no one would come within 10 feet of that big weenie Tal Rico.
0: So you think Texas women are too smart to date Tal Rico?
1: Most of them, yes, and the ones that aren't look like men, so it doesn't matter.
0: You know what, I'm gonna thank you for the call, Julie. I'm gonna endorse, rubber stamp everything Julie just said. I don't think there's good-looking gals that would date James Tallarico. So maybe that's why he had to go to Canada, where the women are uglier. David in Pennsylvania. What you got for me, David?
2: Clan Buck, Shields High.
3: Shields High, what's up?
2: It has nothing to do with what part of the world these women come from. It has to do with what their genetics is. I hate to make it this simple, but it's a lot like race horses. There are some people who are really, they got God's blessing, and some people didn't. And it doesn't matter if you have blue eyes or green eyes or brown eyes. Some people won the lottery and some people didn't.
0: Thank you for that.
3: So am I getting this right? Is it you're disagreeing with Clay's whole notion of like regionalized female hotness, which I can't believe we're talking about on the show, but you know, it's Clay. Is that right?
2: Clay,
3: are you disagreeing with this?
2: You're an idiot.
0: No, thank you for the call. He lives in Pennsylvania. I'm not surprised. Women in the South are better looking.
3: Clay.
0: This is just true. Women in the South are better looking, and the Southwest, and all the, like, if you look where the sun shines,
3: On behalf of the Clay and Buck Show, the ladies of Pittsburgh, Harrisburg, Philadelphia, the Main Line. Some people say the most beautiful, beautiful. Don't listen to Clay.
0: Houston and Dallas have better looking women than Pittsburgh. Is this even a real argument? There's no one out there who would argue. You know who's got great, the women walking around with their mallets in Pittsburgh are way better looking than the women of Houston and Dallas. This is a crazy argument. Phoenix women are better looking than the women of Seattle, right? Like, I just go to the West. Mm. LA women are better looking than the women of, Sioux City. Sorry, probably never going to win the Iowa caucus now. But that's like, this is not a crazy take.
3: I will tell you this, as a Miami Beach resident, fitflation is very real. As in a fit person in New York City who you'd think is like a 9 out of 10 for their age on the fitness scale is a 6 or a 7 in Miami. Max.
0: Miami, here's a good example where you live. Miami has the most beautiful women in the United States. Per capita. Where I live, Nashville, very high, Phoenix, LA. One memorable poet might have said LA face with an Oakland booty. Some of you may have heard that before. So even in California, there is a battle over Bay Area versus LA. But come on, Pittsburgh versus Houston? I'll go to the mat on that one. That might be my least controversial take of all time.
3: So, in a few minutes, we're going to talk about Trump's latest negotiations on the Iran war and figuring out how to get those gas prices to start coming down and important matters of geopolitics, world peace, the Trump administration agenda, and the midterms. And you can send us your talkbacks on which area of the country has the hottest chicks, and Clay can handle most of that.
0: If you're going to go to college, you should move towards Sunshine. The Southeastern Conference has the best looking women on the planet. That's just a fact. I'll go to war over that.
3: I will not disagree with that. At Amherst, it was a lot of the women, unfortunately, were kind of like the orcs from the Lord and the Rings trilogy. It was bad.
4: speaking truth and having fun. Clay Travis and Buck Sexton.
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8: Hi, Michael. So artificial intelligence has brought back a familiar concern. If technology can do more work, will the economy need fewer workers?
9: Monica, that's a common concern. AI can already draft, summarize code, analyze, design, research, and respond to customers in ways that were not possible just a few years ago. But most jobs are made up of many different tasks: analysis, communication, judgment, service, accountability, and client interaction. AI may automate some tasks, but it can also make human judgment, oversight, and interpretation more valuable. So we think of AI more as a task shock, not a job shock. Some roles will face pressure, especially routine work, but other roles may evolve and new forms of work may emerge as companies use AI more broadly.
8: You've written about Jevons paradox in this context. What does that mean for AI and the future of work?
9: Yes, Jevons paradox is the idea that when technology makes something cheaper and more efficient, total usage can actually rise. The original example, coal. Better steam engines used coal more efficiently, but coal consumption increased because more uses became more affordable. We've seen similar patterns elsewhere. For example, people thought the introduction of spreadsheets would reduce demand for accountants, but the greater efficiency expanded demand for budgeting, forecasting, and reporting, so there are actually more accountants. AI could follow a similar pattern, lowering costs and increasing demand. So AI isn't just about cutting costs, it's also about scaling capabilities, which can increase demand.
8: As always, thank you, Michael.
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10: The insurance industry is full of one agent representing one company. Sound familiar? Chances are your current agent has one company, but just think of how limiting this really is. You need more than one agent representing more than one company. And that's why Paul Borkert and Jeff McDonald created the Canopy Group, so that you're not at the mercy of one agent with just one company. The Canopy Group

0: Big hit if a deal to end the war and the country's nuclear program does not come together in a few days.
1: I'm saying 2 or 3 days, maybe Friday, Saturday, Sunday, something, maybe early next week, a limited period of time.
0: President Trump says he pulled back from planned military strikes on Iran set for today at the request of Saudi Arabia, the UAE, Qatar, and other regional partners who believe a deal is close. A ceasefire has been in place for weeks, but Iran has continued to limit traffic to the Strait of Hormuz, and the U.S. Navy is enforcing a blockade of Iran's ports.
2: Fox's Jared Halpern at the White House. The president just announcing a long-awaited endorsement in next week's Texas Senate runoff. He's backing State Attorney General Ken Paxton, calling him a true MAGA warrior. Paxton's trying to oust four-term Republican Senator John Cornyn to face Democratic State Representative James Tallarico in the fall. Senators raising concern about the Justice Department budget at a hearing where Democrats are pouncing on a new compensation fund for people claiming they're victims of government weaponization.
3: Maryland Democratic Senator Chris Van Hollen called the nearly $1.8 billion weaponization fund outrageous. He asked Acting Attorney General Todd Blanche to promise that January 6th rioters would not qualify for it.
4: Are there going to be rules that say that if you've assaulted a Capitol Hill police officer or committed a violent crime, you will not be eligible? Why not make that a rule?
5: I expect that, because I'm not one of the commissioners setting up the rule.
3: Blanche said five commissioners he appoints will determine who qualifies and how much they get, if anything. But he said the Obama administration implemented a fund to pay Native Americans who had claims against the Agriculture Department, and leftover money from that was doled out to nonprofits and NGOs.
2: Fox's Jessica Rosenthal. 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
6: Minnesota News Network, I'm Tasha Radel. Minnesota has been selected to host the 2028 NFL Draft, bringing one of the biggest events in sports to downtown Minneapolis. The National Football League made the announcement during league meetings in Orlando, saying the event will be centered around U.S. Bank Stadium in partnership with the Minnesota Vikings and Minnesota Sports and Events. Officials expect hundreds of thousands of fans to attend the three-day event, which will include concerts, fan experiences, and community activities while generating a major economic boost for the region. Governor Tim Walz is appointing Justice Theodora Gaiatis as the next Chief Justice of the Minnesota Supreme Court.
7: Justice Gaiatis will fill the vacancy of Chief Justice Natalie Hudson when she retires in September. Walz said she brings a rare breadth of experience, having served at every level of our state's judiciary, and will be the first public defender to serve as Chief Justice of the Minnesota Supreme Court. Gaiatis was born in Minnesota, lived in Greece through high school, and attended college and law school at the U of M. Walz also appointed Judge Reynaldo Aligata Jr. as an associate justice to succeed Gaiatis on the state's high court. Brent Palm, MNN.
6: A 25-year-old Twin Cities woman is dead after being struck by a vehicle early this morning in Brooklyn Park. This is MNN.
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2: Here's your Twin Cities weather. Clouds into the afternoon and a few sprinkles out there too. Gusty northwest winds, highs in the mid-50s. Sprinkles ending tonight, then skies will clear out. Chilly temperatures in the lower 40s. I'm meteorologist Rodney Price on Twin Cities News Talk, AM 1130, currently 49.
3: Hey, it's Blazer. 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

0: Welcome back in hour number two, Clay and Buck. We have phone lines like molten lava and talkbacks like molten lava after I accurately said the women of Texas are much better looking than the women of Canada. The thick-legged women of Canada are already starting to kick at me, Buck, in the mentions. I will stand. I'll go to the mat on this one. It is primary day, and I'm sure the talkbacks are going to be very entertaining.
1: You shouldn't have said they have legs like a moose, Clay. That wasn't nice.
0: maybe a little too much maple syrup. Kentucky, Georgia, Pennsylvania, Alabama, Idaho, and Oregon all go to the primaries today. Six different states. Biggest battle, Kentucky 4, Thomas Massey versus Ed Gallrine, whose name eventually I may pronounce correctly, as it is a 50-50 battle there. $30 million+ have been spent. We are expecting a press conference from the White House with J.D. Vance, Vice President of the United States, White House press briefing soon. It is the lead story right now on both CNN and MSNBC as we prepare for that. Next week is the Texas primary, where many delectably good-looking women are going to be going to go vote, many of them in the Republican primary. They're deciding between Ken Paxton and John Cornyn just in the last hour. Ken Paxton has been endorsed by President Trump, effectively, I believe, ending that primary, as Paxton, I believe, Buck, was already likely to win. And he had won in the Cornyn won by a little bit, I think, in the initial primary back in March. And now in the runoff, I am betting that the Paxton people were able to show to President Trump, and his polling likely reflected as well, that Paxton was going to win this. President Trump now cementing and, I think, effectively ending the Texas primary. This is significant in the context, Buck. John Cornyn is likely to lose as an incumbent in his primary, and we already have seen Cassidy of Louisiana lose in his primary. This will be the first time that a Senate Republican has lost a primary since 2012. It is likely, I believe, that both of those men are going to be out. But again, next week, everybody go vote in the Texas primary, as well as Kentucky, Georgia, Pennsylvania, Alabama, Idaho, and Oregon. Go get your primary votes in. Also, my hometown of Nashville has been awarded the Super Bowl in 2030, and I am super excited about that, and I promise that I will have one of the best parties surrounding the Super Bowl in February of 2030, 4 years from now. Buck, you're going to be invited.
1: There.
0: You and Carrie.
1: I will be there.
0: You and Carrie.
1: Yeah, I wasn't even going to wait for you to invite me. I'm inviting myself. I will be there. This will be fun.
0: Whole staff, you also are all going to be invited to the Travis Super Bowl party, which will be awesome and among the best Super Bowl parties that will be thrown in Nashville, if not humbly the best. And so everybody can look forward to that. Again, with the primaries underway, six of them today, everybody go vote. Buck, on top of this, there are a couple of other stories that you and I were going to get into. Again, we'll go and see if there's any news that is going to come out of this primary that is in short order going to, sorry, this press conference that in short order is going to begin. But you were talking about, I want to come back to something that you were talking about at the time that the news came down about the Ken Paxton endorsement, and it is a Democrat attempt. And I do think this is significant, and we should address it, and we should make you aware of the fact that it is coming. Democrats have made a calculated decision that they are going to try and call it racist if there is any black Democrat who loses his or her seat. And I do think, did we play this? This redistricting cut 28 from a South Carolina Democrat state rep. I don't think we played this when you were starting your conversation. Correct me if I'm wrong. We did or we did not? Yeah. Cut 28. South Carolina is the latest state. Let me kind of fill you in. So Tennessee has eliminated the blue congressional seat in Memphis. So far, courts have upheld that. Alabama is going to eliminate at least one racially gerrymandered seat. Louisiana is going to eliminate at least one gerrymandered seat. Georgia and Mississippi have both said they're going to wait till after the midterms and then readdress their maps. Florida has already added four Republican seats. Texas has added five. That was before, kind of at the same time for Florida, but before the decision came down in Texas. Race doesn't really involve, it doesn't appear, at least black and white. Hispanic voters are a big part of the Texas redistricting. I believe I am correct. South Carolina is the last state that still has to decide, are they going to eliminate the one minority majority district, which is actually held by James Clyburn. This is the argument that you are hearing everywhere. All of a sudden, cut 28.
2: Jim Clyburn accuses Republicans of creating Jim Crow 2.0. Is he right?
3: Absolutely. We in South Carolina and the South Carolina House of Representatives are fighting regressive policies, and we've been doing that for the last couple of days, and we will continue to do that as well throughout the day and well into the night. What we see today and what we've been seeing throughout the South is an attempt to take us backwards. I have a quote that I often like to say, and that is that it's starting to feel more like 1966 and not 2026. We are fighting against voter disenfranchisement, and it's going to be really important that we stand up and that we make our voices heard and say that we're not going back.
1: Can I play the rhetoric here? The rhetoric that is being used. This goes back to the Jeffries quote or soundbite of last hour. They won't say what they're really trying to say, or rather, they won't explain what is the objection here. They say, oh, we're going back. It's regressive. The MAGA extremists, all this stuff. What the claim now has become is that it, even though the Supreme Court has come down and said, sorry, no more, there is a belief among Democrat black members of Congress that there should be special privileges given to concentrations of black voters in states so that they have special power to have the member of Congress generally, not always, you point out what Steve Cohen, right, in Nashville, but that they will be in a position to determine who goes to Congress based on the fact that there is a concentration of people who are black in that specific district. I just think this is very, when people hear it that way, they go, wait, why is that the case? And also, if you're a Latino, why shouldn't you say, you know what, I want my own, I want a Latino district where the Latino community gets to pick their own. Now, you kind of have that in Miami, but it's not drawn by, it's not drawn by some Voting Rights Act mandate. That's just the way that people happen to live, and the state of Florida has drawn the maps as they have. Race should not be and cannot be the primary consideration in drawing congressional districts that are specifically intended to advantage black voters. That's it. It's, yes. It's really not that complicated. And when you put it in a straightforward, but notice the language they use, Clay. It's not even clear what they're talking about. Oh, they're taking us back. Oh, it's back to racism. It's back to Jim Crow. It's back. What is this? They never tell you.
0: Yeah. I would actually argue, and I think it's an interesting case. So there are examples. Tim Scott, who is a senator representing South Carolina, who happens to be black. I've said before, I think Byron Donalds is going to be the next governor of Florida. He happens to be black. These guys, Wesley Hunt, who had a great Senate campaign but has represented a majority white district in Texas. To me, in order to win a statewide race, it is oftentimes a very different skill set than what is required to represent a majority black district. And let me use Barack Obama as an example. Do you remember what happened when Barack Obama ran in Chicago and tried to win a majority black district, Buck? He got smoked. A lot of people forget about this because they think about Obama and they recognize that he won the Senate race in Illinois. And then he won the presidency, obviously, in 2008 and 2012. But I actually think the racial politics of Barack Obama is more interesting. He got smoked when he tried to win a majority black district in Illinois, Chicago area. Just crushed. And it was because he wasn't considered black enough, and that's in quotation marks, to represent an inner city majority black district in Chicago. So what did he do? He ran statewide, and he actually won in Illinois. Now, I don't know exactly how it would have gone if he had won that majority black district, but I think there is an argument that what it takes to win a majority black district actually makes it harder for you to win statewide. And I would be curious to look at the data on this, because you have to run further left. You have to be a black representative. You have to join the Congressional Black Caucus, and you are defined then as a member of that that party that is basically responding to black related issues, as opposed to black, white, Asian, and Hispanic related issues, which is what allows you to win statewide. And so maybe we get Tim Scott on to talk about this, Byron Donalds. I would be curious, Wesley Hunt, and maybe some of those guys listening or their staffs listening as they drive around right now. I actually think that to have substantial black leadership, you might be better off trying to represent a state and appeal to people of all different backgrounds in terms of having political power than to just try to win a majority black district, again, as Barack Obama could not do in his beginning of his political career. And I do think that's an interesting angle to think about as we go forward. I'm not even sure that I buy the thesis underlying what is basically just an attempt to play the race card one time after another. By the way, a lot of people weighing in, variety of topics. We'll get to some of those. I believe we only have one guest, Doug Brunt, in the third hour of this program. J.D. Vance has not yet held that White House press briefing amid war in Iran. That is the headline right now on Fox News. We will see if there is any additional news that is coming out as we prepare for that. In the meantime, let me tell you about roofs. How often do you worry about the safety of your home when it comes to whether your roof is reliable or not? How many times have you had a leak? 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
7: When we talk about Israel, we're not just talking about a country on a map. 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
0: Right now in Israel, families are still on edge with an ongoing ceasefire in place, knowing that missile and drone attacks can start again at any time. 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
1: You know, I had a feeling we might hear from some of our favorite people in Texas about a whole range of things today. Certainly celebrating the beautiful women of Texas after Clay's very scorching take commentary on regional beauty. Clay, very pro-SEC, very pro-Texas for the beautiful women, that is for sure. Being a little rough on Pittsburgh, although I have been told that the most accurate thing about the show The Pit is that the very best-looking people in Pittsburgh are a hard six. That's what people say.
0: Oh, you're going after Pittsburgh even harder. I just saw in your comments the women of Canada have now come after Clay Travis with all the fury of the Sasquatches he claims they resemble. Very good post.
1: Thank you. I think that's fair. But on a serious note here, because we do cover politics and news and important things for all of you so that you get your dose of necessary information, our good friend and fantastic, even fabulous, lead-in on Houston Radio down on KTRH is our friend Michael Berry, and he does an incredible job on that show. I love listening when I can, and he is not only tied in to the scene with the Texas primary / general election coming up for Texas, but he's been saying it's going to be Paxton. All this chatter, all this chirping about it'll be Trump for Cornyn, it's not going to happen. So he's doing a little victory dance. We heard from our friend Michael Berry. He sent us this talk back. Hit it.
16: After four terms as a U.S. Senator, Texans were tired of John Cornyn. He would not do anything about illegal immigration. He said building a wall was a terrible idea, which was really a representation of the fact that he didn't want to stop illegal immigration. He stabbed Trump in the back multiple times as recently as 2024, saying that the Republican Party should move on beyond Trump and Trump couldn't win in November. Interestingly, that same Karl Rove argument that they're using against Paxton today, don't vote, Texas Republicans, for the person you want because you can't have them win in November. Vote for the candidate you don't want because they can win. How does that logic work? People have had enough of that. They've had enough of the tired, old establishment Republicans who never actually do anything, and they want a pit bull. And that's what Trump is, and that's what Paxton is. People understand that you're going to have to crack some eggs to make omelets. They understand that you need some tough people to come in and bring change to D.C. I think Paxton wins this Senate seat. I think he wins in November big. And I think he goes to D.C. and really shakes things up. And that's what Trump wants, and that's what Texans want.
1: And that's what Michael said was going to happen, I might add, months ago when we talked to him about this. So the czar of talk down there in Houston lighting us up with that one. We appreciate it. Clay, I think that this now, it will be fun to see, hopefully, Paxton able to run up the scoreboard against Tallarico. You said before, are you still a little concerned, or do you think that the Trump endorsement makes Paxton effectively a shoe-in? Where do you come down on that?
0: I mean, you would have to give me 15 or 20 to 1. I think above 10 to 1 in order for me to take Tallarico as a chance to win. I just think that he's going to be so out of step with your average Texan. I think whether it was Paxton or Cornyn, we should mention Cornyn has tweeted, Buck, I've worked closely with President Trump, voted with him more than 99% of the time. He's consistently called me a friend in this race. Now time for Texas Republican voters to decide if they want a strong nominee. Again, he's going to argue that he's a better case than Tallarico. I trust the Republican voters of Texas to make their decision. That is the post from Senator Cornyn, current senator, that Trump has just decided not to endorse, instead going with Attorney General Ken Paxton in this race. But again, my position on this is the Republican Party nominee is going to win in Texas. I would be stunned if that doesn't end up happening.
1: So, a big move today from Trump, and we'll continue to follow this. And we'll also take your call. Stay with us on the hold. I know we've got all lines lit. If you've got a packed summer ahead, set yourself up with Chalk supplements. 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This is Chad Boat. 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
25: News, I'm Therese Crowley. President Trump with a surprise showing around the secure White House ballroom construction site and says he was an hour away to striking Iran before the Arab Gulf leaders asked him to pause for Iran's proposal.
26: We're going to be striking very, it would have been happening right now. Yeah, it was all done. The boats, the ships are all loaded. They're loaded to the brim. And we're all set to start.
25: Primary day in six states. President Trump picks former Navy SEAL Ed Gallrine to beat Republican Thomas Massie in Kentucky, calling Massey his new pet name, a Democrat, but Massey knows not to fight Trump.
27: I'm not running against President Trump. Most of the people voting for me support President Trump like I do.
25: And the president makes his endorsement in the Texas Senate GOP runoff. Attorney General Ken Paxton over Senator John Cornyn. Winner takes on progressive James Tallarico. 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

0: Welcome back in, Play Travis Buck Sexton Show. We're going to get to a bunch of your calls. I do want to mention this. Again, big news. President Trump has endorsed Ken Paxton over John Cornyn in the Texas Senate Republican primary, which is taking place a week from today. Bill Cassidy has already lost in Louisiana. Worth thinking about. Are John Cornyn and Bill Cassidy two current senators? Remember, they will be serving until January of next year. It's a 53-seat majority for Republicans. Tom Tillis is on his way out, too. He is going to be serving until January. Are those three guys going to be supportive of President Trump going forward if they are lame duck senators? I think that's something you should be concerned about. We should be concerned about. J.D. Vance breaks the tie 50-50, but Tom Tillis is done in North Carolina. John Cornyn may well soon be done in Texas. Bill Cassidy is done in Louisiana. Are those three guys going to be very supportive of President Trump's agenda going forward? And if not, there is no margin for error at that point. All 50 just to get a tie. What's Susan Collins going to be like, given that she's up for election now? I just think getting things through the Senate is going to become really very difficult now as you look at the way these primaries are playing out.
1: I agree with your political analysis, astute as always. I want to hear some Pennsylvania women yell at you, okay? So let's go.
0: Well, we'll start with Lolly in what she says is deepest, darkest Kentucky. Lolly, where is the deepest, darkest part of Kentucky?
2: Well, I'm in Ohio, but my family is, in fact, from deepest, darkest Kentucky. Both sides of my family came to what is now known as Floyd County, Kentucky, in the late 1700s. So we are talking Appalachia.
0: Okay. And you are calling to say that Kentucky women are the best looking in the world?
2: We have the most beautiful women in the world. And the thing about the beautiful woman where I'm from is they don't know it. And that's the most kind of beautiful woman in the world.
1: You know, that's the opposite of beautiful women in Miami, just to give you some context, because they definitely know it too much.
2: And it's not a matter, I'm beautiful, my girl cousins are beautiful, but it's like, what else about us is there? We also have brains, you know what I mean?
0: Well, look, thank you for the call. Buck, I appreciate Lolly calling. I do think this is a challenge going forward with the modern internet age in which we are living. Social media has made it such that a lot of young boys are what's called looks maxing, and women even more than they did in the 80s and the 90s and the 2000s. Physical beauty has become something that people aspire to, irrespective of what supports the physical beauty, right? And I think it's unfortunately starting to become the case on both the male and the female side that young kids are obsessed with their looks on a level that has maybe never even existed in the history of certainly this country, but I mean, in many parts of the world. Yeah.
1: The biggest mistake that I saw guys making in New York in their dating choices, who were, you know, my peers and friends, was dating for hotness without any consideration for anything else. That's not a long-term recipe for happiness. All right, let's get to these talkbacks. Who else we got? Or calls?
0: Sharon in Appleton, Wisconsin. Sharon, what you got for us?
3: I think it is hysterical that the previous caller just mentioned Kentucky. As I listened to your conversation earlier, it just intrigued me because years ago I traveled to Paducah, Kentucky, and I thought, I have never seen so many pretty women anywhere. But as I listened more to your conversation about it, it really struck me, why would that be if it's true? And when you said Miami has the hottest women, I thought, of course, there's a plastic surgeon on every street corner. And I just started thinking, I think it's a much more interesting socioeconomic conversation than it would appear to be on the surface. And the call screener, I mentioned to him, I said, lifestyle, a woman rancher out west, doesn't have time for yoga and going for Botox or whatever versus someone in Miami. And that was it.
0: Thank you for the call, Sharon. I would say Miami in particular, Buck, general rule, the less clothes you wear, the better shape you're likely to be in, right? If you're in Wisconsin, where Sharon just called in, and it's 10 degrees all year round, you're in big, I mean, in much of the year, you're in big, bulky clothing to stay yes. warm. When you're in Miami, you are walking around in sports bras and like, yoga pants 90% of the year.
1: Yeah, I could get Carrie to go out on a first date with me wearing a big cable knit sweater and just trying to charm her. You come down to South Florida and if you got 15 extra pounds in South Florida, people look at you like the Stay Puft Marshmallow Man. It's tough down here. I'm telling you, it's a different fitflation is a very, very real thing. Who else? Who's next up? I can't believe no one's yelling at you yet. This is so disappointing.
0: Everybody agrees with me. My takes seem like they're controversial, and then people sit back and they think about them. They're like, you know what? He's pretty much right about this. Larry in Laredo, Texas. Larry, fire away.
4: Hey, I've been calling this number for over 30 years. Some of the best callers I've ever heard, I've just been listening to today. I was born and raised in Kansas City, Missouri. And been driving since, started driving in the 80s. Canadian women, oh my goodness, were so friendly. But you know what? I've been in South Texas for over 35 years, and even the fat ones are beautiful, and they all love to party.
0: I love Larry.
1: I like Larry. We would hang out with Larry. Larry's fun.
0: We'd hang out with Larry for a heartbeat. I knew as soon as he said Missouri instead of Missouri, I was like, oh, this is going to be a good call. Even the fat ones are beautiful is an amazing sentence. That should be a title. That should be the title of somebody's presidential campaign. Russ in Texas. What you got for us, Russ?
5: I would like to invite both of you to a Texas A&M, University of Texas, football game. Sit outside and you will forget that there's a football game.
0: Hey, thank you. Look, I have been not by plan. I've got my Texas A&M t-shirt on right now. SEC football games have the largest collection per capita of beautiful women of any events that occur anywhere in the United States. And you can argue, as our caller just did, that tailgating is more fun than going to the actual game because of that factor if you are a heterosexual male. Now, I don't know if James Tallarico goes to college football games. I bet I've been to more college football games than James Tallarico has in Texas. But that's why, ultimately, I just have zero doubt. Ken Paxton's going to win this race, and if John Cornyn were to beat him, again, the news, Ken Paxton has been endorsed by President Trump over John Cornyn. Right now, by the way, J.D. Vance is taking questions as we are speaking to you in the White House briefing room. We are monitoring this. He is talking about Trump's endorsement of Ken Paxton, among other things. We will have the audio clips for you that are significant coming out of the White House in the near future. But just a heads up that that is going on right now.
1: Yeah, we'll give you guys the highlights. The team is monitoring, going to bring you the best stuff. So that's happening, and we will get to that here shortly. Andy from Cambridge, Massachusetts.
6: Buxton, really? You went to Amherst College in Amherst, Massachusetts, and yeah, you can complain about the girls that go to Amherst all you want, but you're right down the street from the UMass kid. There were hot chicks all over that town. Cheers.
1: All right, Andy, hold on a second. You think the UMass girls wanted to hang out with Amherst College nerds? They were going to give us wedgies. They were like, what is that you're wearing? And I was like, well, it's an ascot. Like, they didn't like us very much. I'm just telling you, it was a very different vibe over there. I will tell you, Clay, the first UMass party that I ever went to, I did go to some UMass Amherst parties. So there's the state school UMass at Amherst. Well, there's many UMass schools, right? But there's UMass Amherst, and then there's Amherst College, which is like Williams College or Haverford or Swarthmore, one of those places, right? So I went to Amherst College, and which I generally don't recommend for people, by the way. Just being honest with you. It's very cold, very small. Unless you really care about playing D3 sports and wearing a fleece year round and drinking a lot. Like, it's just not, you know, it's very much like Middlebury College. Although everyone who goes to Middlebury freaking loves that. They love that place. I've never met anybody who went to Middlebury, didn't love it. So there's that. Clay, the first UMass party I went to, there was a sorority pledge stuff going on, and there were girls all over the party, and all they were wearing was yellow caution tape. Yeah,
0: that seems like a good pitch.
1: I think there would have been riots by the women in gender studies majors at Amherst if they had known about this at Amherst College. Very different feeling over it. That the state school was kind of like, hey, let's all have fun, and little Amherst College down the street was like, well, what are their pronouns?
0: That is very funny. My son is graduating from high school in the next couple of weeks. And so I've been going around to a bunch of different high school graduation parties. All I can tell you is, and I haven't seen the data on this, the people who want to go to Southeastern Conference schools from LA, San Francisco, Chicago, New York City, big cities all over the country, are attempting to get their kids into Southeastern Conference schools on a level that has never existed before. I think weather's a big part of it, but Buck, I attribute a lot of it to obviously college football and the fun of tailgates and everything else. But I think the college lifestyle videos have taken root on TikTok and Instagram, and it is now the case that kids all over the country are desperately desirous to go to SEC schools. And this is something I never would have believed was possible. You got kids from Philadelphia, New York City, whose parents are paying $50,000 a year for them to go to places like Ole Miss now, out of state. It's really kind of unprecedented, and I think speaks to the larger context of what I believe is happening, which is Texas, Tennessee, and Florida are becoming the most desirable states to live in the country. And the colleges around those areas are becoming white hot as a result of all of that. Vice President J.D. Vance talking right now. Again, we'll update you on what he says. But, Buck, you can take us to break.
1: I will indeed. And thank you all for those talkbacks and updates on everything. Business insurance is a requirement for most companies. 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
10: From the Choice Bank Traffic Center.
11: 94 westbound from Hennepin Lindale to 394, heavy traffic. Downtown Minneapolis to Fish Lake Interchange, taking 13 minutes. Highway 169 northbound at Bloomington Ferry Road, a disabled vehicle on the right shoulder. From Highway 101 to 494, 5 minutes. I'm Tom Beck, and that's your latest total traffic.
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17: It's John Justice and Wednesday morning. 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

0: Welcome back in here, Clay Enbach. We do have to talk news because this is a news program first and foremost. We just had the Vice President of the United States, J.D. Vance, running through a whole bunch of issues, including the latest on the Iran negotiations, which we haven't gotten into detail, but now you'll have the latest on it. Play 34.
1: What we did here is that we effectively degraded their conventional military capability. That has been done. That has been successfully done. You could always do a little bit more, but where we are now is the president has asked us, has told us to aggressively negotiate with the Iranians. Why did I go to Islamabad, Pakistan? Why did I spend, I think, probably 22 hours on a plane going there, 24 hours coming back, and then 21 hours on the ground negotiating with the Iranians is because we wanted to show a sign of good faith. The vice president of the United States is willing to cut a deal so long as the Iranians are willing to meet us again on that core issue of never having a nuclear weapon. We think that we've made a lot of progress. We think the Iranians want to make a deal. The President of the United States has asked us to negotiate in good faith, and that's exactly what we've done. So we're in a pretty good spot here, but there's an option B. And the option B is that we could restart the military campaign to continue to prosecute the case, to continue to try to achieve America's objectives. And we could talk a little bit about what that looks like, but that's not what the president wants, and I don't think it's what the Iranians want either. We have an opportunity here, I think, to reset the relationship that has existed between Iran and the United States for 47 years. That's what the president has asked us to do, and that's what we're going to keep on working at. But it takes two to tango. We are not going to have a deal that allows the Iranians to have a nuclear weapon.
0: I still think Iran's not going to make a deal. That's where I am on this. What do you think?
2: I think there's a difference between making a deal and standing behind the deal that you make. I think it is possible that they make a deal and then immediately break it.
0: Well, okay. So, I would co-sign that too. Yeah. But I don't think that there's,
2: the odds of the way that I would break it down, Buck, is what are the odds that we do not strike Iran in a significant military action in the next 6 months? I would put them near zero. So, I think Iran may say that they're okay with a deal. I think the United States may say we're okay with a deal. Let gas prices come back down. Let the midterm voting occur. Stories move on from Iran. And then I think we may have to go into Iran again. So that would be kind of the perspective that I would bring to bear. And I don't think that Iran is going to be able to rebuild in some sort of significant way between now and the midterms. And I think we said earlier in the program, if I had to assess, this is a story and an issue that whomever is elected president in January 2029 is going to enter office and I think have to grapple with at some point during that term in office, whether it's J.D. Vance, Marco Rubio, God forbid, Kamala Harris, or someone else. I think that is likely where things are headed.
0: Interesting. We had that from J.D. Vance. We also have him speaking about the... Oh, we don't have time for it. I just realized I just did the math in my head. So maybe we can do that when we come back. I also want to talk about this, what was said outside of the Luigi courthouse. I mentioned that to you guys. Crazy stuff. So we'll get some updates on all of this. But we have J.D. Vance speaking about the Trump endorsement of Ken Paxton, which is now getting... It's kind of shifted a bit, Clay, from... The Massey story is the biggest story to now, obviously, the breaking news aspect of it. But the Ken Paxton endorsement, that's a big move. That's a big deal.
2: Yeah, and look, I think the biggest aspect here is you potentially are going to have several incumbent senators that are not very well disposed towards President Trump. We're talking about what would happen if we lose control of the Senate. I think getting things through the Senate is going to be incredibly difficult with the majority we have now and the incumbents potentially dropping off. We'll talk about that more third hour next. Thanks for hanging with us.
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0: Hot dogs, road trips, a three-day weekend. That's what Memorial Day has become for a lot of us. But it was meant for something more. It was meant to be a time of reflection, a moment to pause and remember the men and women who gave their lives in service to this country. The question is, are we going to celebrate what made us great or let it slip away? As we approach America's 250th anniversary, this month of May is the perfect time to reconnect with that purpose and honor the sacrifice that made our freedom possible. 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It's preserved by those willing to step up. And defending liberty in our own way is the least we can do, paid for by Americans for Prosperity.
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0: Today, including Kentucky, where a Trump-backed challenger, retired Navy SEAL Eric Gowron, is trying to oust Republican Congressman Thomas Massie. Vice President J.D. Vance is leading a White House briefing.
1: What I think is that the Iranians want to make a deal.
0: Adding he also thinks they recognize a nuclear weapon as a red line for the U.S. This, as President Trump says, pausing new strikes on Iran is temporary.
2: The president's planned strikes on Iran for today were called off as Arab partners say a nuclear deal could be close.
3: We may have to give him another big hit. I'm not sure yet. You'll know very soon.
2: President Trump speaking with reporters outside the White House, where construction is underway for a new ballroom in East Wing.
3: I think it's going to be potentially the most beautiful building in all of Washington.
2: Congress is considering a $1 billion budget request from the Secret Service as part of the East Wing construction. President Trump says funding for the actual ballroom is coming from private donations.
0: Fox's Jared Halpern at the White House. For now, oil prices remain elevated, U.S. crude topping $107 a barrel. 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
4: Minnesota News Network, I'm Tasha Radel. Minnesota has been selected to host the 2028 NFL Draft, bringing one of the biggest events in sports to downtown Minneapolis. NFL Commissioner Roger Goodell says Minneapolis will be a great host city.
5: A great community, one that I think is going to set a new bar for success of this draft and the impact that it has on a community. So I want to congratulate Minnesota, and we look forward to seeing you in 2028.
4: Officials expect hundreds of thousands of fans to attend the three-day event, which will include concerts, fan experiences, and community activities while generating a major economic boost for the region. A 25-year-old Twin Cities woman is dead after being struck by a vehicle early this morning in Brooklyn Park. The State Patrol says Amaya Walker was walking along the shoulder of Highway 252 around 1:20 this morning when two people she knew were trying to convince her to get into their vehicle. During that time, investigators say a dark gray Toyota RAV4 struck Walker at a high rate of speed and fled the scene. Troopers say Walker had alcohol in her system and died at the scene. The crash remains under investigation. The U.S. Attorney's Office in Minnesota is seeking a 50-year prison sentence for Feeding Our Future founder Amy Bach. She was convicted last year of leading the $246 million fraud scheme. 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
12: Here's your Twin Cities weather. Clouds into the afternoon and a few sprinkles out there too. Gusty northwest winds, highs in the mid-50s. Sprinkles ending tonight, then skies will clear out. Chilly temperatures in the lower 40s. I'm meteorologist Rodney Price on Twin Cities News Talk, AM 1130, right now.
13: That first summer trip sets the tone for the entire season. 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

0: Third hour of Clay and Buck kicks off right now. We've got J.D. Vance still talking. He's holding a presser. And we'll bring you the highlights of that. That's live. That's happening right now as we talk to you. We're not going to join it in progress. We're going to have the team monitor as we are working through the rest of the news with you and bring you the highlights of it. Any news that breaks essentially on air, we will then break to you here in real time as we go. We also had Trump speaking this morning, which I wanted to get to on a whole range of topics. And eventually I'll find my way to the left-wing lunatic asylum that is the people outside of the Luigi Mangione trial, which is completely what you would think. And every bit as demonic and insane as you might expect. But Clay, a few things, because we heard from J.D. Vance moments ago on Iran. Trump this morning spoke on this too. So J.D., I feel like at this point of the negotiations, there's a little bit of a good cop, bad cop thing with Trump and J.D. Trump is kind of like, you know, you can get it the rough way, which is the Trump way. J.D. is like, hey, guys, why don't we figure out something here? Let's really get a deal done. And they know that J.D. from the beginning, based on all the reporting and what we know J.D. has said before, he is the least interventionist when it comes to military action in the Middle East, I think, of anyone at that level in the administration. And so he's a good messenger for the let's figure this out, let's make a deal side of the equation. Trump, on the other side, this is cut five, is saying, I might have to go in there and kick some more ass and get them to understand that they have no choice in the matter. Play five.
1: We have to make sure that Iran doesn't get a nuclear weapon. All of the things that you see me fighting for so hard. And it's always tough. You know, we're negotiating with Iran. And then you have the Democrats. I call them the Democrats, putting in a bill that Trump should immediately stop. You know how it is to negotiate with a country where you're beating them badly. They come to the table. They're begging to make a deal because they're begging to make a deal. I hope we don't have to do the one, but we may have to give them another big hit. I'm not sure yet. You'll know very soon. But how do you feel when you're negotiating, you're winning every point, and they say, but in Washington, they want to stop you from negotiating. They want to stop you, and it's only political. It's the Democrats. They're dumb.
0: Okay, so a couple things there, Clay. First of all, the noises you're hearing, we'll get to that. That is the construction of the East Wing modernization project that is underway. And the president also spoke, since you're hearing the hammering and the nails going in and all this stuff, the carpentry in the background, this is cut. Well, yes.
2: Continue. Oh, I just think funny. This is like Trump trolling his critics that he actually had a press conference so they could hear the ballroom being built behind him.
0: I think that is absolutely correct. I think this is Trump saying, yeah, this is still happening. This is cut three. He talks specifically about the project. Listen.
1: Hundreds of billions of dollars already in the ballroom, and it's coming out, I think, incredibly. We have some renderings of the finished product. It's all knit together. At the top of the ballroom is what they call a drone gallery. We have tremendous amounts of military able to be on the top. It'll be the highest point. It will be something very special. So if you look up at the top, you'll see some interesting things, and I'll show that to you in a second. You want to grab that, please? It's the facade of the building. There will never be another building like this built. That I can tell. I built a lot of great things. But there will never be anything like this built.
0: Clay, he's proceeding here. And I truly believe that when the history of this is written, the Trump modernization of the White House will be considered, first of all, it's so on brand for him as a builder of 50-something years now or 60-something years now. It's on brand for him to be doing this, but also needed a refresh. Makes a lot of sense. And you were at the White House Correspondents' Dinner. Being able to hold events that the White House can control the security situation very effectively, it's important.
2: 100%. And I also think this is the criticism you could give Trump, if you want to criticize him, and some people do, is he's looking so far into the future that he may not be focused on the present day as much as many would hope. And let me kind of just draw these connections from the different things that he's doing. The White House ballroom. Best case scenario, Buck, the White House ballroom is finished just before he leaves the White House. A brand new Air Force One best case scenario, the Air Force One planes are done basically at the time that he is leaving the White House. This situation in Iran, best case scenario, it is making the next generation of life far better in the Middle East than today. Cuba, same exact thing. Venezuela, same exact thing. The criticism of Trump is, if you want to criticize him right now, that he is focused years into the future on projects that primarily will benefit the nation after he's gone. And I would just say to many of you out there, is that what you should want the president to do? I get that we all live in a world where every time you look at your phone, there's a new news story and we need the president to react. And certainly the president is active in reacting to a lot of things in the present moment. But the criticism I think that you could levy against Trump is he's trying to make generational decisions in a relatively short period of time, trying to solve issues in the Middle East, in Latin America, in the Caribbean, in the ballroom, all of these things. The primary beneficiary of most of what President Trump is doing right now, heck, even the Lincoln Memorial reflecting pool, the new arch that he's trying to build, these are things that actually will benefit presidents long into the future. And if you want to criticize him, you could say, hey, right now what I care about is not whether the ballroom is secure for presidents in 2040. It's how much does the gas cost right now, right? We have this world, and the older I get, the more I think about it, where when you're a kid, 4 years feels like a long time. 8 years feels like a really long time. When Ronald Reagan was in office, if you were a kid, 8 years, Bill Clinton, Barack Obama, even now the Trump era, it feels like a long time. It's a pinprick. And Trump seems to me, and I think this is connected, Buck, if you want me to psychoanalyze him, I think this is connected to Butler. And I know people just want to forget that the guy came within a quarter inch of getting his head blown off on national television. I think that moment changed Trump where he said, screw it. I'm going to do exactly what I think is the best. And I'm not going to listen to other people. And I'm not going to worry about what they think, because I'm fortunate to be here. And when I get into office, I'm fixing everything. I'm building things that are going to endure. And I'm not going to worry about any of my critics, because I'm lucky to be alive today. And I don't know how many people out there are listening to us right now. I don't know how many of you, I haven't, I don't know if you ever have, Buck, have had a truly near-death experience where you thought, hey, I got, maybe you got injured in a car accident and you survived. Maybe you got a cancer diagnosis and you didn't expect to survive it, and you're listening to us right now. That perspective of staring down death and not passing, for a lot of people, I think it's freeing, because it makes you recognize that every day that you have gotten since then is in many ways a gift, and you don't want to waste it. And I really do believe, and people can call me crazy on this, I think in the wake of Butler, Pennsylvania, President Trump, to the extent that he has thought about this on a perspective, I think he feels like he has a new lease on life and a new gift. And I think he decided, I'm going to solve everything that exists in America, and I'm going to do it overnight. And that's extremely, extremely aggressive, but I think he feels like he has to fix everything. And let me give you an analogy on the flip side historically, Buck. You know, I'm a history buff. You know, one reason, if you guys out there are history buffs, do you know why Robert E. Lee was so aggressive? You read The Killer Angels, and they hint at this in Gettysburg. One reason, he knew he was having chest pains and he thought he might well have a heart attack and die. And he believed, I really do believe this, he believed that he was the only one who could win that war. And he decided to, I think, engage more aggressively to try to end that war, because he was concerned that otherwise he might not survive it. He died in 1870, a few years after the war. But I think Trump feels like he uniquely is able to solve the problems that America has. And I think he's moving aggressively as a result. I think Lee did it at Gettysburg. I think there have been a lot of guys, as they age and as they have health conditions, as they stare down death, that have felt like they have to do everything right now because nobody else can. I think that's where Trump is.
0: And then on the issue of the popularity of some of these things, specifically on Iran, because I think anyone who supports Trump supports the ballroom, and even some Democrats have realized it makes perfect sense. Democrats will get to use it. We're not going to sit here and be like, they can't use the Trump ballroom in the next Democrat administration. Of course not. This is for the occupant of the White House to use as they see fit. But here is Trump on Iran and its popularity. This is cut six. Listen to him.
1: Everyone tells me it's unpopular, but I think it's very popular. When they hear that it's having to do with nuclear weapons, weapons that could take out Los Angeles, could take out major cities very quick, when they hear that, you know, when they're explaining, I'll tell you what, when we explain it to people, I don't really have enough time to explain to people. I'm too busy getting it done. But when they understand, I think it's frankly very popular, but whether it's popular or not popular, I have to do it. Because I'm not going to let the world be blown up on my watch. It's not going to happen.
0: That's really what this all comes down to, Clay. He thinks it's popular, but he also doesn't care if it's popular because he says that this was about the safety of the United States in a way that could not be ignored. I think that what is popular, certainly among Republicans still, is, and I get this sense, people are willing to let Trump play this out. Like, let the man cook, is, as the kids say. That's what I think the attitude is, more so than I love that we're in this ongoing back and forth with Iran over the Strait of Hormuz and its nuclear program. I think it's, let's see if Trump can get us to the other side of this. And people don't really want to hear much in the way of criticism of that until we know what the outcome is, right? Until we know, did he get the deal or not? If he doesn't get the deal, then I think we all have to look at that honestly and assess it, but or some kind of deal. But people are willing to let him have the leeway to do that is the sense that I'm getting. And so I don't view this as there being a huge drop in support from this. We'll see. We'll look at those polls. I think we'll actually have Ryan Gerdusky on later in the week. He's been crunching some of those numbers about how this looks to the GOP going into the midterms.
2: Yes. And again, I mean, I think on your point on Iran, it all ties in. The easiest thing for President Trump to have done was just kick the can down the road. Yeah. He could have just said, we bombed in June. Everything is taken care of. The next president will have to decide what to do here. And some of you would say he should have done that. I think the goal is not to solve things for just his term. I think he's concerned if Kamala Harrison's up in office that he has to fix things that they're inevitably going to break, including the border and everything else. We'll come back. We'll take some of your calls. J.D. Vance still speaking. And Buck, I can't help but think this feels like J.D. Vance and Marco Rubio both auditioning for the role of President of the United States by having expansive, long-running press conferences in the White House where they take a variety of questions from press on every subject. It feels like an echo of what Marco just did a couple of weeks ago.
0: My personal belief on this, I don't think that J.D. Vance and Marco Rubio are going to run against each other. I think that they, by all reports, they have a very close relationship and their families are very close. I think they're going to have a man-to-man talk about, you know, how do we want to do this? And they'll come to a decision, meaning, you know, it's going to be either, I see there being a couple of ways here. Marco at the top of the ticket with the understanding maybe that JD is a Secretary of State or he gets to sort of pick his next role if he doesn't want to stay as vice president for another 4 or perhaps 8 years, or if it's JD at the top of the ticket, obviously Marco goes in as VP. I don't see them fighting it out publicly, but I could, again, I thought Kamala was going to see the handwriting on the wall, and apparently what she's seen is she's brilliant and great and should run again. So
2: here, I will say this as we go to break. I just don't think JD Vance wants to be, I don't think that Marco Rubio wants to be vice president. I think he has more sway now as Secretary of State.
0: Does anyone want to be vice president, really? You know,
2: that's what I'm saying. I think he likes the role that he has now, and I don't think JD wants to be VP again. We'll see. We'll see how it shakes out.
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2: Welcome back in. Doug Brunt's going to join us at the bottom of this hour. Brand new book from him. He is married to Megyn Kelly. We have had him on the show a couple times before. Should be a good conversation. Let me just mention this. By the way, J.D. Vance still going on this press briefing that is occurring at the White House, and we're continuing to monitor in the event that major news comes out of it. As if we need to say it, but we will say it. Don't shoot anybody. Don't kill anybody. There was a shooting at a mosque in the San Diego area, Buck, and it's like it didn't occur. I've been watching televised news all day today. Not one mention of it that has occurred since we started this show today. MSNBC not talking about it. CNN not talking about it. The two alleged shooters, teenagers, killed themselves, in addition to, I believe, killing three people in the area of the mosque. I just am always, alarm bells go off for me that something is not adding up when stories like these just vanish. Does that make sense to you? I don't know what the full story is. Obviously, whether somebody's at a mosque, a synagogue, or a church, don't shoot anybody. Don't kill anybody. But this story just vanishing as quickly as it did. Buck, if this were a guy who was a Trump supporter and running around in a MAGA hat, killing people outside of a outside of an Islamic temple, it would be, I think, a story that would not vanish. It's nowhere. Just putting a pin in this, let's see what's going to end up happening.
0: Well, whenever you always have this huge clue, whenever there's a horrific event, a shooting that gets a lot of media attention on CNN and from the New York Times, et cetera, and then it just disappears. Even though there were fatalities, right?
2: Yeah, innocent people dead. In addition to the two who killed themselves,
0: when no one's killed, which of course is what you want for all these situations. You never want an innocent person to be harmed. Then it dropping out of the news, you say, okay, well, you know, it was a near miss. Thank heavens. Three people were killed here. And there's the coverage of it has dramatically changed. Now, we won't get ahead of the facts, but it's just an indicator of there's something going on here with either not knowing or not wanting to know anything about these perpetrators. And that is what we will keep an eye on.
2: I love a yard full of trees. I'm looking out right now at my trees. In fact, over the weekend, I was walking around my fence and I was thinking, I need more trees. I love them. 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
22: News. I'm John Saucier. President Trump speaking to reporters outside the construction zone for the White House ballroom this morning. He discussed ongoing negotiations with Iran, claims the United States was just an hour away from resuming strikes last night.
23: We were going to be striking it would have been happening right now. Yeah, it was all done. The boats, the ships are all loaded. They're loaded to the brim. And we're all set to start.
22: The man accused of assassinating Charlie Kirk in a Utah court today for a hearing. Judge Tony Graff hearing arguments on some big issues, one of them concerning a motion by the defense to close portions of the July hearing and seal some exhibits. Deputy Utah County Attorney Chad Gruneder began his arguments by saying they want those hearings to be open.
24: The state has tried to make it abundantly clear throughout this process that we favor open hearings so that the public can trust what happens in this courtroom.
22: America's listening to Fox News.
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0: Welcome back in to Clay and Buck. We are joined by our friend, New York Times best-selling author, Douglas Brunt. He has a book out today, The Lost Empire of Emmanuel Noble, Romanovs, Revolutionaries, and the Forgotten Titan Who Fueled the World. Doug, great to see you, my man. How are you?
1: Great to be with you guys.
0: So this is just a, you know, you got two guys here who have to stop constantly describing themselves as history nerds because people get it, you know, like, but we do love history. I'm sitting in a radio studio that's basically just all the bookshelves are history books, including The Curious Case of Rudolf Diesel, by the way, your New York Times bestseller, which I read and have on my shelf from before. But I've got to read this one. This one's brand new. I do know a bit about the story. Tell everybody, this guy, people think Nobel, they think Nobel Prize, they think inventor of dynamite. They don't think of like the Russian Rockefeller. Take us through the story here. Take us through the history.
1: You know, it's amazing, guys. The more things change, the more they stay the same, because the quest to capture our sources of energy, it's the story of our times. You open up the newspaper today, it's on every page. This is the original war, the original oil war. As you mentioned, Alfred Nobel was an investor in this company, but it was run by his nephew, Emmanuel Nobel. He was the largest oil titan in the world. By the time World War I broke out, Emmanuel Nobel had the largest oil concern in the world, larger than Rockefeller's Standard Oil. He had bought land in southern Russia along the Caspian Sea in Baku, modern day Azerbaijan. And by the start of the war, he controlled more than half of Russia's oil. And what Stalin did, you know, as World War I is ongoing, Russia has the Bolshevik Revolution, they pull out of the war. What Stalin, Lenin, and the communists did to Emmanuel Nobel was the inspiration for George Orwell's 1984. You know, there's the scene in that book where they say they renamed the streets, they tore down the statues, they rewrote the history. Well, Stalin took it all over, and Nobel Brothers Petroleum Company became the Soviet Petroleum Company. His munitions and engine factory in the north by St. Petersburg became Rusky Diesel. And the history of Emmanuel Nobel, the largest industrialist in the world at the time, was completely paved over and repainted by Stalin.
2: Yeah, so this is super fascinating to me. Thanks for coming on with us, Douglas Brunt. The book, as Buck just said, is The Lost Empire of Emmanuel Nobel, Romanovs, Revolutionaries, Forgotten Titan Who Fueled the World. When you do research on this, I feel like Russia is so fascinating in many ways. The fact that they had a czar, and the way that that entire collapse happened of the ruling family there, the family that was in a position, the czars for so long. How much of a historical relic is the royal family being executed like they were? Is there a different world where Russia could still have a ruling family that was royal and everything has been different there? I mean, I think it's a really kind of interesting pivot point in history.
1: Exactly. It's the craziest sliding doors moment in history. And there were repeated efforts at reform and then repress, even with the early czars. Tsar Alexander II in 1861, he was the one who freed the serfs, you know, famously 20 million serfs are liberated. And that was 2 years before Lincoln freed the slaves in America. And Alexander II, who was the grandfather of the last czar, Nicholas II, he tried many liberalizing reforms at increasing, you know, the economy to be more Western and more business friendly, allowing freedom of assembly, freedom of the press. And then the Russian people they started to sort of organize in these subversive groups following Marxist doctrine, then attempted to assassinate him. You know, it's one of these crazy things. There was advice that Nicholas I, the czar in the 1830s, 40s, gave to his son, Alexander II. And he was describing Napoleon. And he said, look, Napoleon, he's this sort of versatile leader. He knows when to be soft. And then he also knows when to be only the lion. And he said, but in Russia, you can be only the lion. And you get these cycles when they have tried to liberalize and reform it, like Gorbachev, you know, made all these reforms. And then it blows up. And then you get Putin and it's repressive again. They've been through that cycle throughout history. And while they were moving toward more of a constitutional monarchy and a more Western style of government, it shattered with the Bolshevik Revolution and went into yet another repressive cycle.
0: We're speaking to Douglas Brunt, The Lost Empire of Emmanuel Nobel. I've got my copy right here, which you guys should all go get out today. It's going to be another huge bestseller, I can assure you. Doug, Talk to me about it's something I find really interesting. I'm a big fan of, not to bring up a different book, but, you know, I'm sure you like it too. Daniel Yergin's The Prize, about the history of oil. It's just sort of a good overview history of the oil, you know, the discovery of it, the use of it, and then where it, people don't really get much about, or rather I should say, we don't hear much about the early days of Russia figuring out that it's a, call it a hydrocarbon, right? An oil and natural gas superpower, which it is, just because it's absolutely huge and it has very considerable reserves of those two things. What were the early days like? You know, what was the equivalent of the Saudi sheikhs who had almost no paved roads but were buying up Rolls Royces as fast as possible in the early days of the Saudi kingdom? Like, what were the early days of the Russian oil boom like?
1: It's amazing. The Nobel family was mostly in the north, and they were building rifles and bombs and engines, building diesel engines, which is actually how I found the Nobel story through Rudolf Diesel. And they get an order from the Tsar for 100,000 rifles, and they need wood for the shoulder stocks of the rifles. So they go down to the Caspian Sea and the Caucasus, where there are these walnut trees where they're going to get the wood. And while they're down there, it's this ancient land of the eternal flame, you know, natural gas seeping from rocks that ignites and has the eternal flame. And there was also so much petroleum in the ground, it was bubbling to the surface. So they go down there and they see pools of oil on the surface, but there's no technology. It still looks like an ancient land, and people are just skimming it from the surface and using it as a lubricant and other things. There's no drilling. The most they do is use shovels. So the Nobels are down there to buy wood. The one guy says, I'm not using these 20,000 rubles on wood. I'm buying land. And so they buy a bunch of land and they set up a refining facility, and they use all their technology expertise and capital to build an oil company. And they're, with the sort of Nobel expertise and background in manufacturing, they're very quickly one of the large oil companies in the world. And by 1888, the Tsar has decided, like, wow, you know, we've been shipping grain around the world all these years, but now oil is becoming one of our main commodities that we have in the Russian Empire. And they recognize it's yet another major natural resource that Russia possesses.
2: When you did your research, I'm curious, and this book sounds fascinating. There's a lot of talk about the Ukraine war and the desire of Vladimir Putin to reclaim the lost glory of the Russian Empire, the Soviet Empire. Do you get a sense for what his ambition is, or where it comes from, and how it connects to the era that you were studying?
1: Yeah, it's from the earliest days. You know, Peter the Great in the early 1700s was trying to get down to the Black Sea, where they have warm water ports, and the Black Sea can connect through the strait, you know, right by Constantinople or Istanbul, Turkey, and out to the Mediterranean, and you know, can reach the rest of the world that way. So they're obsessed with Crimea, which is the northern part of the Black Sea. For 300 years of Romanovs into Soviet Russia and the present day. And we see that now in the early parts of this book. Joseph Stalin is born in the country of Georgia, which is between the Black Sea and the Caspian Sea. And so he had a front row seat to this oil empire taking root. The Nobels were the leading oil magnates, but also the Rothschild family had a large presence in southern Russia, drilling and refining oil. And Stalin, as a young boy, actually worked in the oil fields of the Rothschilds and the Nobels. So as he's got his sights on the, you know, quote unquote, capitalist pigs that he wants to take out, the Nobels are front and center.
0: Well, guys, go get your copy. Douglas Bruntz, The Lost Empire of Emmanuel Nobel. It's really cool. It's really well written. Narrative history. You're going to love it. And you'll learn a lot of really interesting things. So we highly recommend it. Doug, congrats on the book. You got two authors, fellow authors here along with you. So we know the blood, sweat, and tears. And I know it's going to be a big bestseller. And Clay is demanding your next book be about the Civil War. But we'll get to that another time.
1: We'll get to, you know, the Daniel Yergin blurb that you mentioned. Megan, my wife, was mocking me for that, because I turned around, I'm like, I'm so excited. I studied this book in college, and I got this great blurb from Yergin, like, all the oil historian guys are going to, she's like, oh, all the oil historian guys, all the nerds are going to be really excited for you. That's great news.
0: Doug, you're definitely the coolest guy at the oil historian party. Let's be honest.
2: This is like my wife, Doug, saying she can't believe that she married a guy who went to Civil War sleepaway camp, which is maybe the nerdiest thing that anyone could have ever done when they were in high school. But by the way, was awesome.
1: Totally. We're simpatico on that.
0: Congrats, Doug. Guys, go get the book, The Lost Empire of Emmanuel Nobel. Doug, we'll talk to you soon.
1: Thank you. Thanks, guys.
2: Look, in parts of Ukraine, parts of Israel, there's a huge part of the population that needs help. As the war drags on in Ukraine, fragile ceasefire in the Middle East is extended. The International Fellowship of Christians and Jews continue to step in and offer valuable resources. 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I've been to Israel, seen the work that the IFCJ does, whether it's food banks, whether it's providing security at hospitals, or just vehicles that have bulletproof so that people can protect the innocent. The IFCJ, the International Fellowship of Christians and Jews, does incredible work. 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
6: From the Choice Bank Traffic Center.
7: Heavy traffic, 94 westbound, 35W to 394, 494 westbound, Portland to Lindale and France to Highway 100, 694 eastbound at University Avenue, disabled vehicle right shoulder, 35W southbound slow, Black Dog Road to Cliff Road, downtown Minneapolis to Burnsville split 18 minutes. I'm Tom Beck, and that's your latest total traffic.
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13: 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What passed and what failed during the legislative session with Luke Sprinkle from Alpha News at 8:30 plus? 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

0: Uh-oh, Buck running for cover. Michael Jackson bringing us back. It's a good movie. I took the kids to go see it. Really, I think it's been number one movie a bunch of weeks. Michael Jackson movie. Very well done. We've got a bunch of talkbacks, variety of different subjects. Let's see. Let's start with A. We're just trying to get to as many of these as we possibly can. Mike in Hoboken.
1: Play, come on, Pizza Hut, pizza, come on. That pizza sucks. You want real pizza? Come to New York and you'll get pizza. There's plenty of it and it's good. And it's made by real Italians.
0: Pizza is great in New York. I'm not taking a shot at it.
2: You don't want to argue with Mike from Hoboken. You might end up sleeping with the fishes.
0: That's true. But I will say old school Pizza Hut, all the plastic sodas and in the old red cups, I'm just telling you, old school Pizza Hut coming back. We played that audio for people yesterday at the end of the show. I love it. Heather in Wilsonville, Oregon.
3: Clay and Buck, I'm so disappointed. We need more masculine men, and you admitting that you could not or do not like being outdoors, kind of sad.
2: All right,
3: Heather. Maybe you should get your testosterone checked.
2: All right, Heather. Hold on. I'm throwing a flag. Settle down here for a second, okay? First of all, we didn't say, neither I nor Clay said we don't like being outside. I explicitly said, I'll go hike the mountains. I'll go be in nature. I love all that. I just want to sleep on a bed at night, not one of those little things you blow up that you put on the ground where you can still feel the rocks in your back and you have a sleeping bag and you hope that a grizzly bear doesn't pee on you in the middle of the night. Like, that I don't like. That's not my thing.
0: When this all started with neither one of us would do well on Survivor, and I am all in favor of hikes outdoors, everything associated with it, but I just want to sleep indoors. That's what separates us from the savages, sleeping.
2: I don't know who it was. There's a comedian who did a whole thing about why would you want to go camping? You want to pretend like you're homeless? Like, explain this to me. This makes no sense. I would give credit, but I forget who did that bit. I'd also say, you know, when you're like, we need more masculine men. All right, you got two radio hosts here, married, children, like to lift weights. Clay likes boxing. I like guns. He loves football. You know, like what else do you want from us here? I don't really understand. I mean, I'm not saying we're elite at any of those things, but we like all those things.
0: It sounds to me like we're perfect. Like my mom says, Kyle from Fulshear, Texas, cut C.
4: Regardless who President Trump endorses, I'll be voting for Paxton. And come November, if Cornyn wins, I'll hold my nose and vote for Cornyn, and I'll vote for Greg Abbott. And if Paxton wins in November, I'll enthusiastically vote for Ken Paxton and Dan Patrick.
0: Yeah, look, I think that's the mature approach. Yeah. We always say this. People love calling in and saying, if this person wins the primary, I'll never vote. We got so many of that during the DeSantis-Trump battle.
2: Gosh.
0: And people will say, oh, there's no way President Trump, I'll vote for Kamala instead. No, you won't. Stop.
2: I think 100, I would wager, not that we could ever prove this, I would wager that 100% of our Florida-based pro-DeSantis in the primary against Trump voices, voters, listeners, all voted for Trump in the general election. 100%. Not 92%. I think it was 100%. Even though we got the calls, I will never vote for Trump again. Please, come on. You want to vote for the race communists?
0: If they didn't, the best or most they would do is not vote. I don't think a single DeSantis supporter voted for Kamala. I don't think in the whole country. Mike from upstate New York, fire away. D.
5: Clay, Buck. Mike from Salt Point, New York. As far as women in the South being prettier, my little sister moved from Pennsylvania down to Fort Lauderdale, Florida. And one of the things years later she stated was, you have to be healthy because you can't hide under sweatshirts and sweatpants. So that's part of the equation. Carry on.
2: Totally. It is 100% true, and I'm just going to throw Amherst College back under the bus here, along with all the other NESCAC schools. A lot of these young women graduate from high school, they show up, and they're lovely, and they're athletic, and they're 19 years old, they're in their absolute prime, and of athletics, hold on, I'm not trying to pull a Don Lemon there, they're their absolute prime athletically, because a lot of them are playing sports, and you know what happens? It's freezing cold all the time. Everyone's drinking all the time. Everyone's ordering giant tubs of fried chicken wings at 2 o'clock in the morning and calzones. It's like calzone is like a food developed to make you as fat as fast as possible. I'm just going to speak the truth. It's just a giant thing of melted cheese wrapped with dough around it. It's not even really a food. It's like something you would come up with at 3 a.m. as a drunk college kid, and then they get pasty and they get doughy because, Clay, they can hide under all those layers of sweats. And that is what happened to me. It happened to me. It happens. So I'm just, that's just the truth.
0: But
2: Clay, you got, this is important. I just want to go to F real quick. This is because this is an important take here from F. Tracy in, go ahead, play it.
6: Clay, this is Tracy in Texas. I just wanted to remind you that your wife is from Michigan, so you might want to pull that back a little bit. You're going to have a rough night tonight.
2: Here's I think I Tracy's looking out for your best interest here, Clay.
7: Yeah, it's good. Here's what I'd point out. My wife is an SEC grad. She's been in Nashville for 25 years, and she's more beautiful today than she was when we met in 2001.
2: Boom. Well played, dude.
7: What
2: gentlemen.
7: Walk off. Just the husbands out there.
2: Did you guys hear that? Did you? You should clip that. Put that on your phone and keep it. That was well done.
7: Quarter century later, better looking now than when I met her in 2001. A lot of that good was, southern I sunshine. Say,
2: this is like in old school when James Carville has to debate.
7: Yes,
2: we're ending up the show. That was perfect. I got nothing better than that one. Although I'll just say. I feel the same way about Mike Carey, although she hasn't been an SEC grad for 25 years or whatever. But, yeah, that's the same.
7: She is an SEC grad, though.
2: Oh, my God, she is an SEC grad. U of F, I forgot. SEC. I learned things.
8: Speaking truth and having fun. Yeah. Clay Travis and Buck Sexton.
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16: A midterm message from the White House. I'm Lisa Brady, Fox News, as the conflict with Iran continues.
17: This is not a forever war. We're going to take care of business and come home. That's what the president's promised, and that's exactly what he's going to deliver.
16: Vice President J.D. Vance just wrapping up a White House briefing where he also said the president is concerned about the cost of living.
17: Every single day, he's worried about his fellow Americans. He wants them to be prosperous. He wants them to thrive. He wants them to have good jobs. That's why we've done the things and taken the steps that we've taken in order to create record job growth.
16: But Vance says in negotiations with Iran, the focus is on national security objectives, including ensuring Iran cannot have a nuclear weapon. The president says Iran is begging to make

0: challenger Eric Gowron. Vice President Vance also getting questions on the Justice Department's new anti-weaponization fund and whether Capitol rioters who assaulted police would be eligible for potential compensation.
1: We're not making commitments to give anybody money. We're just making commitments to look at things case by case.
0: Earlier, acting U.S. Attorney General Todd Blanche telling a Senate hearing he'll appoint commissioners to make rules for that fund. 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
3: Minnesota News Network, I'm Tasha Radel. Minnesota has been selected to host the 2028 NFL Draft, bringing one of the biggest events in sports to downtown Minneapolis. The National Football League made the announcement during league meetings in Orlando, saying the event will be centered around U.S. Bank Stadium in partnership with the Minnesota Vikings and Minnesota Sports and Events. Officials expect hundreds of thousands of fans to attend the three-day event, which will include concerts, fan experiences and community activities while generating a major economic boost for the region. Governor Tim Walz is appointing Justice Theodora Gaiatis as the next Chief Justice of the Minnesota Supreme Court.
4: Justice Gaiatis will fill the vacancy of Chief Justice Natalie Hudson when she retires in September. Walz said she brings a rare breadth of experience, having served at every level of our state's judiciary, and will be the first public defender to serve as Chief Justice of the Minnesota Supreme Court. Gaiatis was born in Minnesota, lived in Greece through high school, and attended college and law school at the U of M. Walz also appointed Judge Reynaldo Aligata Jr. as an Associate Justice to succeed Gaiatis on the state's high court. Brent Palm, MNN.
3: A 25-year-old Twin Cities woman is dead after being struck by a vehicle early this morning in Brooklyn Park. This is MNN.
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9: Here's your Twin Cities weather. Clouds into the afternoon and a few sprinkles out there too. Gusty northwest winds, highs in the mid-50s. Sprinkles ending tonight, then skies will clear out. Chilly temperatures in the lower 40s. I'm meteorologist Rodney Price on Twin Cities News Talk, AM 1130. 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
7: All right, thank you, Scott Shannon. Thanks to all of you for being with us. 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It is election day, believe it or not, primary election day around the country. And a lot of news happening in that area. We will talk to the opponent of Tom Massey, but you have voters in Alabama, Georgia, Idaho, Kentucky, Oregon, Pennsylvania. Linda, did you vote in Pennsylvania today?
8: I sure did.
7: Casting ballots in Democratic and Republican primaries for the House, the Senate, governor, as well as down ballot races. The nominating showdowns, you know, tee up the midterms. Republicans will be defending their slim majority and in the House, in the Senate. These elections are going to matter. The one thing I'm asking all of you is to please understand that this will be the most important midterm election in your lifetime. If Democrats get back power, listen to what they want to do, know what they want to do. It'll be endless impeachment, endless investigation, endless nonstop turmoil, obstruction. What is their agenda? The radical Green New Deal, radical transfer of wealth, socialism. This is a party led by the Squad and AOC and the likes of Mamdani and Abigail Spanberger. James Carville said the quiet part out loud. They want to pack the courts, meaning the U.S. Supreme Court. They want statehood for Puerto Rico. They want statehood for D.C. They support sanctuary states and cities and open borders, and they free health care for illegals, sex change operations for illegals, taxpayer funded, of course. And they voted for the largest tax increase in the history of our country instead of voting for the largest tax cut in American history. And it's not a party that would placate evil. They're fighting against a cut in the gas tax, temporary, you know, while we finish up this conflict, which seems to, you know, a moment of truth now is now coming with the issue of Iran. Now with Senator Cassidy losing badly, Bill Cassidy of Louisiana, five and a half years ago voted to convict Trump on his second impeachment. He lost his bid badly for renomination. The big battle, I think, and the most interesting race to watch. And we will talk to the opponent. Tom Massey has been useless. There's no other way to put it. He's beyond frustrating. You have a tiny margin in the House of Representatives. He's going to, I just stand on my principles. Meanwhile, he votes with the Squad members more than he's voting with the president. He's represented Kentucky and their fourth congressional district now for 14 years. It is the northeastern part. It is a red-leaning state, has long been one of President Trump's most vocal GOP critics, claims he's libertarian, repeatedly taken aim at the president on foreign policy. He wants Iran to get a nuclear weapon? Makes no sense to me, but whatever. I mean, everyone's entitled to their opinion, but the people of Kentucky now have an opportunity to make this right. And anyway, so we'll see. And anyway, he praised Kentucky. The president has praised Kentucky farmer, former Navy SEAL. How do you say his name, Linda? It's Ed Galeri.
0: Ed Gallrain. He's a captain. He's a former Navy SEAL. Awesome guy.
7: Former Navy SEAL.
0: 30 years.
7: Great patriot. Great guy. I think he'd be a great choice. Pete Hegseth was actually doing an event with him yesterday. The president said in a video posted on Truth that he hoped Kentucky voters would put Massey out of business and that we're in a fight against the worst congressman in the history of our country. And then the president, and this is getting very interesting, the president decided to weigh in on the Senate primary in the great state of Texas. And President Trump has now officially endorsed Texas Attorney General Ken Paxton in the Texas Republican Senate runoff. By the way, I think whoever runs, people, you know, at first I wanted Jasmine Crockett. Had no idea that Tellerico would be more extreme than and even Jasmine Crockett. We have news on Jasmine today, too. But anyway, he put out a Truth post and it says, I know Ken well. Have seen him tested at the highest, most difficult levels. He's a winner. Ken is a strong supporter of terminating the filibuster. Very importantly, the Save America Act. He is a true MAGA warrior who has always delivered for Texas and will continue to do so in the U.S. Senate. He added, Ken Paxton has gone through a lot in many cases, very unfairly, but he is a fighter, knows how to win, and he has my complete total endorsement. I think the biggest problem, and I've always gotten along, I don't really have an issue as much with John Cornyn, except Cornyn is like a McConnell Republican. And only out of political expediency has he been showing signs of being more conservative now, in my view. So, you know, we'll see how this now plays out. But I think probably with Trump's endorsement, that puts Ken Paxton over the top. And I would say to the people in Kentucky, this is your opportunity in the 4th District there today, you know, to give yourself new leadership that will support the president's agenda and not stand as a rogue Republican that when you need his support, when it matters. Look, I know that I kind of cling to Reagan's rule. If you're 80% with me, you're not my enemy. And I'm not looking for 100% out of Tom Massey. I'm not saying, but it is a team sport in the sense that when you have a small majority in the House and Senate, which Republicans now do, there's going to have to be some give and take. I mean, I've had this battle with Linda. Why don't they? And she goes off and I'm like, because they don't have the votes. And I will tell her the reality of it. And it's just she doesn't like to hear it, but I'm giving her the reality of it. And unfortunately, I wish they did more often than not. They don't. And I'm hoping that people will take this midterm election year very, very seriously. I mean, we're going to have important races in Georgia, North Carolina. You got this lunatic running, you know, what's his name? Graham Platner. I mean, the only Republican in all of New England, the only elected Republican is Susan Collins, and she does do her level best when she votes with Republicans when it matters. It is a very important vote, which unlike Lisa Murkowski of Alaska, you know, she's willing to work as a team member. And you know, we're going to need her vote. We're going to need her seat to maintain the majority, period. End of sentence. Who's she running against? You know, you have Democrats backing this lunatic Graham Platner. You know, they're willing to overlook his Nazi tattoo. And now it comes out today that, you know, he raved about really disgusting graffiti depicting male genitalia, gleefully recounting how he would masturbate in porta potties and newly revealed Reddit posts. And anyway, they've recovered so much of how crazy this guy is. And he used the name P. Hustle. That's very clever. Commented on a lot of different things. Anyway, years, you know, this is fairly recent stuff with this guy, too. I mean, you know, if you look at him, not only do you have the issue that I mentioned, I'll give you a couple of examples. In response to a post about shorts that prevent you from being raped, this is what he's responding to. He wrote something like, well, holy F word. You know, how about people just take responsibility for themselves and not get so effed up that they wind up having sex with someone they don't mean to? I'm like, He's talking about rape here. What is wrong with this guy? And blaming the victim. That's what it sounds like to me. Sound like that to you, Linda? Sounds like that to me.
0: Unfortunately, crazy is starting to be the new normal. So when you say something normal, that's when it sounds crazy. That's the disgusting part.
7: Men and women act like an adult, you know, for blank sake. That drew a lot of backlash. Anyway, Janet Mills dropped out, the current governor. She's not in the race, so it looks like it's going to be him. Racial stereotyping on tipping, commented on a stereotype about African Americans. Police criticism, you know, he replied, all of them, to cops are bastards, and other harsh comments about systemic issues of policing. You know, he attacked rural white Americans in 2020, responding to a thread downplaying white racism, saying, living in white rural America, I'm afraid to tell you, they actually are racist and stupid. Wow. You know, I guess bitter Americans clinging to their God, guns, Bibles, and religion. He is a self-identified, 2021, not that long ago, communist. I got older, became a communist, described himself as a vegetable-growing, psychedelic, taking socialist, and, you know, post-service expressed disillusionment with U.S. wars, patriotism, other slurs and insults, you know, anti-gay slurs. It just goes on and on and on. You know, comments suggesting violence or an armed working class might be needed for economic justice. Again, the Nazi-linked tattoo, you know, skull crossbones tattoo on his chest. Oh, that's okay. Chuck Schumer, not a peep. I haven't heard. Have you heard any prominent Democrats speak out about this guy, Linda? One of them?
0: Of course not.
7: Of course not.
0: The Democrats do it better than anybody else. They stick together through thick and thin. It's amazing.
7: You know what? They circle the wagons. And what have I been saying for years on this program? Republicans, they create circular firing squads. That's what they do. By the way, let me go back to Massey in his race. The latest poll has Massey's opponent leading with 51% of the vote and Massey at 44% of the vote. The only poll that matters is the poll that happens today, and we'll talk to Massey's opponent. I mean, it's unfortunate. I mean, people from Kentucky, it's a red state, and so often they're not being represented by the people that they elect in Kentucky. I think it's time for Kentucky, you know, to get on course here. You know, understand where the country is. Mitch McConnell, not exactly, you know, Donald Trump's friend. But anyway, we're watching this race very closely. We have insider advantage polls. Lindsey Graham taking a commanding lead in his primary. But, you know, I wouldn't take anything for granted. And President Trump is probably the biggest supporter of Lindsey Graham. People say, Lindsey this, Lindsey that. But when you need Lindsey the most, he's been Donald Trump's one of his most loyal and passionate supporters and not afraid to go on TV and say it. He probably takes a hit in the polls because of that. But, you know, remember Justice Kavanaugh. He understood the nature of evil as it relates to Iran. In Georgia, Matt Towery's poll, a survey there, Jackson and Jones likely headed to a runoff. Dooley is now moved into second place. That's for the Senate race behind Collins. But Matt Towery is putting out a warning, the Republican National Party, of low turnout in terms of, he said, before I touch the results of the poll, let me address a bigger issue. In the years I lived in Georgia, he ran for lieutenant governor. He was in the state house in Georgia. But he pointed out how he served as a political analyst at an Atlanta NBC affiliate, then ABC affiliate, then Fox affiliate. And he knows Georgia politics inside and out, and he keeps an ear close to the ground, he said. And then he said, let me give kudos to the Georgia Democratic leaders and their national forces and give the leaders at the national level of the GOP a big warning. Donald Trump won Georgia in 2024 because Republicans participated in early voting in record numbers. However, Georgia Republicans have received a paltry amount in funds from national sources, to push early voting in this cycle. Democrats have outvoted Republicans by 150,000 votes. Georgia's entire judicial system, if a seat is up for a vote, takes place in the primary with names of the candidates appearing on both the Democratic and Republican ballots. Although they're listed as nonpartisan contests, they are in many cases very partisan. This could put Republican-oriented judges and justices at severe risk. Not a good sign if Republicans, I've only asked for one thing this year, and that is that everyone make a commitment in your heart, your mind, and your soul that you are going to get to the polls this year, because it's the most important midterm election year that we will see in our lifetime. Period. End of sentence. Now, listen, everyone needs a personal safety security strategy. There are people that want to kill you and kill your family members. There's violence everywhere. We saw this out in this mosque in San Diego yesterday. You see churches and synagogues being targeted. Every church, every house of worship now has had to up their security levels to massive levels. It's unbelievable. Now, that's why I want you to protect yourself and your family. That's where Sig Sauer comes in, the P365, the number one selling concealed carry pistol in the country. 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
7: 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Now, when we talk about Israel, we're not just talking about a place. 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You see, Iran has been targeting densely populated areas, families running to shelters, sirens sounding left, right, and sideways, these cluster bombs hitting cities like Tel Aviv. 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
7: Captain Ed Gallrein, who is taking on Tom Massey, is going to join us at the bottom of the half hour. Then we're going to check in with my buddy, fellow radio talk show host, the one, Sean Hannity. You're a great American. God bless you. God bless America. I want a full report, sir. That can only mean one thing. The one and only Billy Cunningham, one of the greatest broadcasters of all time, will join us. We'll get his take on it. He's been following this race particularly closely, and he's just an old friend that I love to talk to. I laugh every time. Every time I hear his voice. Sean Hannity, how are you? Sean Hannity, God bless you. God bless you. God bless America. Anyway, you're a great American. That all came from Billy Cunningham. Anyway, quick break, right back. The guy that hopefully will defeat Massey today, people in Kentucky, go vote.
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15: Here's your Twin Cities weather. Clouds into the afternoon and a few sprinkles out there too. Gusty northwest winds, highs in the mid-50s. Sprinkles ending tonight, then skies will clear out. Chilly temperatures in the lower 40s. I'm meteorologist Rodney Price on Twin Cities News Talk, AM 1130. Right now, it's 51.
16: From the Choice Bank Traffic Center.
17: Crash on 169 southbound at 7th Street. Left lane is blocked. Traffic is packed back from Highway 7. West on the crosstown, you're looking slow between Lindale and France. 494 West is heavy just after Penn to Highway 100. I'm Deb Snyder, and that's your latest total traffic.
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27: Fox News, I'm Tom Graham. President Trump once again threatening Iran unless a deal is made for a more permanent ceasefire.
28: The president says he may have to give Iran another big hit if a deal to end the war and the country's nuclear program does not come together in a few days.
29: I'm saying 2 or 3 days.
28: President Trump says he pulled back from planned military strikes on Iran set for today at the request of Saudi Arabia, the UAE, Qatar, and other regional partners.
27: Fox's Jared Halpern. President Trump wading into the Texas Republican primary, endorsing Republican challenger Ken Paxton to unseat incumbent GOP Senator John Cornyn.
30: I have so much respect for the president and so appreciate his endorsement, and I think it creates a slight bit of momentum, don't you?
27: Paxton speaking during a campaign event, Cornyn taking to X saying it's time for Texas voters to decide if they want a strong nominee or a weak one. 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
31: Alec Baldwin's favorite radio talk show host is on the air right now. 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
7: All right, 25 till the top of the hour. 800-941-SEAN, our number if you want to be a part of the program. Born on America's Darkest Day, 9/11/01. This is the 25th anniversary year since these horrible attacks that killed 2,977 Americans. Thankfully, the Tunnel to Towers Foundation, they have been helping America's heroes ever since. Heroes like Detective Victor Vargas. Now, Victor dedicated his life to service. He was a U.S. Air Force veteran. He later became a detective in New York City. And after the 9/11 attacks, he joined the search and recovery efforts at Ground Zero, a selfless act that would later cost him his life. 9/11 related illness is very real. This being the 25th anniversary year of 9/11, we continue to see the toll that day is now taking on heroes and their families. Now, Victor fought pancreatic cancer. He did it with courage, leaving behind his loving wife, four children, and Tunnel to Towers was able to honor, because of your generosity, Victor, paying off the Vargas family's mortgage. Now, there are many more families like the Vargas family that need our help. Now, whatever you can donate, maybe you have land they can build a house on it. Maybe you have a car. Somebody needs a car. Or you can donate $11 a month, which is what keeps this organization running and them able to continue this good work. Or one big donation. Please go to their website, the letter T, the number 2, the letter T.org. The letter T, the number 2, the letter T.org, the Tunnel, the Towers Foundation. All right, it is primary day. It is primary day in America, and that means primaries in Alabama, Georgia, Idaho, Oregon, Pennsylvania, and Kentucky. Now, Captain Ed Gallrein is with us. He is going up against Tom Massey. Tom Massey claims to be a libertarian. He has done nothing but, you know, he's pretty much a constant thorn in President Trump's side. Never ending. Anyway, this is for the 4th Congressional District, the northeastern part of a red state. And I don't know what's going on sometimes in Kentucky. It gets frustrating because it should be a state where we have real reliable conservatives. And Tom Massey's not one. He would argue he is. Anyway, Captain Ed Gallrein is with us. Sir, welcome to the program. Glad you are with us. And thank you for your service to your country.
0: Sean, thanks for having me on. And thanks for the listeners today. Greetings from the back porch. And thank you for the interruption from my farm work, because I was able to get a glass of sweet tea and settle in here to talk to you. So where do you want to start? We're going to have to put the coffee on. We got so much runway to cover about that guy.
7: Well, why don't we start with, first of all, you're cracking me up. What kind of farmer are you?
0: Well, you know, I'm production agriculture is the way I characterize it. Proud graduate of Murray State University, undergrad and master in ag. We've been farming in Kentucky for over 100 years. It's who we are. And so come see us here on the farm. You've got a invitation with no expiration date. And so come see us here in Shelby County, Kentucky.
7: Well, also former Navy SEAL, great patriot, great American, great guy. You have the full support of the president. President just singing your praises. Tom Massey has frustrated me. Mitch McConnell has frustrated me. And even Rand Paul, who I've always kind of gotten along with, frustrates me. What is it with Massey? What is it with him and Trump?
0: Well, Sean, neither you or I are credentialed to practice psychology or psychiatry in any state in the nation. But let's just call balls and strikes. If he had the courage of his convictions, which he does not, most notably, he would just go ahead and declare a libertarian and move on. He's more than an obstructionist. It would be kind to call him a Benedict Arnold. He's a Judas. And what you're seeing in this race, it is a referendum to see if coastal elites and their billionaire backers that back Mondami and that whole George Soros constellation of We Hate America can get a rhino in to get a so-called Republican, which he is not, as you outlined, into Congress. They're trying to buy that seat. Now, back to, you know, what's going on here in these 21 counties of my district. These folks have been misled because he has an endless supply to the gaslight, as you articulate daily out there to the great Americans. He taps into the radical elite with their supporting liberal. I'll give an example. New York Times came here a few weeks ago. They didn't even talk to me, Sean. They spent an hour with him, went to his farm, you know, wrote one of those powder puff articles about him, what a great guy he is. And Sean, I'm in my high school athletic hall of fame. I played football at 2 colleges here in Kentucky. I got 4 bronze stars. I served at 7 SEAL teams, include twice SEAL Team 6. We've been farming for over 100 years. They didn't even talk to me. They love him. So to answer your question, he gets top cover, and he's been snowing this, people, but now we've illuminated him.
7: I've wanted to sue the New York Times more often than not over things they've said about me that are absolutely not true. That's a good litmus test. If the New York Times likes you, that means you're not doing a good job.
0: It was endorsed last week in Rokana. Yeah, that's a low bar in Kentucky. And he was already in Joy Behar and the ladies on The View and that crazy Crockett lady. You can't make this up.
7: I bet you were a lot of fun as a Navy SEAL. Somebody that was really fun to, I bet you're fun to hang out with today as you're drinking your sweet tea.
0: Yeah, well, we got to get some work done, though, because, you know, the rain's coming. We got just a little bit more daylight here today. But all that to say, you know, I got to cover some other things if you got time, Sean.
7: Yeah, go right ahead.
0: Well, here, he stepped in. The signature legislation that nearly 85% of this 21 counties in my district voted for, 85% for President Trump. He has betrayed us at every turn, to include most notably that six signature legislation to launch, not launch our, to blast off our economy. Because President Trump understands, like President Reagan understood, it's about the economy, and the kitchen tables of these hardworking people out there. He blocks the tax cuts. He blocked building the wall. He blocked funding border and ICE patrol. He blocked stopping transgender operations. He blocked us to stop the funding for Planned Parenthood. In other words, he's for more of that. And he is the only Republican congressman, hold it right there, to remind everybody it's voting today. He's the only congressional Republican that voted against the SAVE Act, tried to block it from coming to the floor. I mean, this is illuminating. One other thing about him, he's been running a commercial here, like 60 seconds, and he says, when I visit Kentucky. Now, think about that for a minute. When he visits Kentucky, he even has it on text. What's that tell you about? He's not one of us. He's a coastal elite. And he can't do math for a guy that went to MIT. What'd the president say? There's a lot of not very smart people, you know, went to a lot of them fancy colleges. He's right. Guy brags about going to MIT. He swore he's going to do three terms. He's asking for number eight. He is a career politician that'll say or do anything to get elected, Sean.
7: No, just listening to you makes me think you're the type of person, I believe, that our framers and founders envisioned to be in the House of Representatives, somebody, you know, of, by, for the people. I think what really makes this country great are its people, people like you, our farmers, our truckers, our nurses, you know, the people that get up every day, grind it out, work hard, play by the rules, pay their taxes, go to church on Sunday, feed their kids, study with their kids, help them with their homework, and in your case, also you're a Navy SEAL and go fight for your country. I mean, it doesn't get more impressive than that. And I think those are the people that
0: gotta give a shout out to the boys at Point d'Hoc. Remember Reagan's speech right there on the beach?
7: Oh, yeah.
0: In Normandy? The boys, I'm proud to be an Army Ranger as well, but I can't take credit for that, Sean, but I check all those blocks. And you can hear the birds chirping in the background. I'm literally in my coveralls with my work boots on. I had to wash my hands to get on the phone here to talk to y'all. Can I add a couple more things about this fellow folks should know?
7: Yes, sir.
0: All right.
7: Go right ahead.
0: Yeah, when you look at who funds him, it is the constellation of the George Soros groups that hate our nation. Literally, the whole folks that fund Mondami and the radical Democrats up there that despise us. And the stakes have never been higher. Folks have got to get out and vote. This is a pick-a-side election. It's as simple as this. Here's the math. President Trump, the conservative Republican Party, and the Constitution. Or you can vote for a Judas who will betray us whenever the chips are down. And J.D. said it best a number of months back at one of those Turning Point USA rallies down there. I think it was at Ole Miss. He betrays us when the chips are down. Statesmanship is a tight-fitting jacket he cannot wear. He's proved it to these people. They deserve better. I'm going to give it to him. And thank you, because one of my heroes, George Washington,
7: yeah,
0: soldier, farmer, statesman.
7: You know, I've only been watching from a distance. You're leading in the polls, but I want to tell the people in the 4th District, your great the 21 counties you represent, is this primary today does matter. And you sound like the person that I would love to see in Congress, a fighter, somebody that loves the country, believes in the people, would represent those 21 counties and serve them. I love, you know, the fact that you're a farmer. I love that you served our country. I love that you stand on principle. We need more people like you, to be very honest. I'm honored to have you on the program.
0: John, can I share one other piece with you I want the listeners to hear?
7: Yes, sir.
0: I appreciate the compliments about the 4 Bronze Stars, Navy SEAL officer career, and Army Ranger. but I want to remind the folks something. I left the farm in Kentucky at 26 years old when I was inspired by President Reagan. And you remember, very similar to the contours now, what President Trump is dealing with both foreign and domestically. What a mess it was after the failed, you know, presidency of Jimmy Carter. So all that to say, I wasn't 19 out of high school. I wasn't 22 out of college. I was 26 years old. I turned 27 in SEAL training. All that to say, that's commitment, courage, leadership, teamwork. I will serve these 21 counties and their families, make them proud in Washington, D.C., and be their champion, Sean. I will. I have committed to that.
7: I believe every word. I hope the people in the 4th District of Kentucky are paying very close attention. Today's an important day, important vote. Yes, you're up in the polls, but the only poll that matters is the results we get tonight. Navy SEAL Captain Ed Galrine, thank you so much for being with us, my friend. God bless you, and we'll be watching closely tonight.
0: Thank you, Sean. Thank you to the listeners. God bless America. God bless our troops.
7: God bless us. Sean Hannity, you're a great American. God bless you. God bless America. I want a full report on this race. Billy Cunningham from The Big One. What's going on, my friend?
2: Sean Hannity, how are you?
7: Every time I hear your voice, I can't not laugh. Is this guy amazing or what?
2: I laugh. Well, I tell you what. Well, something's happening in Kentucky, which is the northern part of Kentucky. It's extremely rural. And Ed Galrine is like a farmer who takes time off to campaign, while Tom Massey is campaigning 100% of the time. Two issues come to my mind, Sean Hannity. Number one, Kentucky is a closed primary, which means in order to take a ballot today, and only got about 2 hours remaining, you have to be a registered Republican. So the Democratic Party is sending out operatives to elect Tom Massey, and they're working hard in order to make sure Ed Galrine does not get to the congressional seat because they want Tom Massey there. And I had Tom on a couple hours ago, and I said to him, assuming you get reelected, which is 50-50, assuming that happens, what's going to change for the next 2 years starting in January in your relationship with Donald Trump? And he said, nothing. Nothing's going to change. And so I said, can you walk into the Speaker's house and say, hey, Mike Johnson of Louisiana, I'd like to get something done. Can you help me out? Mike Johnson wouldn't give him the time of day. And then secondly, if he calls the White House and says, hey, Donald, Thomas Massey here, click. It's the next thing you're going to hear. And so you can elect someone who's a hero. How about SEAL Team 6? And, you know, Sean, you have no idea the commercials that are being run. One commercial run against the Ed Galrine is that he's in a foxhole with Donald Trump, who's in uniform shooting somebody, and Ed Galrine runs away, and they're calling Ed Galrine a deserter. And the other commercial being run is that Massey's walking into some hotel room with Ilhan Omar on one arm and AOC on the other to have sex as a throuple. Those are the levels of commercials being run. So I asked, Massey, have you ever been in a hotel room with AOC? And he said, no, I don't do that. But Massey promises more of the same, which is conflict, getting nothing done for the 4th Congressional District, which, by the way, Sean Hannity, voted 81% for Donald Trump. Think of what county in America voted 81% for Donald Trump, and its representative is Thomas Massey.
7: I'm going to tell you something, Billy Cunningham. He's up in the polls. Ed Galrine, hero, farmer, great American, somebody that I would love to pull the lever for.
2: Yeah.
7: However, there's only one poll that matters. You're right. The polls close, I believe it's 6 Eastern or about that time. So, you know, people have 2 hours. If you're in Kentucky and you're in the 4th District and you're listening to my voice right now, please understand you have the left-wing machine doing everything they can do to help Tom Massey. I'll give you the last word, Billy Cunningham, great American.
2: Plus, there's a little bit of anti-Semitism going on. The Massey campaign, directly or indirectly, running these ads, attacking AIPAC and attacking Miriam Edelson and others, claiming, you know, I'm not on the side of the Jews. The Jews are kind of with Ed Galrine. This is the dirtiest campaign you can ever imagine in which group sex is being discussed, cowards are being discussed, and they call it Woke Eddie because he worked for some company that embraced DEI principles. Most companies do. And so all I can say is that I think Allrine's going to win, but the next 2 hours are critical because the turnout's only going to be about 25%. Imagine 25% turnout in the Republican primary in a state where the governor is a Democrat. Mitch McConnell is kind of, he's in a wheelchair. God bless him. Don't know what he's doing. I love Dr. Rand Paul, except when he rips on Donald Trump. And Thomas Massie, 82% district, and Massey's running against Donald Trump in an 82% district. That's why I have hope. Keep hope alive, Sean Hannity. Keep hope alive.
7: Billy Cunningham, not our first rodeo. We've been through many elections together. We did a swing that is one for the ages. We'll save that story for another day, my friend. God bless you. God bless America. Billy Cunningham, the big one in Cincinnati. Thank you for that full report, my friend.
2: God bless America. Thank you, Sean Hannity. Thank you.
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17: Traffic's looking heavy, heading west on 94 between Hiawatha and the tunnel. Northbound 35W, some brake lights around Lake Street to 94, and then clear up through the North Metro on 35W. 35E, a little bit slow southbound between 94 and about Grand. Highway 52 northbound, delays across the lot.
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7: All right, we're going to check in with Byron Donalds and the happenings in Washington, which is always a mess. Also, Dr. Oz has identified $100 billion+ waste, fraud, abuse, corruption, and he's actually doing something about it. And that means shutting down 800 facilities in L.A. 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
22: Could face charges. I'm Lisa Brady, Fox News. After yesterday's deadly shooting at a mosque in San Diego, where police say two teen suspects killed three people before killing themselves, police now say one of the guns used belonged to a parent.
23: Law enforcement says a mother did call police yesterday reporting that her son, guns, and a car was missing. The police chief said today they are only 24 hours out, but they are looking into the possibility of charging parents. Now, the mosque imam, the leader, has described the three shooting victims. One was a father and pillar of the community. A second, the husband of a female teacher who lived across the street and rushed to help. The third is the security guard, Imam Abdullah, a father and a man described as always having a smile on his face.
22: Fox Fox's Matt Finn in San Diego. The FBI describing the teen shooters as radicalized online. A day after pausing a plan to resume strikes on Iran, President Trump says they're begging to make a deal. Vice President J.D. Vance says the U.S. is negotiating in good faith.
0: I'm not going to be certain until we sign a deal that we have a deal, but I feel confident enough to keep on doing the work and to try to find a good deal for the American people.
22: He also says it's not a forever conflict, and he argues there has been real progress on the economy as Democrats hammer cost of living in the run-up to the midterms. Six states have primaries today: Pennsylvania, Georgia, Alabama, Idaho, Oregon, and Kentucky, where Republican Congressman Thomas Massie is trying to fend off Trump-backed challenger

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1: Minnesota News Network, I'm Sean Maloney. Minnesota has been selected to host the 2028 NFL Draft, bringing one of the biggest events in sports to downtown Minneapolis. NFL Commissioner Roger Goodell says Minnesota will be a great host.
2: A great community, one that I think is going to set a new bar for success of this draft and the impact that it has on our community. So I want to congratulate Minnesota, and we look forward to seeing you in 2028.
1: Officials expect hundreds of thousands of fans to attend the three-day event, which will include concerts, fan experiences, and community activities while generating a major economic boost for the region. Governor Walz is appointing Justice Theodora Gaiatis as the next Chief Justice of the Minnesota Supreme Court. MNN's Brent Palm has more.
3: Justice Gaiatis will fill the vacancy of Chief Justice Natalie Hudson when she retires in September. Walz said she brings a rare breadth of experience, having served at every level of our state's judiciary, and will be the first public defender to serve as Chief Justice of the Minnesota Supreme Court. Gaiatis was born in Minnesota, lived in Greece through high school, and attended college and law school at the U of M. Brent Palm, MNN.
1: And fire crews are making progress on a northern Minnesota wildfire with some restrictions now lifted. The Flanders fire has burned more than 1,600 acres. It is now 60% contained. Officials say evacuation orders were lifted at noon today, allowing residents to return home. More than 140 personnel remain on the scene, continuing cleanup and reinforcing containment lines. County Road 11 has reopened, but drivers are still urged to avoid the area. This is MNN on KTLK.
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7: Here's your Twin Cities weather. Clouds into the afternoon and a few sprinkles out there too. Gusty northwest winds, highs in the mid-50s. Sprinkles ending tonight, then skies will clear out. Chilly temperatures in the lower 40s. I'm meteorologist Rodney Price on Twin Cities News Talk, AM 1130. It's 53.
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0: Mike Johnson, he is celebrating as the return of Jim Crow to the South, and that is a terrible thing for America.
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1: Here's your Twin Cities weather. Clouds into the afternoon and a few sprinkles out there too. Gusty northwest winds, highs in the mid-50s. Sprinkles ending tonight, then skies will clear out. Chilly temperatures in the lower 40s. I'm meteorologist Rodney Price on Twin Cities News Talk, AM 1130. It's 53 at...
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14: Fox News, I'm John Saucier. President Trump threatening again to resume strikes on Iran unless they agree to a deal in the next few days. Speaking at the White House press briefing today, Vice President J.D. Vance believes Iran wants to make a deal.
15: But I will not say with confidence that we're going to reach a deal until we're actually signing a negotiated settlement here. And I think that it's ultimately up to the Iranians whether they're willing to meet us.
14: The Trump administration repeatedly has demanded Iran surrender its nuclear program. Senate Republicans speaking to reporters as they plan to bring forward the latest attempt in funding ICE and Border Patrol. Senate Majority Leader John Thune on the Republicans' plans.
16: This week we're going to vote on the Secure America Act, which is a piece of legislation that will fund ICE and CBP, not only for this year, but through the entirety of the Trump administration.
14: Democrats have been resistant to these plans. They say immigration agencies need reforms. 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
8: 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The peahen is the female. They are not native to the United States, although they thrive in coastal, warmish areas.
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7: 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Mm-hmm. Science has discovered semi-recently those vibrations are in lockstep with the peafowl's head feathers that they used to think were just for show, but mm-hmm. now they realize they vibrate at the same intensity and that they can actually, you know, sort of feel when those tail feathers are vibrating in their direction through their head feathers.
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0: experiences and community activities while generating a major economic boost for the region. And Minnesota has two new tools to fight fraud in the state. Lawmakers passed both the Office of Inspector General bill and created funding to beef up the Medicaid Fraud Unit in the Attorney General's office. DFL Representative Matt Norris led both bills through the House.
1: That shows what we can do for the people of Minnesota when we put aside some of the heated rhetoric, set aside the blame game, and get down to the actual nuts and bolts of figuring out how do we tackle this fraud problem here in Minnesota.
0: The OIG serves as an independent watchdog fighting fraud, while the AG's office will add additional investigators and prosecutors for Medicaid fraud. This is MNN on KTLK.
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5: iHeartRadio weather, a clearing sky for tonight and chilly with lows in the low 40s. Sunshine returns for tomorrow, warmer, highs into the mid-60s, and upper 60s ahead for Thursday. I'm meteorologist Mace Michaels on Twin Cities News Talk, AM 1130. 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

0: Papa Johnson, he is celebrating as the return of Jim Crow to the South, and that is a terrible thing for America.
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0: Listen, when we talk about Israel, look what's happening now in the Middle East. Looks like we're on the verge of more conflict. And you see these families, the Iranians have targeted densely populated civilian areas like Tel Aviv and other places. Sirens sound. This isn't just a crisis. It is a call to respond. The need for humanitarian assistance has never been greater than it is right now. And the International Fellowship of Christians and Jews have been on the ground for decades. They're there right now. They're there on the ground. They're providing all that humanitarian assistance from food and water and shelter and medicines and clothing. But also they have mobile medical clinics for the elderly if they can't get out of their house. You know, your generous donation is helping this great work continue. They can't do it without us. 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They have a website, prayifcj.org. 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
2: iHeartRadio weather, a clearing sky for tonight and chilly with lows in the low 40s. Sunshine returns for tomorrow. Warmer, highs into the mid-60s and upper 60s ahead for Thursday. I'm meteorologist Mace Michaels on Twin Cities News Talk, AM 1130. Right now, it's 53.
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4: In the North Metro, there's brake lights on Highway 610 eastbound from 169 to about Noble. 694 slows eastbound Shingle Creek Parkway most of the way over to Victoria Street. Heavy in spots westbound between Highway 10 and East River Road. Highway 36 eastbound has delays from 35W to Dale. I'm Deb Snyder, and that's your latest total traffic.
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10: Fox News, I'm Tom Rigotti. Police are investigating yesterday's deadly shooting at a San Diego mosque as a hate crime. Authorities are crediting a security guard for saving the lives of over 100 children inside. He was killed. And San Diego Police Chief Scott Wall says two bystanders who intervened were shot dead after they were cornered by the attackers in the parking lot.
11: They were unfortunately unable to flee.
10: The two shooters later died of self-inflicted gunshot wounds. President Trump is still holding off on additional strikes on Iran, saying a deal to end the war is close. Senate Minority Leader Chuck Schumer isn't buying it.
12: Senate Republicans need to be honest with themselves. Trump is no closer to ending this war, and all the while, Americans are struggling under skyrocketing costs, and our troops remain in harm's way.
10: Trump says in order for a peace deal to hold, Iran must give up its nuclear program. 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
14: I try to do that with everything I do. Being a woman, it's sometimes more challenging because we have to wear the same amount of gear that a man does, and we have to do the same amount of pull-ups that a man does for the physical training and the test. It's a challenge, but you can do it. You just got to set your mind to it. 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

0: All right, that's going to wrap things up for today. A great Hannity tonight, 9 Eastern on the Fox News Channel. We are watching primaries in multiple states tonight, 6 as a specific number. Bill Hemmer will be at the big board. We have Senator Ted Cruz, Jack Keane on, it looks like, the last chance for Iran before the president acts. Charlie Hurt, Ari Fleischer, Brianna Lineman, 9 Eastern. Set your DVR. Hannity on Fox. We'll see you tonight. Back here tomorrow. Bill Belichick on the podcast. That's right. Hanging out with Sean Hannity. Hope you'll watch. 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
6: Holding back for now. I'm Tom Graham, Fox News. President Trump once again pulling back on a threat and holding off on fresh military attacks on Iran, allowing more time for negotiations.
7: The president's planned strikes on Iran for today were called off. His Arab partners say a nuclear deal could be close.
8: We may have to give him another big hit. I'm not sure yet. You'll know very soon.
7: President Trump speaking with reporters outside the White House, where construction is underway for a new ballroom in East Wing.
8: I think it's going to be potentially the most beautiful building in all of Washington.
7: Congress is considering a $1 billion budget request from the Secret Service as part of the East Wing construction. President Trump says funding for the actual ballroom is coming from private donations. At the White House, Jared Halpern, Fox News.
6: The Trump administration is asking for a 13% increase in the Justice Department's budget.
9: This is underscores our department's renewed focus on reducing violent crime, combating the fentanyl crisis, strengthening border and immigration enforcement, expanding fraud prevention, and ensuring our law enforcement agencies have the resources they need.
6: Acting Attorney General Todd Blanche speaking before the Senate Appropriations Subcommittee. President Trump is wading into several primary races. He's now throwing his support behind GOP Texas Attorney General Ken Paxton, who's running against Republican incumbent Senator John Cornyn. Vice President J.D. Vance reacting.
10: I've known John Cornyn for a long time. But unfortunately, you know, when it really counted, Ken Paxton was there for the country, was there for the president, and that's why he ultimately earned the president's endorsement.
6: Following the president's endorsement, Senator Cornyn said Paxton would be a, quote, weak nominee. On Wall Street, stocks finishing in the red. The Dow falling 322 points. The NASDAQ off 220. Well, the S&P 500 dipped about 49 points. 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
11: Minnesota News Network, I'm Sean Maloney. Minneapolis-St. Paul International Airport is preparing a major concessions overhaul. Officials say 47 new shops and restaurants will open by 2029, revamping about 40% of the airport's concession space. The plan focuses on more local brands, quick service options. Proposals open May 26th, with bids due in late August. The project comes as MSP

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7: iHeartRadio weather, a clearing sky for tonight and chilly with lows in the low 40s. Sunshine returns for tomorrow. Warmer, highs into the mid-60s and upper 60s ahead for Thursday. I'm meteorologist Mace Michaels on Twin Cities News Talk, AM 1130. 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
10: 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It is the Joe Pags Show. Thanks a lot for stopping by. There's a ton going on. Dinesh D'Souza, it was an interview so good that I did about 35 minutes of it. So we're going to have that in hour number two and hour number three for you. And then the full thing will be out tomorrow. But we'll get most of it on the radio show today. Don't forget to check out my interview with Brandon Gill. Happens to be Dinesh's son-in-law, by the way. That's up and running on YouTube, joepags.com/YouTube. We get into all the Soros DA stuff, the questions and answers that he gives in the House hearings. Really, really a young firebrand in the House, and he's doing the job that you and I want him to do. Go check that out. It's over on YouTube now. I thought this would have happened months ago, and I always thought it was going to be Ken Paxton, but I wasn't sure. The reason why I wasn't sure is that I live in Texas, and we kept on getting this stuff in the mail from Senator John Cornyn and his campaign, basically saying he's MAGA and that he votes for the president 99.something% of the time or something. And Ken Paxton, who one thought would have been the person to get the endorsement from President Trump a long time ago, they golf together, they know each other very well. He's been a very, very effective attorney general. I thought that would have been a done deal a long time ago. Then it wasn't. And then it kind of looked like, and Sam, correct me if I'm wrong here, but it kind of looked like Trump was going to go for Cornyn because
11: right.
10: Paxton was like, I'll drop out if right. Cornyn gets the Save America Act done.

0: in the Senate. If he forces an end to the filibuster and gets the Save America Act done, which will ensure a fair voting this upcoming election day. And then he didn't drop out. And then we had Ken in studio. And then we had Cornyn on the show a couple of times. And it was sort of up in the air. And even off camera, I was like, so what's going on? And there really wasn't a good understanding of what was going on. I got to tell you, and I haven't talked to the president about this. I hope to. But I got to tell you, I think the president was going to go Cornyn. And then something made him go, well, hold on a second. And it might have been Paxton saying that. Listen, I will drop out if you do this. And then it didn't get done. And I do think that Senator Cornyn has a lot of sway when it comes to John Thune. They still didn't get it done, which is very weird. So today, the endorsement has been made. And the endorsement is for the Attorney General of the great state of Texas, Ken Paxton. Trump backs Paxton in Texas Republican Senate showdown with Cornyn. That's the headline on Fox News Digital. President's endorsement comes as the two Republicans head to a May 26th runoff after neither cleared 50% in the primary. So early voting is happening now. For those of you listening or watching in Texas, and we've got a lot of stations in Texas, early voting is happening now. Senator Cornyn has had that seat for a very long time. Cornyn, in his ad, says he has voted with Trump 99.3% of the time. Now, when we had Cornyn on this show, I asked him directly, well, Senator, you said it's time for the Republican Party to move on past Donald Trump. And his answer to me was, I was wrong. Now, I thought that was very big of him to answer that way. Then I asked him about some other stuff where he was not a Trump supporter, and or actually asked him about the Spanish language ad that seems to suggest he's for amnesty. He said, nope, I was voting with the president because the president wanted to give up some DACA so that we can get the border wall built. Well, Ken Paxton has a sterling record as attorney general as far as suing Obama, suing Biden. He's been somebody who's been on Trump's side, although he's a statewide office. He is not somebody who's made any difference nationally when it comes to politics. He has made a difference in that he's had these conjoined, if you will, lawsuits against places like Google. You know, I mean, he was part of Missouri v. Biden, which was, you can't squelch our reach on social media because you've got somebody in office that doesn't like the speech. So he's been very good. Now, there's been controversy outside of his acting as the attorney general. We've talked to him about that as well. Cornyn has gone after Paxton on his personal stuff. Paxton responded directly on my show. So now that we know who Trump is endorsing, I'm happy to invite both of them back. Sam, let's get them both back.
1: Okay.
0: Why not? This is going to come down to the wire. I think it's going to be close. Now, you shouldn't forget about what's happening on the left in the state of Texas. James Tallarico is an accomplished, like, professional liar. He's a liar who lies about Christianity. He lies about what he wants to get done. He has a speech pattern that's very much like Obama's speech pattern, but he's this dorky-looking white guy. I'm not sure why anybody would look past that, because he's so smooth that in all these polls that we're seeing, he's beating both Paxton and Cornyn in the polls, but the polls are done generally by these leftist sort of outlets, and we're nowhere near the election day yet, which is in November. So we got to get past this primary, get it done, lock in who the person's going to be, and then see what happens against Tallarico. It's not going to be easy, as Tallarico is building a war chest for the election to the tune of tens of millions of dollars, most of it coming from outside of the state of Texas. They think they can grab a Senate seat here, so we've got to lock in who it's going to be. Here's the actual story. Trump backs Paxton in Texas Republican Senate showdown with Cornyn. Subtitle is, President's endorsement comes as the two Republicans head to a May 26 runoff after neither cleared 50% in the primary, written by Paul Steinhauser and Alex Miller. Needed two on this one, Fox. What's up? President Donald Trump is finally taking sides in the contentious and costly Republican Senate primary showdown in Texas between longtime Senator John Cornyn and State Attorney General Ken Paxton. The president on Tuesday, today, in a highly anticipated announcement, endorsed Paxton, a MAGA champion. The president's extremely potent endorsement came 1 week before the runoff between Cornyn and Paxton in the right-leaning Texas. Quote, Ken is a true MAGA warrior who has always delivered for Texas and will continue to do so in the United States Senate, Trump wrote on a social media post. But they can't say Truth Social? Even Fox isn't saying it now? I'm guessing it was a Truth Alert. Had to be. Trump teased his long-awaited endorsement on the grounds of his colossal ballroom which is still under construction as the Senate mulls whether to provide hundreds of millions in security funding for the project. He decided that now is the time to endorse after several months of staying neutral because early voting for the next week's runoff has already opened. Quote, there are those who say whoever I endorse is going to win, Trump said. I don't know if that's true, but historically that's absolutely true. I just don't say it because I don't like to brag. Okay. Okay. Come on. Come on. President Trump doesn't like to brag?
1: Please.
0: Come on. It's the best endorsement ever. It's fantastic. It's the best. Nobody's ever seen an endorsement like this, he might say. Back to the story. Corner of Paxton will face off in the general election against rising Democratic Party star Representative James Tallarico, who topped progressive firebrand Jasmine Crockett, a vocal Trump critic, in the Democrats' primary. Tallarico is trying to become the first Democrat in nearly four decades to win a Senate election in right-leaning Texas. So there you go. President Trump says, Paxton, will this put Paxton over the top? And I think just as important a question is this. Will Cornyn now stop supporting the Trump agenda? You got to be very careful of that. Here's what you have in the Senate as it sits. It's 53 to 47. And I think one of the 47 is an independent. Doesn't matter. That person caucuses with the Democrats. You've got 53 Republicans, 47 Democrats. The last time Thune tried to get the Save America Act done, you had four Republicans who said no. So you don't even really have a majority. It's a soft, weak majority, if you will. But now that Trump primaried Cassidy in Louisiana and Cassidy lost, will Cassidy now just stop voting with Trump? I don't know. Cassidy is not going to be in that race for re-election in November. He's done. Now that Cornyn did not get the endorsement of Trump, does that mean that Cornyn will no longer carry the water for the Trump agenda? I don't know. I would think, and I've had Cornyn on this show a million times, I would think he's still going to vote with the president. If he says that he's a MAGA guy or he's a guy who votes 99.3% with the president, why would he continue? One would think that he would. But this is a major, major deal. So simple question as we head to the break. Do you think a Trump endorsement makes a difference? Historically, it seems to. Now, his endorsement will not make me vote one way or the other because I'm somebody who studies this for a living. But having said that, does it change your mind? Just today on X, I had somebody say to me, I believe in what you say, and I'm wondering which way to go on Cornyn and Paxton, and I just don't know. So there are people who still don't know. In the primary, I have no problem telling you I voted for Ken Paxton in the actual primary. Both Paxton and Cornyn came out of it. I've had them both on the show since then a lot. I like them both as human beings, but for me, I think that Paxton is probably the guy who is more apt to help President Trump with the agenda. Does that mean that John Cornyn won't? It doesn't mean that, but Cornyn has had many bumps in the road when it comes to Trump, and then he has said it was a mistake, I was wrong, and is that good enough for you? So your thoughts. And then when do you start worrying about Tallarico? I mean, we're gonna know next week. On the 26th, whether it's going to be Cornyn or Paxton, then all of your energy can go into that person against Tallarico. But this is not going to be an easy win in November, so we need to get this thing done. If it were up to me, we would know who the nominee is well before now, but this is the way that it's set up in Texas. 833-JOE-PAGS, 833-563-7247, joepags.com. Definitely want to hear from you. Where are you on this? Does what he endorses change how you vote? He says now it's Paxton. Had he said Paxton before the primary, where you didn't get somebody over 50%, had he said it then, would Paxton have won? I mean, does it make that big a difference? Cassidy is out, and he didn't think he was going to be out. That's very interesting. We'll see what happens with Thomas Massie. That might be exactly the example that we need to know the power of the Trump endorsement. Now, there are some that say him endorsing Steve Hilton in California is going to be an assist to Chad Bianco. Because in California, they don't necessarily do what President Trump says. Even those who voted for him, 40% did in 2024. Down ballot, he wasn't winning big time. He won Michigan. Down ballot, he lost because Slotkin won. And I think that he endorsed I think he would endorse Mike Rogers. I could be wrong about that. Rogers now running to be the governor of the state. So interesting. Is this going to change your mind? Does Trump's endorsement mean what it seems like it means? When he endorses, he wins almost all the time. But there are some glaring times that he didn't. Will this change how you vote in Texas? Or were you locked into either Cornyn or Paxton before this? 833-JOE-PAGS, 833-563-7247, joepags.com. Scroll down, click on contact, want to hear from you. 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
0: Appreciate you stopping by. I confused Mike Rogers and John James. James is running for governor of the great state of Michigan. I hope you guys vote him in. And Mike Rogers is running for U.S. Senate this year against Gary Peters, who oddly, Sam, I may or may not have mentioned this before, but oddly, Gary Peters was on the first talk show I ever did on television in Lansing called On Point.
1: No way.
0: It was
1: That's
0: he
1: so cool.
0: and Virge Bonero, who was the mayor, might still be the mayor of Lansing. Before then, they were both like state reps or state senators. And, I mean, Gary Peters ended up being a very left-wing progressive senator. And I hope that Mike Rogers cleans his clock when it comes politically, cleans his clock in November. John James is the guy running for governor of the great state of Michigan. So is it going to make a difference that Cornyn doesn't get the endorsement? Will it make a difference that Ken Paxton gets the endorsement? And I do have a concern about Cornyn now not getting the endorsement. Will he vote against President Trump's agenda? And here's a little insight into that. Somebody just sent me this over on X. And Mario Nofal, who's a guy I follow and he follows me, he's got millions of followers. He's somebody that Elon uses for interviews and stuff. He just posted that the Senate passed the War Powers Act that limits the president continuing aggression in Iran. Four Republicans crossed the aisle and voted for it. In other words, to tell the president he can't continue. Care to name the four? Anybody? You know it's Susan Collins out of Maine. You know that's true. Got to be Susan Collins. Got to be Lisa Murkowski out of Alaska. You know that's true. Rand Paul not getting along with the president right now. So that's three. But still, you would not have gotten it to pass because a tiebreaker is broken by J.D. Vance, and he would have said no. Guess who the fourth one is? Who just got primaried in Louisiana? Bill Cassidy. Exactly the guy I said was now going to vote against Trump because he got primaried and he lost. So now, if Cornyn were to lose the primary, and I'm not here to say that he's going to, I don't know. But should Cornyn lose the primary, what reason does he have to vote with the president anymore? I mean, that's pretty interesting, isn't it? You can't get that done if Bill Cassidy doesn't cross the aisle. Bill Cassidy just lost because Trump endorsed somebody else. That's interesting to me. And this is something that I think we have to be wary of going into November. Because now between, let's say, Paxton wins next week, and I don't know if he's going to or not. I think he's got a good chance to get the Republican nomination. I wouldn't be surprised if Cornyn won as well. Let's say Paxton wins. So from May until November, John Cornyn can do anything he wants and does not have to fulfill the president's agenda. Now, I think he's a good enough man that he's still going to be conservative, mostly. But what's to stop him from going against the president just to stop whatever the president's trying to get done between now and then? I'll remind you that John McCain, when he was in the Senate, he was the downvote to getting rid of Obamacare. John McCain ran to repeal Obamacare. and then did thumbs down at like 2 o'clock in the morning just to not give President Trump a win. Why? Because John McCain didn't like Trump. And Trump said some rude things about him being a war hero or not. I'm telling you, this opens a Pandora's box. We'll see what happens. Karen, Uvalde, what's going on? Hi.
15: Hey, Joe. It's an honor to talk to you.
0: Thank you.
15: Let me fix it the right way. Hello, sir. It's an honor to talk to you.
0: It's my honor. Thank you.
15: I'm heartbroken about the endorsement, and I'll tell you why. I think Cornyn has a much better chance to beat Tallarico after the primary because I think the primary is about who's more Trump, but the election is going to be about morality because that's the way Tallarico is doing it. He's got weird ideas on abortion and Catholicism. He's got weird ideas on Christianity, but he comes across to people that don't dig deep enough that he's moral and that he's God-fearing. I'm going to argue, push back on some of that, but
0: yeah.
15: It's going to come down to morals, and Texas is a very moral, old-fashioned place, and Paxton's got all this baggage with the divorce and the adultery, and Cornyn doesn't have any of that.
0: The alleged adultery. I'm just going to say alleged. But let me say this. Let me say this, Karen. You're right. On the surface, Tallarico can make himself look like, you know, a little angel. But, I mean, a guy like me and a gal like you know that he said abortion's okay because Mary gave consent. We know that he said, I love the trans children. We know that he said there are six genders. We know that he said God is non-binary. I mean, that's easy to report to people. He's not moral at all. I mean, the guy is actually taking your morality. Go ahead.
15: But if people are going to have a visceral reaction to all this baggage about Paxton and all the stuff that's been said about Paxton, if people are going to rebel against that, Tallarico, even if they're conservative, might look like a better choice to them.
0: Well, if I tell a conservative the four things that I just told you, they're going to vote for Tallarico? No way.
15: Okay, you're right about that. It just worries me. My son served with Cornyn as an intern in college and served on his senior staff. My son is a very big, high integrity person. He's serving in the State Department now with human rights.
0: Oh, that's awesome.
15: And he thinks Cornyn's great. And I think Cornyn's great.
0: Well, Karen, I got to hit it. No, I hear you. And I appreciate that. Cornyn is a good man. I'm not arguing that he isn't a good man. And he's probably a good moral man. I've heard nothing negative about him on that stance. But it doesn't mean that he would be better against Tallarico, who we can ruin tomorrow. Keep it here.
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21: Fox News, I'm John Saucier. The conflict between the U.S. and Iran passing the 80-day mark. Gas prices surging as travel through the Strait of Hormuz remains limited. Senator Ron Johnson on Fox Business says,
22: I want President Trump to finish the job in Iran. Then gas prices will come down dramatically, and we will have an entirely new global geopolitics.
21: Police say three people dead after two teenage suspects opened fire outside the Islamic Center of San Diego yesterday. They're investigating the incident as a hate crime. The two alleged shooters are dead from self-inflicted gunshot wounds. San Diego Police Chief Scott Wall tells reporters these guns belong to the suspect's parents.
23: Exactly how they they were able to obtain them is still under investigation.
21: A security guard died after exchanging gunfire with the shooters. Police say that hate speech was written on one of the weapons. 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

0: have you. I appreciate you stopping by. As I mention often, my home base is News Talk 550 KTSA in San Antonio. And I'm proud of that. We live in San Antonio by choice. We could have gone many times, but we've been here a long time now, 21 years. And we're glad to be on the greatest radio station in town. That said, I'd be remiss if I didn't mention the Spurs from last night. Sam, you're yawning over here because you were up too late.
1: Yeah, I had to watch the game.
0: Polo, did you watch?
2: I did not.
0: Double overtime. Spurs in OKC. Spurs, the number two seed. The Thunder, the number one seed. And they go into Oklahoma City and in double overtime win the game. And I don't know, Wemby, he had, I think, over 40, and he had like 20 rebounds, and like 8 or 10 of those were offensive rebounds. It's crazy how good this young team is. And I'm not a bandwagon guy. I always root for the Spurs if they're playing somebody. But, I mean, this is pretty exciting. The city's very excited by it, and congratulations on their first win. You got to win 4 games, and we'll see how that is. I mean, it was a really, really tight game the entire way. And I sat there and I watched it. I normally... we'll watch the condensed version later, because in like between 11 and 16 minutes, they can show you the entire game, just the shots made, not all the in-between stuff. Pretty cool watching the in-between stuff last night. So go Spurs, go. We hope that they go all the way. It's going to be interesting. They will play either New York or Cleveland, because they're in the Eastern Conference Finals. And there's one guy right now who's shutting us off because I can't believe you're talking about basketball again.
1: Come on.
0: How dare you?
1: It's so fun. And plus, we're in San Antonio, so sue us.
0: Yeah, you know very I mean? Exciting game. Yeah. Very exciting game. What I don't really appreciate that much is everybody gets in their cars and goes down the road and starts beeping and waving flags. You won one game. Stop.
1: Let's go honking.
0: Right. Hey, they won. Let's go. Just go out there and fly the flag and honk our horns. No. Yeah. I mean, wait till you win the series. Then you can celebrate. And then if you win the finals, you can celebrate even more. But it's exciting because what did they say it was? It's been like 10, 12 years since the Spurs have done like anywhere near this far in the playoffs. Yeah. Mm-hmm. So I mean, it's exciting. It's a good time to be in the Alamo City in Military City, USA. And go Spurs, go. It'd be remiss to not say that. One note on what the young lady said earlier who called from Uvalde. I hear you, and you're right. In the fray, there are questions about Ken Paxton outside of his job. I understand that. And I brought that up to him in person, in studio, and he said, listen, unfortunately, people go through divorces, 50% of the population does, and it's not something that doesn't happen. I'm not happy that it happened, and then, you know, we move on with our lives and we do what we can. There have been allegations of wrongdoing, but they attempted to impeach him and remove him, and he was found not guilty, so he remained the attorney general. On the job, let's say he's a robot and doesn't have a personal life, and I don't know anything about his personal life other than he's been divorced because that was very public. Just as a robot doing his job, he's done a very good job as the attorney general. That's just a fact. And one can make the argument that Cornyn has done a very good job as well, but those who are America First / MAGA think that he is somebody who's too moderate at times and certainly has been anti-Trump, which he has said he was wrong about. But would I ever question the morality of John Cornyn? Of course not. Guy's been married 40-something years. He seems to be a very good man. I've known him for a very long time. But if it comes down to a moral argument, the point the caller was making is that Cornyn, you can say, is above reproach, and Tallarico couldn't use that against them. But Tallarico, and I don't know how smart he is. I think he's actually kind of dumb. But the people surrounding him, his handlers are very smart. They will certainly... should Paxton win, attempt to go after the moral high ground. And I don't think Tallarico has it. When you don't know how many genders there are, when you love the trans kids, when you say Mary giving consent means that Christians support abortion, when you say that your front porch should be exactly like the border, wide open, I mean, the whole thing is very strange. He's trying to pick and choose parts of Christianity and act like he's the high road Christian here, and he's not. The things he's saying don't make any sense. He called God non-binary. And people clapped at that. And those are just the 5 examples I can think of off the top of my head. So I do understand the concern. I do think it's a real concern, not just for the caller. I think there are a lot of people who now are going, well, what do I do? Because Cornyn seems to be this guy. Paxton seems to be that guy. Then we have to worry about Tallarico. Do we worry about that right now? Interesting questions. Let me go to the phone lines. Travis is in Hondo, Texas. Travis, what's going on?
3: Driving home from the farm, trying to listening to you is my daily routine.
0: Appreciate it. Thank you.
3: So, but I really don't think that the endorsement is going to change your red-blooded conservatives' minds. And whether Ken Paxton or Cornyn wins, I think as far as the conservative base goes, it shouldn't be a problem. They're not going to, I highly doubt any true conservative is going to vote for Tallarico.
0: Oh, no, I agree with you, but I think that the fear is that people will sit on their hands and not vote, and then Tallarico can somehow steal it, because they're going to go massive money in advertising to try to get people to change their minds.
3: Well, that's the sad part nowadays, is you have all these internet warriors complaining about, oh, this and that, and they don't get out and vote, or, you know, it's always something that they can just try to draw attention from.
0: Right. I'm with you. I think that we're going to stay red, but it's going to be a battle, and that battle needs to get started immediately after the 26th. Travis, I appreciate you listening every day, brother. Appreciate that. San Antonio, the home base. James, what's up?
4: Hey, Pags, I was just telling Sam that I was on my way home, and I was going to swing by the Chauvineau Park City Hall and
0: right.
4: cast my vote for Cornyn. When I got this newsflash came over just as I was parking the car, and I heard about Trump's endorsement. So I changed my vote over to Paxton.
0: Wow.
4: And also, I voted against Chip Roy.
0: You voted for Mays Middleton?
4: Yes, I did, huh?
0: All right, brother. Well, James, there you go. I mean, that was my question. Sam, that was my question. Is it going to change your mind if, in fact, Trump endorses somebody? And the answer is a resounding yes. That's very interesting for James. And I'm guessing he's not alone. So he heard us talking about it. He heard the news flash that Trump has, in fact, endorsed Paxton, and he changed his mind. And it's interesting that he voted for Paxton, but he's not voting for Chip Roy, who right now is currently a U.S. representative. He's running for attorney general in the great state of Texas to take the place of Paxton. One last call on this. Anthony, let's make it happen. Anthony is in Kerrville. Talk to me.
5: Hey, Joe, I think Trump played it as close as he could to being perfect as possible. Cornyn has the opportunity to do a lot of damage to Trump because he has power. He's accumulated power in the Senate. And I think Trump didn't want to piss him off at that point. But I think Paxton is the better of the two. And I think ultimately once Paxton gets the nomination, it's going to be a full court press and you're not going to see anything. You're going to see absolutely hell come down on Tallarico from the Republicans.
0: I think you're right. Oh, they have to. And I appreciate the call from Kerrville. They have to. If the Republicans don't go after this guy and all these ridiculous things he's saying, he's going to win. I mean, that's going to happen. It's not him. Soros will inject a bunch of money. Far left-leaning progressive outlets from well beyond Texas will inject a lot of money. They right now, he is getting all the good press from all the newspapers in this state, from all of the left-leaning rags in this state. He's getting all the good press, I believe, in even the legacy media outlets, ABC, NBC, CBS affiliates, and Fox. And I mean the locals, when they do their local news. I mean, I have not seen one negative report on Tallarico, even though he has said things that the vast majority of Texans and the vast majority of Americans don't believe. They're running cover. They're giving him shade. And we're going to call him out every single time. All right, something that's very, very important that is being done in this country is the country is safer now than it's been in a long time. And you're wondering, well, what do you mean by safer? Well, we know that the murder rate is the lowest it's been since the year 1900, or around there, about 120 years. It's the rate of murder in this country. That's a big deal. That's a big change. You've got an administration that does believe in the men and women in blue. He supports police. Got an administration that's putting, when they can, the National Guard into places to stop the crime. Yes, we're seeing more videos of crime happening. We're seeing more people with these stupid, gigantic meetups where they're taking over entire areas, but you're also seeing immediate reaction from law enforcement like Jeanine Pirro and so on. The acting attorney general, Todd Blank, sat down in front of Congress. The FBI director, Kash Patel, sat down and talked about it, and Jeanine Pirro did as well. What they're doing to cut back on crime and make it safer in the country.
6: Across our major law enforcement components. The results have also been historic. Federal law enforcement helped drive a 20% decrease in the national murder rate in 2025, arrested 44,000 violent offenders, which is double the prior year, by the way.
0: A 20% decrease in the murder rate. Who's not happy about that?
6: And seized over 2,200 kilograms of fentanyl. Last year, law enforcement captured 8 of the FBI's 10 most wanted fugitives, located 6,300 missing children, and arrested more than 2,000 child predators. The DEA has made thousands of fentanyl-related arrests and seized millions of fentanyl pills and hundreds of kilograms of fentanyl powder. In one August surge alone, DEA executed over 600 arrests, seized multi-ton quantities of narcotics, and recovered more than $11 million in drug proceeds. With 82 offices in 62 countries and 26 U.S. field divisions, DEA continues to disrupt global supply chains from source to street of illegal narcotics.
0: One would assume that both sides of the aisle would applaud this. Holy mackerel, this is amazing. I can't believe how great this is. That's what you would expect. The left doesn't seem to be thrilled by it. And I think they're not thrilled by it because this administration and this way of enforcing law is working. And that's a problem for them politically.
6: The U.S. Marshals Service, one of the smallest federal agencies, law enforcement agencies, with roughly 3,800 deputies, arrested more than 73,000 fugitives last year, conducted 308,000 prisoner movements, and housed over 55,000 detainees, and provided protection for 18 federal protectees, including Supreme Court justices and their residences. The Marshals also manage over $10 billion in seized assets and are obviously essential to federal judicial security. ATF continues to be a leader in the federal effort to combat violent firearms crime. Since January of last year, ATF has arrested more than 8,700 violent offenders and seized nearly 44,000 firearms, including 5,100 which were interdicted before reaching Mexico, which was their intended destination. ATF agents seized 2.7 million rounds of ammunition, more than 28,000 illegal explosives, and conducted over 3,500 arson and explosives investigations. They process hundreds of thousands of traces every year, 856,000 last year alone, and are continuing to do great work. To sustain these historic results, the fiscal year 2027 budget includes $22.2 billion for DOJ's law enforcement components and U.S. attorney's offices. This is a 16% increase over fiscal year 26, and these investments will build on our tremendous progress and continue and will ensure our continued momentum in violent crime reduction nationwide.
0: Acting Attorney General Todd Blanche spelling it out, it's working. Let's make sure we continue the funding so we can continue working to keep the American people safe. I just wish that politics were a thing where you go, man, I can't stand that Trump. I can't stand that Obama. I can't stand that Biden, whatever. But the numbers don't lie. And we're safer. The FBI is doing a great job. The DOJ is doing a great job. We should applaud them for their effort, and the men and women in the front lines on the streets, applaud them for their efforts. And I can't stand Trump, or I can't stand Obama. I mean, why not do it that way? But instead, because this guy's the acting attorney general under Trump, he's going to get a hard time at Congress. Because Cash Patel is the FBI director under Trump, he's going to get a hard time in front of Congress. More audio, including Cash Patel and Jeanine Pirro. A little more from Todd Blanche, too, when we come back. Keeping Americans safe, that is the prime job. The primary job of any administration is keep us safe. And this one's doing it. The last one purposely didn't. 833-JOE-PAGS, 833-563-7247, joepags.com. Stay right here.
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9: Safe. That's what we want from the federal government. That is the chief expectation that we have as Americans, is that they will keep us safe. I don't need you to feed me. I don't need you to give me water. I don't need you to give me transportation. I don't need you to give me housing. I mean, some people for a short amount of time could need that stuff, but I don't like the fact that we've got this entitlement lifestyle where everybody's reliant on the government for everything. Not everybody, but a lot of people are. Way more than ever should have been. When in reality, the government's main job, the chief primary job for us and why we allow them to exist, it is a necessary, small but necessary government, is to keep us safe. And that's exactly what's happening. I don't know whether it'd be an argument from the other side.
10: What we've done is clean up President Biden's open border policies. And just look at the month of December, Sean. We were able to stop four terrorist attacks affiliated directly with ISIS and other foreign terrorist organizations of individuals who are already in America, spanning from California to New York to Florida and North Carolina and Texas. That was just 1 month. So we are not only investigating and arresting people overseas, but we're capturing those that were allowed into our country under the corrupt policies of the prior administration and stopping those terror attacks on American soil. And we're going to keep looking for every single one of these individuals who wish to do harm to our way of life and invade our country, who got here illegally and decided they thought they could commit crimes here. It's not going to happen on President Trump's watch. And that's why we're manhunting these people around the globe, putting national security first and making sure their exploits and ties to terrorism are fully unraveled. The intelligence community and this FBI have no greater priority than that, and we are going to chase all of them down, and we have been in record numbers.
9: Good. Exactly what you should be doing. It's exactly what we expect. That was Kash Patel, the director of the FBI. Now the DHS secretary, Mark Wayne Mullen.
11: If you think about it, underneath the Biden administration, they were letting in literally 150,000 to 200,000 in cases a week into the United States. They had files on a lot of these individuals because they were, quote, paroled into the United States because they were claiming asylum. So within usually 24 hours, 96% of the people that came to our border was released back into the United States. I can tell you underneath President Trump's leadership, not a single person has been released into the United States in over 11 months. But when they released those, we had names and we had files on them. Now, when we started going and looking for them, only about 5% of them was correct. We started scrubbing all the databases. We started going through all the public records. We started really dialing down on who we were going after. And now when we go and serve a warrant, we have a better than 90% chance that that individual is going to be there or be in that location. So we are just now hitting a stride to go after the worst of the worst and get these illegals that the Biden administration have let terrorize our cities and terrorize our streets back to the country that they came from.
9: Boom. You know what that does? It keeps us safer. I can't not give you a little John Kennedy from Louisiana. If there's some audio from him, I'd like to give it to you.
12: This is a tier one slush fund. It's been going on for years and years and years. Billions and hundreds of billions of dollars is stolen.
9: Gonna have to give you some more of that after the top of the hour. He's mad. Sam, let's get him back on. It's been a while. We love Senator okay. John Kennedy. I just think he's great. I just sit there and let the guy, you know, talk for half an hour. Why not? 833-JOE-PAGS, 833-563-7247, joepags.com. Next hour, part one with Dinesh D'Souza at the bottom of the hour, and a lot more coming your way. Go right now, joepags.com/YouTube for the entire Gordon Chang interview. Keep it here.
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22: Iran might be playing with fire. I'm John Saucier, Fox News, as President Trump threatens again to resume strikes on Iran unless they agree to a deal in the next few days. Vice President J.D. Vance reacting at the White House.
23: But I will not say with confidence that we're going to reach a deal until we're actually signing a negotiated settlement here. And I think that it's ultimately up to the Iranians whether they are willing to meet us.
22: President Trump says he called off a round of strikes at the request of several countries in the Middle East. Police are still investigating that shooting at the Islamic Center in San Diego yesterday as a hate crime after two teenage suspects opened fire, killed three people, including a security guard. San Diego Police Chief Scott Wall says that guard exchanged fire with the shooters, saving the lives of over 100 children inside the mosque.
24: His actions, without a doubt, delayed, distracted, and ultimately deterred these two individuals from gaining access.
22: The security guard identified as Amin Abdullah, father of eight. The mother of one of the suspects reported her son missing as well as three guns. Police say hate speech was written on one of the weapons. President Trump's throwing his support behind a Republican challenger in a contested Texas Senate race. Here's Fox's Jared Halpern at the White House.
0: The president is boosting Texas Attorney General Ken Paxton's bid to become the state's next senator. Paxton is challenging sitting Republican Senator John Cornyn in this month's GOP primary. In a social media post, President Trump says Paxton is tested at the highest and most difficult levels. The endorsement is a setback for Cornyn's reelection bid. The president says Cornyn is a good man, but was not supportive of me when times were tough. Whichever Republican advances in the primary will face Democrat state lawmaker James Tallarico in November's general election. At the White House, Jared Halpern, Fox News.
22: Jared, thank you. 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
4: Minnesota News Network, I'm Sean Maloney. Minnesota is getting out of the 1980s when it comes to its technology for state agencies and counties, citing outdated computer systems that are allowing fraud to happen. Lawmakers passed the initial $75 million to start upgrading systems around the state. How bad was it? Republican Representative Paul Torkelson.
5: Those of you that are old enough, you might remember the game Pong, the green screen where the little ball goes back and forth. Well, that's exactly the sort of technology that our counties are using today in most cases.
4: The proposal passed as part of the Health and Human Services bill with widespread support from both sides. Minnesota has been selected to host the 2028 NFL Draft, bringing one of the biggest events in sports to downtown Minneapolis. NFL Commissioner Roger Goodell says Minnesota will be a great host. Officials expect hundreds of thousands of fans to attend the three-day event, which will include concerts, fan experiences, and community activities, while generating a major

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5: iHeartRadio weather, a clearing sky for tonight and chilly with lows in the low 40s. Sunshine returns for tomorrow. Warmer, highs into the mid-60s and upper 60s ahead for Thursday. I'm meteorologist Mace Michaels on Twin Cities News Talk, AM 1130. 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
8: Grand Radio stations all over the place, along with Sam and Polo. It is the Joe Pags Show. Thanks a lot for stopping by. There's a lot going on, lots to get to. I do want to give you one more soundbite about crime. And the Kennedy soundbite was about some slush fund that the Biden administration had in the DOJ or something. So it was a little disconnected. But I do have Judge Jeanine Pirro, who's now the U.S. attorney out of Washington, D.C., talking about that Chipotle video. Did you see the Chipotle video, Sam?
9: You know, I saw stills from it, and it looked ridiculous.
8: In the Navy Yard, or the Navy Yards, whatever it is, there's a Chipotle in Washington, D.C. A bunch of these young black teens all got together, started smashing the place. They're actually fighting with each other. Families were in there just trying to eat some food, and they were, like, subject to all of this. And Pirro is, like, going to find out who these people were in the Chipotle and going to bring some charges against the parents. Now, she announced the other day that the charges are going to be, well, the first time, I guess it could be a $500 fine. If you're a parent of a minor who's out there unaccompanied, just doing anything they feel like doing, and they're caught on video, I guess, because they're all videoing it now and posting it, the parent could face a $500 fine. If it happens again, they're a repeat offender, you could find yourself in jail. Find yourself behind bars. Because it's not okay. In a civilized society, we shouldn't be doing this. Now, some people have pushed back, and they've said, well, wait a second. What if the parent doesn't know? What if the kid sneaks out? What if the parent has no idea? They think they're going to Wednesday night church, and they're actually out at the Chipotle tearing the place up. Is that really on the parents? Well, maybe you look at it case by case, but if you don't know that your child is, like, actively doing these big takeovers at malls or at the restaurant or at whatever, maybe you should be a little more aware. And I get it. Teenagers can do some really stupid things. I get it. But there's a pattern here. This isn't like somebody first time out is taking over a mall with 100 of their closest friends. So I think I like what she's doing. I get it. Are there questions about how do you deal with it on a consistent basis, knowing that there are going to be different details?

0: I think that you're smart enough as an investigator to figure out what's what.
1: Lawrence, the truth is that I'm going to get what I need one way or the other. I'm not going to let some politician determine whether or not D.C. is going to be safe. Look, the citizens of the nation's capital have the right to expect that they will be safe. In fact, they have a right to demand it. And when these individuals come out and you see what's going on that screen right there, and they don't want to help.
0: There's a piece of video where Judge Jeanine is on Fox right now talking to Lawrence. She's on the left-hand side. On the right-hand side, you can actually see the Chipotle video. Now, they blurred out everybody's faces. I've seen it to where nobody was blurred out. But that's what we're seeing on the screen right now for those of you in the car.
1: Tamping that down, then I will do whatever I need to do to get charges filed. And if there's anything that is, you know, a fundamental belief, it is that the law will be followed in the district now that President Trump is has made a determination to make D.C. safe and beautiful as well. Look, parents have a fundamental responsibility to control their children. It's their children, not the government's children. And in the end, if parents do not step up and stand in the place of their children, then we're going to prosecute the parents and the children. And I can do it through truancy at schools and working with the chancellor of the schools. I can do it with the family court. I have talked to the local attorney general who has indicated that he will work with us. I can get it through the courts. Person in need of supervision. Who are their parents? If they're already a court order requiring that they follow fundamental rules from the family court. I've got a lot of opportunities to go after these parents, and no one is going to stop me from doing that. And the shame of all this is that the taxpayers end up footing the bill for the damage, for the extra police. And what we saw at Chipotle the other night is an example of what's to come, and we're not going to tolerate it. And whatever we need to do to get it done, we'll do.
0: As the kids would say, I'm here for it. I'm here for it. And again, you've got to take it case by case. I understand that. But as we're watching the Chipotle video, and if you haven't seen this, look for it online. It's available online. As you're looking at it, you've got a certain number of those who are taking over the restaurant who are beating each other with chairs and throwing tables at each other and everything else. And then you've got even more in the same group just off to the side taking video because everybody's looking for a viral moment. So I would even suggest, now they did look like they were actually beating each other up, so I don't think that this one was fake, but I would actually suggest to you that they might fake these fights, do it for the video, try to get the virality, try to get the following online, and everything's fine because you can't catch us all. You got 100, 200 people here. I like what Judge Jeanine is saying. And I would, by the way, ask the president, hey, maybe it's time to put the National Guard back there en masse and stop this from happening. Listen, when somebody's acting badly and getting away with it, there's no reason to make them stop unless there are consequences, like you might go to jail, like your mom and or dad or grandma, whoever it is, might end up going to jail. There are going to be charges. If you're not being charged, if you walk into the same convenience store every day, and I'm not made to where I can steal something, but if you were to walk in there and steal something one day and you just got away with it, never, ever a problem, what would stop you from going in every day and then making it a bigger item the next day? There have to be consequences, or else there's no reason for these people to stop. 833-JOE-PAGS, 833-563-7247, joepags.com. I want to get into Iran, as you know, because you watch or listen to my program. I want to know what the end game is. We actually talk with Dinesh D'Souza about this coming up at the bottom of the hour. We talk a lot about the splintering on the right, about how it's right on right, you know, rhetoric constantly. Tucker and Candace and Ben Shapiro and Dinesh and just down the line. Who's on what side, and you're supposed to all be on the same side, but there's all this acrimony right now. We talk about that as well at length. Make sure you listen to that. It's part one this hour, part two next hour. We'll have that coming up. But I do want to talk about Iran. Today, the vice president played the role of Caroline Leavitt, walked out into the press room, took her, pretty much he was Caroline Leavitt, right?
2: Yeah, I think she's still on maternity leave, so he did a good job.
0: By the way, Sam, and you can thank her for this, made an executive decision today. There were sound bites from President Trump, but Sam said, I've had it with the noise.
2: It was so, he did like a mini presser in front of the construction on the East Wing. And I mean, like, you could barely even hear him. The construction was so loud. I was like, forget it. I'm not going to put the people through this.
0: See, those who don't know how it works, how we make the sausage, Sam will send me, you know, something a couple of hours ago, and it'll say, here's some video opportunities for today. And she said, President Video's too loud. I didn't even get the links. Like, no. I'm like, now let me get the juice.
2: I need you to know that it happened, but we are not going to air any of it.
0: There you go. But J.D. Vance, the vice president, certainly sounds just fine in the press room. And he's talking about Iran. And I want to know what the end game is. I want to know how long this is going to last. I want to know what exactly it's going to take to have the people of Iran have their country back. Will this be well out of our mindset when the midterms happen in November? And he starts out by saying, he reiterates what the policies are with Iran.
1: Lawrence, the truth is...
3: The president has asked us, has told us, to aggressively negotiate with the Iranians. Why did I go to Islamabad, Pakistan? Why did I spend, I think, probably 22 hours on a plane going there, 24 hours coming back, and then 21 hours on the ground negotiating with the Iranians? Is because we wanted to show a sign of good faith. The vice president of the United States is willing to cut a deal so long as the Iranians are willing to meet us again on that core issue of never having a nuclear weapon. We think that we've made a lot of progress. We think the Iranians want to make a deal. The president of the United States has asked us to negotiate in good faith, and that's exactly what we've done. So we're in a pretty good spot here, but there's an option B. And the option B is that we could restart the military campaign to continue to prosecute the case, to continue to try to achieve America's objectives. And we could talk a little bit about what that looks like, but that's not what the president wants, and I don't think it's what the Iranians want either. We have an opportunity here, I think, to reset the relationship that has existed between Iran and the United States for 47 years. That's what the president has asked us to do, and that's what we're going to keep on working at. But it takes two to tango. We are not going to have a deal that allows the Iranians to have a nuclear weapon. So as the president just told me, we're locked and loaded. We don't want to go down that pathway, but the president is willing and able to go down that pathway if we have to.
0: There you go. And again, we know this War Powers Act just got through the Senate. It's going to fail the House, one would assume. But this, again, just for Bill Cassidy to be able to have a chance to say no to President Trump, it failed, and he was one of the four Republicans that said no. Then Vance said this.
3: It's actually a very simple proposition here. There are two options, two pathways we can go down when it comes to the Iran situation. So step back for a little bit. What the President of the United States has said is, number one, Iran can never have a nuclear weapon. And I think it's important for the American people and all of you to appreciate that when we say that, it's not just that Iran cannot have a nuclear weapon. It's what would happen if the Iranians did get a nuclear weapon. We know that a lot of nations all across the Gulf would then want their own nuclear weapon, and then a lot of nations all across the world. And what has been a very effective bright spot of American foreign policy, really for the last 20 or so years, would disappear overnight. If you have every country in the world scrambling to try to get a nuclear weapon, it would make us all much less safe. And Iran would really be the first domino and what would set off a nuclear arms race all over the world. That's very, very bad for the safety of our country. As the father of three young kids, I don't want them to inherit a world where 20 additional regimes, half of them very dangerous and very sympathetic to terrorists, have nuclear weapons. We want to keep the number of countries that have nuclear weapons small, and that's why Iran cannot have a nuclear weapon, on top of all the other things that we might be worried about, that they themselves could use it, that they could use it in leverage and economic control or economic negotiations. We just don't want them to have a nuclear weapon.
0: What he says makes sense, and I do want updates as frequently as possible. I want the administration to be unbelievably transparent. Unbelievable, like more transparent than ever we've ever seen and from an administration. I think they are, because Trump and Vance and everybody else is on TV every day, and they're constantly giving us, you know, the updates. But when it comes to Iran, we need to feel better. Yesterday was $3.75 for gas where I live. Today was $4.19. So again, that's going to affect people in the pocketbook, people who don't even care about what's going on in the Middle East. And also, we don't want to be in some conflict when the midterms happen, because President Trump said no more forever wars. So this should be in and out, done, and the theocracy is gone. Your thoughts, 833-JOE-PAGS, 833-563-7247, joepags.com. 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They're waiting. 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We're back after this.
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0: My pleasure to have you, thanks. I appreciate you stopping by. There is a lot going on. There's a lot to get to. It's the Joe Pag Show for your Tuesday. J.D. Vance, I think that we're very lucky to have J.D. Vance. I'll be honest with you. And we're very lucky to have him as the Vice President of the United States. He's a guy who is extremely well-spoken, extremely smart, went to Yale. Here's a guy who's an attorney. He gets it. Here's a guy that can talk on just about every level. We had him on. We talked football. I mean, he's a very, very smart choice, I believe, for President Trump. I do. And for me, putting him out front to talk about what's going on with Iran makes a lot of sense as the president does other stuff. This is actually very smart. He gives a little more on Iran. Then he gets into the fraud stuff. Remember, he has been put in charge by President Trump. This fraud, investigation and sort of accruing of all the information from all the states. Ohio is the focus right now, which is where J.D. Vance is from. So he gets into that as well. But again, talking about what's going on in Iran makes a lot of sense because the American people are very confused about what's going on with it if you don't keep them updated.
3: Well, first of all, I'd say it's a very complicated country, and it's a country that I wouldn't pretend that I understand even after as deep as I've been involved in this process from the very beginning.
0: I believe the question was something to the effect of, are we going to see the Iranian people get it back? Will this regime stay in place?
3: It's a great and proud civilization, amazing people. We obviously have a great Iranian-American community here in the United States of America, smart people, very hardworking, and you see some of that in the negotiating team on the other side. You also see some very hardline positions in the negotiating team on the other side. And so I think you see that conflict, the fact that maybe the Iranians aren't themselves quite clear in what direction they want to go to. They also are just a fractured country. So you have the leadership of the country. There's the supreme leader, and then there are a lot of officials below the supreme leader that has some influence in the negotiation. It's not sometimes totally clear what the negotiating position of the team is. And I don't know if that's sometimes bad communication, if that's bad faith. I wouldn't pretend to venture a guess there, but I will say with confidence, it's sometimes hard to figure out exactly what it is that the Iranians want to accomplish out of the negotiation. So what we've done is tried to be as clear as possible. What are our red lines? What are the things that we're willing to be accommodating on? And what are the things that we absolutely must have? And as the president has said ad nauseum, and I think I've said it a lot too, Iran cannot have a nuclear weapon. We want to see not just the commitment to not have a nuclear weapon, but the commitment to work with us on a process to ensure that not just now, not just when Donald Trump is president, but years down the road, that the Iranians are not rebuilding that nuclear capability. And that's what we're trying to accomplish in the negotiation. Sorry.
0: And it makes sense. I get it. Iran is going to lie to us. They're going to say yes to some deal. They're going to say they're not going to do nukes, and then they're going to keep on working on nukes like he just alluded. I think that you need this theocracy gone. Does that mean that I want some forever war? No. Do I want another Afghanistan or Iraq? No. I think you've got to figure out how to give the Iranian people the chance for themselves to take the country back, for them to do it, not us. And that's not easy. It's easy to say, sitting behind a microphone. It's not easy to actually accomplish. I like what the vice president's saying. I like what the president's saying. I like what the Secretary of War is saying. I like all that. But at the same time, I want us to get out of there as soon as possible while giving a chance to the Iranian people to never, ever be under this thumb again. The theocracy is still in place. We've taken layers out. I get it. But it's still in place. And they're going to lie to get us off their back, to get Israel off their back. And then suddenly, 10 years from now, they've got a nuclear weapon. Not okay. Now, Vance does get into the fraud stuff he's looking into as well.
3: I want to highlight a little bit some of the work that we've been doing, the great work our team has been doing on the anti-fraud task force, where we have caught just the last couple of months billions upon billions of dollars of fraud in our hospice system, in our Medicaid system, in our Medicare system, in our immigration system. We've seen hundreds of millions of dollars of fraudulent loans that were being handed out through the Small Business Administration that we've identified and stopped. And we've also started investigating some of the fraudulent criminal activity and also prosecuting some of the fraudulent criminal activities. So the thing that I say to the American people, and I'll repeat here to all of you, is, you know, fraud is a crime that has two victims. It has, first of all, the American taxpayer, people who pay their taxes, who out of their generosity, and because they have to, of course, they pay their taxes expecting that it's going to go to pay our troops and ensure that low-income children have access to food and ensure that people get medical benefits even if they're not able to afford a doctor. I think it's a great thing about our country is that we have this generosity of spirit where we take care of one another, but fraud takes that away from us because it steals money from the taxpayer when they pay their taxes, and it also steals money from innocent people who are meant to benefit from these programs but can't when the money runs dry because it's gone to fraudsters instead of the people who benefit from it or should benefit from it. So we're going to keep that work up. The President of the United States has been very clear that he wants us to focus on fraud. He wants us to prosecute the fraudsters, and he wants us to save the American people as much money as we possibly can. So we're going to keep at it. We're very proud of that work, and importantly, very proud of the team who've done an incredible job.
0: What bothers me most about this story, and we'll do a lot more. J.D. Vance has a lot more audio and video on the fraud and what they're finding and how they're investigating and why it's got to stop. What bothers me the most about it, clearly, I mean, the big story is it's horrible. It's fraud. It's a lot of our money. What bothers me is we had no idea this was going on under Biden. Nothing. We had no clue it was going on whatsoever. And they kept it from us. We just kept on thinking that these cities and these states and these townships and these counties were just, you know, giving the money to people who actually needed it, who are here legally, not breaking the law, not being defrauded. And it turns out our tax dollars that are compulsory, like you said, you have to do it, have been wasted to the tune of billions and billions of dollars. And I just feel like it's still just the tip of the iceberg. We come back, part one with Dinesh D'Souza. Do not miss it. Keep it here.
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22: Fox News, I'm Kevin Uretsky. President Trump says he's giving Iran until this weekend to strike a deal. Fox's Aisha Hosni with more.
23: It comes after the president took his finger off the trigger Monday at the behest of Gulf allies.
24: I was an hour away. We're all set to go. You're talking about yesterday.
23: Yes.
24: We were going to be striking very, it would have been happening right now.
23: The president giving an update during an impromptu tour of construction of the White House ballroom.
22: The daughter of a beloved security guard killed during Monday's deadly mosque shooting in San Diego speaks out. Here's Fox's Kristen Goodwin.
25: Hawa Abdullah remembering her father, Amin Abdullah, a security guard at the Islamic Center of San Diego.
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0: talk about it a lot because it's concerning to me. Why are so many people who are staunchly on the right fighting with each other? It doesn't make sense to me because the left doesn't have an agenda. The left has no idea or an ideology that anybody wants in this country, but they're sitting back and watching, circling the wagons on that side as we all fight on this side. Let me get with Dinesh D'Souza, of course, incredible author, great filmmaker. Dinesh D'Souza.substack.com. Go and check him out there. Dinesh, how are you? Good to see you.
1: I'm doing well, thank you. And thanks for having me on.
0: It's always a pleasure. I'm friends with Megyn Kelly, and I think that she rides the fence more, straddles more than others. I'm not friends with Tucker Carlson, though he's been on the show once when he was starting his Fox show. Marjorie Taylor Greene, you and I both know her. Lauren Boebert, you and I both know her. In fact, we hung out with both of them at Mar-a-Lago. Dinesh, what is going on? Is there something happening under the surface on our side of the aisle that I just didn't see coming? I don't get it.
1: It's very complex because all these people are very different. Tucker is different than Candace. Candace is different than Megyn Kelly. You've got something weird going on with Boebert and Marjorie Taylor Greene.
0: Right.
1: And, you know, to some degree, I suppose the most disturbing element of all this is when the fight becomes so acrimonious.
0: Right.
1: That you have people on the right who end up overtly supporting the left. They end up, they're on the side of the Muslims and Sharia, or they end up on the side of the Democrats. And so this is doing nothing more than helping the other side. And so it's one thing to disagree on the right. Yeah. Usually, by the way, these disagreements are more normal when the right has already won.
0: Yes.
1: You know, think about, for example, historically, you know, once the Jefferson Democrats completely annihilated the Federalists and the Federalist Party went out of existence, then the Jeffersonian Party split into two and there were a lot of fights going on. But that's because they had a kind of monopoly, a domination of American politics. What's odd here is that the right is still fighting a very tight and difficult battle against the left, with an uphill battle in the midterms, difficulties ahead in 2028. So it's far too early to be rejoicing and fighting with our own side.
0: As human beings, we want to know the motive. As human beings, we want to know the why. I'm having a hard time finding the why. You had Tucker Carlson, who was at Bedminster, laughing it up with President Trump, supported Trump's re-election. Megyn Kelly actually campaigned with him. And then you got Candace, who's completely off the reservation. But let's focus on Tucker and Candace a little bit, because the way they do it is different. I'm just asking questions. I'm just saying it seems weird. I'm just saying tomorrow I'll have more of that story. You got to make sure you tune in because we're really going to reveal it all tomorrow. To me, it seems like they're only doing it for clicks. I think Megan's more of a journalist, although I disagree with some of the stances she's taken recently. But Tucker can look at a camera and say, is Trump the Antichrist? Literally ask that question on his podcast, then deny it 3 days later when he's interviewed by the New York Times. What is that? Do you notice that style of how they're doing it like I did?
1: Absolutely. I think with Candace, it is a parody of investigative journalism. You
0: right.
1: know, as somebody who has done that, who's in that field and knows the type of work you have to do
0: yes.
1: to validate facts, to raise legitimate questions. But Candace is almost a kind of a comic sort of mockery of the investigative style, because it's things like, I've got a bombshell I'm going to reveal next week.
0: Right.
1: Tune into my show. I mean, ask yourself this question. All these weeks and months later, what is a single important and relevant fact that Candace Owens has uncovered herself that is relevant to any investigation whatsoever, whether it be Charlie Kirk, whether it be the Macrons? Can you peg a single significant fact not known before that she has brought out? Answer no.
0: Yeah.
1: No. Right? So I think we can just set this aside as a certain bizarre type of political pornography that evidently people have a magnetic interest in, and there's a certain group of people that are going to follow this and somehow think she's a trailblazer. To me, she's a Pied Piper of pure idiocy.
0: You know, let me stop you there, because I want to A couple of things. When I was a news director at a TV news station, I never would have hired Candace Owens. She brings nothing to the table. There's no resume there. But Dinesh, you and I both know, because we're in the world of YouTube, we know that she's making $50,000 to $60,000 every day that she does this. She's got 1 or 2 million views on it, if not more views than that. And that's just counting the cash. And I'm not against somebody making money. You and I want to make as much as we can in doing what we do, but I want her to be righteous about it. So is this only about the greenbacks, in your opinion? Has she had some psychiatric break that we don't know about? Because this is a woman who called my show once instead of Charlie Kirk. Charlie couldn't make it. He said, hey, I'll have Candace call you. And I talked to her. She seemed normal. There's something very different now. Is this about the money? Is there something else going on, do you think?
1: Well, she's clearly not the same person. We can start with that. And the same is true of Tucker, you know, and this is causing people a lot of confusion when I see people, just mainstream, ordinary GOP types, I'd say a Lincoln Reagan dinner. Their attitude is something like this. Whatever happened to Tucker and Candace? Really what they're saying is that they used to follow them based upon kind of their old persona.
0: Yes.
1: And now they realize that something is off and something is different. And they feel kind of bad because they don't want to get off the Tucker bus or the Candace bus. But at the same time, they don't want to ride with those guys. And they don't have a good knowledge of what exactly they're talking about, but they know that it sounds kind of off. It's a new key that in which they're kind of playing sheet music, if you will.
0: Let's get into Tucker, because he has done the job for a while. And I think you and Debbie agree with me on this. His monologue on Fox was a must watch every night. What he said, what he did was really amazing. I mean, people who don't follow, like my wife is not into the news like I am, but we got to watch Tucker tonight. Something happened there to where he's not only, I'm okay with him interviewing Putin, Dinesh. Somebody should. I'm fine with that. I'm okay with you interviewing the guy from Qatar if you want. That's fine. Ask hard questions. Really go after it. But when you bring Nick Fuentes on and you do this really, you know, glad-handing softball interview and you tell us how he's the next rising star in the movement, something has gone wrong here. So what do you surmise is happening with Tucker?
1: So with Tucker, I mean, I've known Tucker for 25 years. He came to Policy Review when I was leaving Policy Review and joining the Reagan White House. This goes back to 1987. So I've known Tucker since he was just like a fresh out of college. And not only that, but about a year and a half ago, Tucker and I did a 9-day tour of Australia together. It was kind of sponsored by an Australian billionaire. We traveled to, I think, 8 cities, from Perth to Brisbane, Sydney, the works. Very interestingly, none of this stuff came up. None of the topics that Tucker talks about today came up at all. I don't recall him mentioning Israel, for example, one time.
0: Right.
1: Now, if you watch his show today, first of all, notice very significantly, the monologue is gone. Tucker doesn't do any more monologues.
0: Right.
1: He only does these interviews. And if you notice the interviews, and again, I don't mind him interviewing, strange and oddball characters, because maybe he finds them interesting.
0: Yeah.
1: But here's the thing. Have you noticed, let's say, in the last year, Tucker interviewing people? He did the one sort of ambush on Ted Cruz, and then he did the interview with Huckabee. But by and large, most of his sources tend to be people you and I have never heard of, very obscure characters who agree with Tucker. And Tucker's shtick is to ask them questions to which he already knows the answers, because the answers are what he believes. And so the source will then say that, and Tucker will pretend to be blown away, like, oh my God, what a revelation.
0: Right.
1: So there's this kind of game going on. I call it ventriloquist journalism, almost as if his sources are puppets, and he's projecting onto them what he wants them to say. And then he presents this charade as a form of like asking the tough questions. But he never asks tough questions about what he himself believes. He never interrogates his own sort of spin on things. And I think what I've seen in Tucker is a sort of, I think, very perverse progression. So it's not that he started out full blown the way he is now. He started out kind of Netanyahu bad. And then he went from that to Israel bad. And then he went from that to the Jews are bad. And then he went from that to Islam good. And then he went from that to Sharia, not so bad. Bin Laden, not so bad. Maybe we should apologize to him. Hamas, not so bad. Maybe they're just a political group like the Labour Party. And then he's defending Iran. So this is like a, it's almost as if the poison of being anti-Jewish and anti-Israel infected him so badly that he now had to sort of go to the other side. I mean, it's a little bit like this. The Nazis hated the Jews, and so Hitler made a pact with the Grand Mufti of Jerusalem. I'm sure Hitler doesn't like some Muslim guy, you know, coming out of Jerusalem, but he was willing to do business with him because that guy was also anti-Jewish. And so I can't think of a better explanation for Tucker's bizarre endorsement, not just of Islam, but his support for even radical Islam, other than it's all coming out of this primordial hatred for Israel and the Jews.
0: I mean, I think that you nailed it. And when he complained about Trump's Easter message, and by the way, I wasn't for Trump's Easter message. I thought it was over the top. But when he complained about his mention of Allah or whatever, that made me say, well, what's going on? And when I knew that I had to be done with even investigating why Tucker was doing this is when he sat down with his brother, Buckley. And they had this conversation where he apologized for everything he's believed in for the past 30 years. He basically said, I'm sorry for being me. I'm sorry for being Christian. I'm sorry for supporting Trump. I misled you on all of that. As he's actively, as you just very wisely said, misleading us now with these people that he's bringing on. So I'm kind of done with them. You know who I think handled this whole thing pretty well, Dinesh? And I wonder what your thoughts are. Lauren Boebert, I thought, handled this pretty well. And here's why I say that. She supports Massey for some reason. I don't support Massey because he was against the one big beautiful bill. I thought reconciliation made sense, and Republicans used their might to utilize things to get done that you and I want to get done. Did they spend too much? Yes. Do you vote against it as a Republican? I don't think so. So Massey going doesn't bother me. And her support of Massey doesn't really bother me either, although there are allegations about why she's doing it. But Trump went after her big time, and Trump has always liked her, and she's always liked him. Her answer was appropriate. I'm still America first. I'm still MAGA. I still support President Trump. Enough said. Everybody, Marjorie Taylor Greene, who you and I have spoken with, I think she was on my show 10 times, something like that. She just hates the guy now, like it's a white hot hate, and she's trying to get a job on The View. What about those on the right that not only break with whatever the majority of the right wants, they break so much that the left is actively endorsing Thomas Massey? They want him to win, Dinesh. So you know what I mean? Boebert, I think, does it right. Trump is going to attack you. Then he'll shake hands with you like he did with Mark Cuban yesterday at the White House. And then you move on. Marjorie Taylor Greene, not so much. You know, Thomas Massey, not so much. Bill Cassidy, not so much. What about that split, do you see?
1: Well, I think that the split, one way to look at it is that there is a view on the right, and I think this is widely shared in the Republican base, that American politics is fought in teams. You know, yes. It's a little bit like, you know, the Civil War. You're either on the Union side or you're on the side of the Confederacy.
0: Exactly. Yes.
1: If you're going to say, I'm a Union guy, but because of my high principles, I'm going to oppose Abraham Lincoln, then you're on the Confederate side.
0: Yes. That's
1: There's
0: true.
1: No other way to sort of look at it. And there were, you know, there were, by the way, Northerners, generally Northern Democrats, who would, for example, imply that, you know, soldiers in the Union Army should desert, and Lincoln was too fanatical, and Lincoln had violated habeas corpus, and maybe at some philosophical level they had a point. But the point didn't really matter because of the urgency of the situation at hand. And I think that's what's going on here. It's not that Republicans don't tolerate a wide range of views. In fact, when I think back to the Reagan years, we didn't even have the term rhino, because our view was that if you had somebody on the Republican side, we don't want to push him into the Democrat. We're not going to call him a Republican in name only.
0: It was a big tent. Right.
1: Yeah. Reagan's going to try to win their votes for his tax bill, and he's going to try to win their votes for the MX missile and so on. But I think in today's environment where the left has become so radicalized that they announce in advance that they're going to stack the court and they're going to get rid of the filibuster if they have to. And you get the impression that they would suspend elections if they could.
0: Yeah.
1: The redistricting fight is also very illuminating, the way that they have gone about it. They're like, maybe we should throw out the entire Virginia Supreme Court.
0: Right. They tried. Yeah.
1: And yeah, they thought about it at least. So I think in this environment, there's a very low tolerance for defections from the Trump coalition. It's either like Trump is the sort of the leader of the MAGA movement. And even if he actually makes some blunders, and even if he's sometimes on the wrong side of an issue, in the end, Trump is doing the right thing. He is moving the country in the right direction. And what's the alternative? So I think this is what the Masseys and even the Boberts of the world, and in some ways the John Cornyns of the world, I would say even the John Thunes of the world, don't understand. And that is that the Republican base has become very suspicious of this so-called principled resistance. I'll tell you a little thing that can that pertains to my son-in-law Brandon Gill, whom we've had on recently on your show.
0: It's amazing, yeah.
1: Well, Brandon is often approached by fellow congressmen who say to him this. They say to him, Brandon, you're just so good at messaging. We really admire the way that you know how to message to the base. And Brandon's view is, you know, you have it all wrong. I'm not messaging to the base. Like, I am the base.
0: Yes.
1: The base thinks that the 2020 election was stolen. I do too. The base thinks that the Democrats have become gangsterized. I do too.
0: Yep.
1: So I don't have to engage in a certain type of propaganda or message control. I simply say what I think because I happen to agree with all the grassroots people who put me in office. And this, I think, is a serious problem with the Republican Party. We have all these so-called representatives who think that they are up here and the base is down there, and it's their job to sort of message to the base, which is to say, to regulate the emotions of their voters so as to kind of keep them in line. I think this has, for example, been by and large the John Cornyn philosophy, that in representative government, you elected me, I've got to now, you know, use my conscience. And but when they talk about using their conscience, what they really mean is their right to go against their own voters. This is really what they mean. It's not even about going against Trump, because the power of Trump is that Trump is a kind of spokesman for a widespread grievance in the country. If Trump did not articulate that grievance, people would not support Trump.
0: That's it for part one of my special interview with Dinesh D'Souza. Part two next hour, right here on the Joe Pags Show.
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0: We can have part two next hour. We do have time to go to this. It's breaking news. This just happening now at 6:56 p.m. Central, 7:56 p.m. Eastern Time on the 19th. Looks like Thomas Massie is going to lose his primary against Ed Gallrine. This has actually been predicted by NBC News now that Gallrine is the winner over Thomas Massie. Right now it's 54.4% for Gallrine. It is 38,000 or 45.6% for Thomas Massie. So again, a Trump endorsement does in fact mean something, and it means something big. Those are the numbers right now. And again, projected to win by NBC News is Ed Gallrine, who is the competitor. He's the guy that actually went against and primaried Thomas Massie at the behest of people like President Trump. Trump, in fact, does endorse and did endorse Gallrine, and he's going to be the guy that takes on the Democrat in November. Should be a pretty safe Republican seat, and looks like a pretty safe America Now, or America First, I should say, seat. A pretty safe MAGA seat. So, again, the president's endorsement comes through. It's likely to happen more times than not when he does endorse somebody. 833-JOE-PAGS, 833-563-7247. JoePags.com. Stay here.
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10: No resumption of hostilities yet. I'm Tom Rigotti, Fox News. The president claims the U.S. is nearing a peace deal with Iran after postponing a strike on the regime. Fox's Aisha Hosni in D.C. with the latest.
16: The Trump administration is letting talks with Iran play out, even as the vice president says it's not always clear what the regime's negotiating position is.
17: Maybe the Iranians aren't themselves quite clear in what direction they want to go to. They also are just a fractured country.
16: It comes after the president took his finger off the trigger Monday at the behest of Gulf allies.
18: I was an hour away. We're all set to go. You're talking about yesterday.
16: Yes.
18: We were going to be striking very, it would have been happening right now.
16: The president giving an update during an impromptu tour of construction of the White House ballroom as Senate Republicans struggle to include funding for the project in their reconciliation bill.
10: The president again says he was, quote, just an hour away from striking Iran, but allies now say they're making progress in negotiations. Primary night in Kentucky where polls are now closed earlier today. President Trump once again criticized Congressman Thomas Massie.
18: Thomas Massie's a terrible congressman. He's been a terrible congressman from day one. Dealing with him is just horrible. I don't think he's a Republican. I think he's actually a Democrat. He's not a libertarian. You know, sometimes they say he's really a Democrat.
10: Massie is one of President Trump's most vocal GOP critics. He's being challenged by former Navy SEAL and Trump-backed candidate Ed Gallrain in Kentucky's 4th Congressional District. President Trump continues to wade into Republican primary races, making a fresh endorsement in Texas.
19: Texas Attorney General Ken Paxton reacting to President Trump endorsing him for Senate over GOP incumbent John Cornyn.
20: I have so much respect for the president and so appreciate his endorsement, and I think it creates a slight bit of momentum, don't you?
10: That's Fox's Kristen Goodwin. 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
21: Minnesota News Network, I'm Sean Maloney. Minnesota is getting out of the 1980s when it comes to its technology for state agencies and counties, citing outdated computer systems that are allowing fraud to happen. Lawmakers passed the initial $75 million to start upgrading systems around the state. How bad was it? Republican Representative Paul Torkelson.
22: Those of you that are old enough, you might remember the game Pong, the green screen where the little ball goes back and forth. Well, that's exactly the sort of technology that our counties are using today in most cases.
21: The proposal passed as part of the Health and Human Services bill with widespread support from both sides. Minnesota has been selected to host the 2028 NFL Draft, bringing one of the biggest events in sports to downtown Minneapolis. NFL Commissioner Roger Goodell says Minnesota will be a great host. Officials expect hundreds of thousands of fans to attend the three-day event, which will include concerts, fan experiences, and community activities while generating a major economic boost for the region. And Minnesota has two new tools to fight fraud in the state. Lawmakers passed both the Office of Inspector General bill and created funding to beef up the Medicaid fraud unit in the Attorney General's office. DFL Representative Matt Norris led both bills through the House.
23: That shows what we can do for the people of Minnesota when we put aside some of the heated rhetoric, set aside the blame game, and get down to the actual nuts and bolts of figuring out how do we tackle this fraud problem here in Minnesota.
21: The OIG serves as an independent watchdog fighting fraud, while the AG's office will add additional investigators and prosecutors for Medicaid fraud. This is MNN on KTLK.
24: Hey, it's Blazer. Memorial Day is this weekend, the real start to summer. It's happening whether waistband is ready or not. And look, I'm pro cookout. Burger, dog, cold drink, somebody burning chicken and calling it grilled. Fantastic. That's not the issue. The issue is starting another summer feeling like you're hiding in your own